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6: Something that has puzzled me pretty much my whole life is this. We call the generation of World War II, it has now become fashionable, at least, to call that generation the greatest generation. I don't buy that. I have great admiration for my parents' generation, absolutely. Fought World War II, the Korean War, and much of the Cold War, and the sacrifices made at home. But it certainly was a distinguished generation, and distinguished in particular by its patriotism. How did that generation produce the baby boomer generation, characterized by so much narcissism, so much antipathy to America and its institutions, so much anger at the religion of their parents? Pretty much whatever most of those parents stood for, the kids overthrew. How did the greatest generation produce a non-great generation? That's my question here. And, of course, there will be those who will say, oh, what are you kidding? This is the greatest generation, the generation of the 60s and 70s, idealistic, was question authority, give peace a chance. This was the greatest generation. Even if you do believe that, you have this question. How did the parents produce children with such different values? Why did Generation A not produce Generation A2?
5: In a world where more and more people decide what's right and wrong based on how they feel, what happens when feelings become the only moral standard? If emotions alone define truth, then who decides why murder, theft, or violence are wrong? And if someone feels justified in destroying property or harming others, on what basis can society say they're wrong? For 50 years, Dennis Prager has challenged audiences around the world to think deeply about the moral foundations of civilization. In his new book, If There Is No God, he confronts the biggest questions of human existence. Why does evil go unpunished? Why do innocent people suffer? And can morality survive without God? 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It's Timeless Wisdom with Dennis Prager. 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
9: 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Welcome to the program. 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So let's get her to

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4: Larry Elder here with the man we know and love, Dr. Eddie Simon. Eddie, remember the work you did for my brother Kirk? Mm-hmm. Now, Eddie, when people can't sleep, when snoring causes partners to sleep in separate beds, it's more than just the noise of snoring. It's often a sign that there's something seriously wrong, right?
5: Exactly, Larry. 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
4: Whoa, careful, Eddie. 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
5: That's true. 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
4: All right, Eddie, maybe I should start calling you the real-life love doctor.
5: I'll take that.
4: If you've been kicked out of your bedroom for snoring, get your health, your sleep, and your love life back. 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
7: Coming to you live from the Relief Factor studio, here's Larry Elder.
8: You said you don't support abolishing prisons. Do you still hold the view that you laid out in May, which was that in a perfect world, it would be a world without prisons?
9: I think talking about what may be aspirational and then understanding the role of the governor, what they can and cannot do, and what is implementable right now, these are different conversations. If we're going to be serious about public safety and ensure that everyone's human right to feel safe is what we are trying to do, we have to make sure that the system right now that is incarcerating more Black and Brown men than any other state in the country right now, where we have our schools are having to go to referenda just to try to figure out if they can keep the lights on. Making sure that we are delivering solutions, not focusing on labels or slogans, because governing ultimately is about making sure that we're working with our partners in communities on the issues that they care about.
4: 888-971-SAGE, 888-971-7243. I am Larry Elder. We are Salem News Channel. What about brown criminal illegal aliens? Should they be arrested and deported? According to a DHS spokesperson, last week alone, ICE deported murderers, sexual assailants, burglars, and drunk drivers. They include, but are not limited to, Jose Isaias Cruz Ruiz of El Salvador, member of the 18th Street Gang, previously convicted of homicide. Arrested and will be removed. Ermis Francisco Oriana Rivas of El Salvador, member of MS-13, previously convicted for sexual assault and burglary. Pablo Othenio Lopez Saracolia of Mexico, member of the Paisas Gang, was previously convicted of assault, DUI, resisting an officer, and illegal reentry. Rounded up, will be deported. Eric Palacios Martinez of El Salvador, member of La Mirada Locals, gang member, previously convicted for robbery, damaging property, and trespassing. Nicholas Guzman Hernandez of Mexico, member of the Serenos gang, was previously convicted for felony assault. All these men have now been arrested, and they will be deported.

0: and people like them. And so all of these things are a cascade effect. And to me, I'm less concerned about individual running for in a race, rather what how they're accepted and normalized by the party. At some point, and we see this, by the way, on the Republican side as well, at some point, the parties have to decide what they stand for. And if it's just whoever's going to get elected, you know, without regard to the underlying message of the Constitution, we're all in trouble.
1: Well, and I think that point as well, you point out, and we've been very open about calling out those on the right that have decided to go down that path and the whole horseshoe theory of when you go to the extremes, they start to circle back to each other. But one of the things that I think the right, at least recently, and it's we're still in the throes of this, is that those individuals have said, we have left the party. We are going to have a summit in Maine in a cabin and decide the future of our ideology. And you've seen that play out. The concern for me is that you even saw the candidate in Colorado who she's very far left, DSA, unseated someone who was in the Denver area, a 30-year congresswoman who was even endorsed by Parama Jayapal. She had the Congressional Progressive Caucus endorsing her. She, this individual who unseated that lady, is now trying to say, oh, here's my angle. We are anti-Israel and all these things, but man, those people on the right are the real anti-Semites. Right. Tucker Carlson and Candace Owens, they're white supremacists, Christian nationalists, anti-Semites. So we just don't like Israel. They're seeing a very opportunistic moment here to try and look like the quote unquote good guys in this argument.
0: No, this is what we call in politics the Overton window, right? What's the parameters of normalized or accepted political discourse? And that Overton window has lurched so extremely right now on the left, and we see people trying to make it lurch on the right. And you're right. So far, the base of the party and the leadership of the party has been resisting this, and we have to hope that they continue to, because America cannot survive if both parties fall prey to this anti-Judeo-Christian set of ideas.
2: Yeah, if you have a question, go ahead,
0: yeah. Jeff. No, go ahead.
2: Yeah, I was going to say, if you have a question or comment related to this, we do have a couple lines open now, and I'd love for you to call me, because in the next segment, we're going to take as many calls as we can, and Will's got a follow-up here, too. But again, 1-800-684-3110. We cleared some calls, so we are ready to take yours. Will, go ahead.
1: Well, and Jeff, I wanted to bring this up here at the end, because I think it also it plays into the importance of what we talk about here and the work that we do, is that we got news right before the broadcast. This is out of Reuters, that Justice Sotomayor declined Monday to halt a $655 million in damages that Palestinian authorities were ordered to pay plaintiffs in a U.S. civil lawsuit that concerned attacks that killed and injured Americans in Israel from 2002 to 2004. This is something I know you've worked very hard on, that the ACLJ filed in those lower courts. And the Palestinian Authority and PLO were asking the U.S. Supreme Court to halt these judgments. And Sotomayor declined to do that. Now, obviously, they are ramping up trying to take this to the Supreme Court. But I want to give a little bit of your insight as you've fought hard on this issue. And there's a slight victory today that Sotomayor did not place a hold on this.
0: Yes, it's actually a major victory. And yes, I did. I represented the families of the Sabara bombing. This is a Sabara. It's a pizzeria in downtown Jerusalem. It's actually literally two blocks from where I'm sitting now. And it was a suicide bomber, blew it up, killed a lot of innocent people, just families out having pizza with their family. And a lot of Americans were killed. And many of them weren't Jews. They were just visiting. And so I represented them in America, because over and over again, the PLO/PA, because this is, you know, the PA, the Palestinian Authority, is just a successor to the PLO, the terrorist organization. It really hasn't changed its stripes very much. And so their assets were seized. And they over and over tried to get the government to intervene to stop that. And this is it's taken a long time, but it's now gotten to this level where it looks like they might have to finally pay these American families for all the damage they did to them. And it's not done yet, but I think this is a wonderful, you know, in a very long-standing case of Americans being blown up by Palestinian terrorists, this is a wonderful moment that maybe we'll get, you know, some recompense. And also to remind everybody that, in fact, when people talk about the Palestinians and two states and Free Palestine, they're talking about a terrorist organization that from its inception has had only one goal, which is the total eradication of Israel. And it doesn't really matter how many innocent people, Americans or other, they kill on the way.
1: And remember that the moderates, so

0: called in this are the ones that are facing $655 million in damages for killing Americans. So don't listen to this Hamas is bad, but so is Israel nonsense that you're hearing. The moderates in this are the ones that are going to have to pay hundreds of millions of dollars for killing United States citizens.
1: All right, we'll be back in just about 30 seconds. We'll go into a break, and then we'll be back in just a minute. And I want to take as many calls as we can. I got one line open right now, but a few may open up at 1-800-684-3110. You heard about the work the ACLJ is doing around the world. You heard about ACLJ Jerusalem. All of that's funneled through the ACLJ. So if you want to support all of that, including this show, by the way, just go to ACLJ.org. Look, it's our impact match. It's time to do it. Make a tax-deductible gift today, and it will be doubled and matched. Again, that's at ACLJ.org.
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1: Last segment of the day, and I want to hear from you. Give me a call. I got a couple lines still open at 1-800-684-3110. I want to first hop over to Michigan. We got a couple calls from Michigan. Both are Tims. So we got two Tims from Michigan. We're going to start with Tim C, and then Tim B, you'll be next. I know that's out of order, but it's actually in wait time what it is. Tim C in Michigan. Go ahead.
9: Hey, what's up?
1: Hey, go ahead.
9: Over here in Michigan, you know, I will not be voting for Syed, obviously, because I'm not going to sell my children out to, you know, the communistic road that this is on.
1: Yeah.
9: It's not socialist, communistic road, and pure anarchy. Because if you take away everything that they want to do, who's going to protect anybody here? Everybody's going to be carrying guns. Everybody's going to be looking over the shoulders. Everybody's outside of the people in office are going to have their own security systems. However, I got a quick question. So that's why I'm voting against this guy. We can't have this. I mean, and God is in control. And so don't fear. But my question is, like in New York, how can a mayor, unless I'm missing something, say, I'm going to tax you, like he just sent all those letters out to the millionaires, property, blah, blah, blah. How can they do that? Does he really have that kind of authority because I said so? Isn't there channels?
1: A lot of influence. I think that's the thing. Is remember, the state have to approve.
0: Well, that's right. So, Tim, that's where it's even worse, is that, yeah, he didn't have the authority as the mayor. But he has so much influence and power because all of the traditional Democrats are scared of people like Mayor Mamdani. Yeah,
1: he may have more influence than the governor.
0: Right. Because what happened? A bill doing what he asked to do in New York went through the state legislature.
1: No problem.
0: approved by the state legislature, signed by the governor so that he could do that. That's where the problem is that those that were not people that we agreed with policy wise, like Governor Hochul, who called Trump supporters clowns. It was supposed to be the stopgaps on crazy. Like, that's supposed to be, oh, we don't agree with policy, but Jeff Balaban talked about the Overton window. Here's the realm of possibility, right? So even if someone says something that's crazy outside the realm of possibility, then it gets rejected because that's a crazy idea. What the DSA has done is expanded the Overton window. That's what is people can conceive of as possible so far to the left that the mayor of New York City can get someone in the state legislature and then the governor to approve of something like that pied a terre tax, which is driving people away from the city. It is absurd, but that's the concern we have now, not just with the mayor in state politics. This is now someone that is running for one of the two Senate seats in the state of Michigan and will be in Washington, D.C., going after, if he were to win the primary right. and then general, ogres, like he called what would be his Democrat colleague, John Fetterman.
1: Yeah, you know what I say, Will?
0: What?
1: You can't find a Fetterman.
0: You can't find a Fetterman.
1: Can't find a Fetterman. All right, let's go. Tim B is calling line three. Also in Michigan. Michigan's got a stranglehold on Tim's, I'll tell you that. Tim B, go ahead. Line three.
5: We do. Thank you.
1: All right, Tim. What are your thoughts here? How's it feel there in Michigan?
5: It feels pretty red. I want to remind Tim regarding... I used to listen to Rush Limbaugh all the time, and you guys remember Operation Chaos. So we have open primaries. We're voting for Abdul because he does much worse with Mike Rogers than the DNC candidate. So that's what we're going to do.
0: Well, and Tim, I think that is also a very interesting point because Mike Rogers is running unopposed, that those that do, there isn't a concern.
1: Oh, so there's not even a reason.
0: That you're not going to have the nominee you want, right? So that is where the Operation Chaos and the open primary system can get interesting, as Tim B here is saying, is that of the two candidates, the more likely to win against Mike Rogers as of the polling today is Haley Stevens, the congresswoman.
1: The more traditional Democrat.
0: But if, here's what you can't discount though, best laid plans and all, is that if Al-Sayed, who isn't that far off in the polling from Mike Rogers.
1: Money starts pouring in the estate.
0: And we've seen how well these DSA candidates have the ground game, the grassroots engagement and the small donors to these individuals, it can make it messy.
1: So just be careful.
0: And so
1: Sam.
0: I don't know that people even want to roll the dice on that for their state, but it is definitely something we all have to be watching because it is really something that is paramount to the future.
1: Found out actually, Michigan number 10 in our states of top ACLU support.
0: So just in this 40 minutes since you said that last, it's gone up three places.
1: No, I think
0: that's
1: team,
0: because of Tim B and Tim C.
1: Yeah, all them Tims.
0: Yeah.
1: All right, let's go to Carl in Indiana. Let's wrap it up with Carl. Go ahead.
10: Hey, how's it going? I'm a transplant. I was born and raised in Michigan.
1: Yep, about there's a good amount of Carls in Michigan also. I feel like these are some strong names. Go ahead, Carl.
10: Hey, all right. I watch the show every day.
1: Thank you so much.
10: But it's hard to believe that it'll be a democratic socialist state, not Michigan. It's a true blue, purple state. I'll go all the way back to Goldwater on that. And that's back in the 60s.
0: Right.
10: And then going back and forth. But having a democratic socialist, Syed, that's not gonna stand in Michigan. As many UAW and democratic people there, and they're hardworking people, mainly labor, and
1: to
10: make fossil fuel cars.
1: Carl, there's always been a difference between a Pennsylvania Democrat, a Michigan Democrat, and then what you'd consider to be a California or New York Democrat.
0: Well, and that's what's even interesting about the whole Democrat socialist movement, right? Is that they say that they want, the strong working class and they want to protect individuals, But I feel like there's so much disdain from the elites within this that they don't know who they're talking about in Michigan. They don't know who they're talking about in Pennsylvania, in blue collar towns that have worked their entire life for the American dream and built this country quite literally without the strength of the middle class in Michigan, in Wisconsin, in Pennsylvania, in Ohio. This country wouldn't exist the way it is. That's also why it resonated so much with Trump, with President Trump, is because he talked to those people again. That's not who the DSA is talking to.
1: No, not traditionally. All right, hey, you got a minute and a half left. We didn't dive deep into the work of the ACLJ today, so I'm going to tell you that we did some with ACLJ Jerusalem. If you just like this show, if you like what we do here, understand, if you are listening in a local market, a lot of you listening on terrestrial radio, wherever it may be, or satellite radio, you're hearing ads that are running that aren't the ACLJ, understand that ad revenue, that goes to your local station, that goes to, or to the network. That doesn't go to us. Often, the ACLJ is spending money to be on the air in those markets. 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That's the number one thing. I want to be truly independent. We're a truly independent broadcasting. If you're watching this on Salem News Channel, understand, there's no one above us right now saying, here's what you can and can't say. And I like that. 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
15: With SRN News, I'm Keith Peters in Washington. Michigan is offering the country its clearest gauge yet on the direction of the Democratic Party as primary voters in the battleground state choose between a progressive standard bearer and an establishment-backed candidate. Although there have been similar contests around the country, this one will hold extra weight because Michigan is a key state in presidential races. Abdul El Saeed, backed by Senator Bernie Sanders, is up against four-term Representative Haley Stevens, supported by Senate Democratic leader Chuck Schumer. Results so far show El Saeed in the lead over Stevens with a little over 20% of the vote counted. On Wall Street, the Dow up by 907 points, the NASDAQ rose 671, the S&P 500 advanced 136. This is SRN News.
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20: In 1796, George Washington made one of the most consequential decisions in American history. He chose not to seek a third term as president. So why does that matter? Because America was not built on permanent rulers. It was built on ordered liberty. Faith teaches that authority is a stewardship, not a possession. Leaders are accountable to God for how they use power. And why does that still matter today? Because republics survive when leaders respect limits and citizens defend them. Washington's lesson still stands. A republic is preserved when power has limits, and public service remains a duty to God and country, not a path to personal rule.
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26: Jennifer Horn here, and I am looking forward to seeing all of you at Town Hall 2026, September 26th in Pasadena. We have put together an amazing list of guest speakers. Adam Carolla, investigative journalist Nick Shirley, Larry Elder, Mike Gallagher, Steve Hilton, Larry O'Connor, Alex Marlowe, and the list goes on. 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
29: 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He's here. 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

0: 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Our number, 877-381-3811, 877-381-3811. We got a couple of races going, so I want to really focus in like a laser on some of these candidates that are running and some of the things they've said. So while people are in their vehicles heading to the voting place, I hope, conservatives mostly, you'll know what we're dealing with here. I do want to get into Iran a little bit later as well as some of the other issues out there. But this Abdul al-Sayed, who is running for the Democrat nomination, some people say he'll get it. I don't know if he will or not, and I'm not here to tip the scales. But he is a very, very sick person. He's full of hate and evil, and he hates this country. And he's also one of the biggest hypocrites around, as is his wife. Medicare for all. But his wife doesn't take Medicare, she doesn't take Medicaid, she doesn't take private insurance. It's cash. That's it. Think about that. He keeps going around being called doctor. He's not a doctor. He's a phony and a fraud. And then he says how he's not part of the DSA. Of course, he's not part of the DSA. Well, whether he is or not, he's a commie, he's a jihadi, he's an Islamist. And can you imagine him in the United States Senate? I cannot. So there are big, big stakes going on here, ladies and gentlemen, big stakes. So here is Abdul al-Sayed 8 years ago. Now, the man is an adult, so 8 years ago is not that long ago in terms of his adult career and life. So here he is, and I want you to listen, because these people have said things and written things in the past that they're denying or they're pretending they didn't, or they're just, you know, giving us a bunch of word salad and addressing it. Cut 10, go.
1: I look forward to pushing forward legislation that would preempt localities from participating with ICE and using their local resources to do the same. Beyond that, we've also got to make sure that in this state, we are not discriminating by documentation status. Right now, if you're undocumented, you don't get access to a driver's license. So you're stuck. You don't get access to a lot of the basic things the state offers everybody else. And I think that's ridiculous. And so we've got to stop discriminating that way.
0: I believe he was running for governor. But regardless, you understand, he wants people to have driver's licenses, even if they're here illegally. Now, driver's licenses open up doors to a lot of things, don't they? And he knows that, too. He says you don't get access to a lot of basic things the state offers everybody else. That is because you're an illegal alien. So please understand, in Michigan, if you're going to vote, look, if you're going to vote for this guy, there's no hope for you anyway. But those of you who are on the fence, there's probably only a little bit of hope for you anyway as well. Understand this guy wants to turn America into what you saw in Spain. In fact, the Democrats and these people, meaning the leftists, they were applauding what they saw in Spain. They thought it was fantastic. Fantastic. Now, I want to address directly what he said the other day at a rally yesterday, because I hear this from the left and Democrats and Marxists and these professors all the time. Cut 11, go.
2: Founded on the idea that we could compromise on whether or not people as a function of the color of their skin could be enslaved by other people. Founded under the idea that all people are created equal, all men, but that only meant certain men. And not women.
3: Founded on this notion that women should not have the basic rights to participate in the democracy in the first place. And yet, the thing that America does better than anyone else is that we actually have the power to look those foundational failures in the eye and correct them.
4: Yeah.
3: And for as many as the failures that we continue to have, the fact that certain people are denied their rights yet and still because of how they pray or who they love or how they identify. The fact that we've still ported over all of that historical racism into the ways that we continue to segregate our society today. We have the opportunity to correct them. And the process by which we correct is the very democracy we're participating in here and now.
4: That's right.
3: Democracy is a technology. Age-old technology against diseases that killed an aunt and uncle I never got to meet.
4: That's right.
3: I love America.
4: Come on now.
3: And I love America enough to want America to be America for all of her children.
4: That's right.
3: In reflecting on those past 250 years, it's impossible. I don't want you just to go home and feel something. Yes, feel something. But out of that feeling, I want you to believe in your own power to go and correct. And look, you're going to have some hard conversations.
4: Yeah.
3: They're going to tell you what you cannot have and should not fight for, to borrow an incredible phrase from my colleague, soon-to-be colleague, Senator Warren. They're going to tell you that the effort is futile, that you can't win, that there's no point anyway. But we don't back down.
5: That's right.
3: When they tell us that we cannot have health care, we don't back down. When they tell us that we have to be okay with ICE tyrannizing our streets, we don't back down. When they tell us we can't have a union to earn a good day's wage for a fair day's labor, we don't back
0: down. All right, let's begin with a couple things. One of the things that the left does is they take the culture of historical past and they apply it to today. He talks about the compromise on slavery because of the color of your skin and the background and where you come from. When somebody speaks like that at a political rally in a demagogic way, of course, it's impossible to unravel it right there and then. But where did most of these black slaves come from? Obviously Africa, the Caribbean too, but mostly Africa. And who was it? And when you really read this stuff, it's very important. Who was it that sold the slaves to the Europeans who brought them to America? It was black tribes defeating other black tribes. That's what it was. That's what it was. Slavery was something that was occurring in Africa, throughout the continent. Slavery was something that was occurring in the Middle East, in the Far East. Slavery was something that was occurring in parts of Europe, but not so thoroughly in Europe. And slavery was introduced to the United States, or America at the time as well. Slavery existed in Central and South America. That doesn't make it right. It doesn't make it right today when slavery exists in parts of Africa, or when Islamists are slaughtering Christians and enslaving Christians, or where slavery exists in part of the Middle East today, where Islamists, again, are killing not just Christians, but Jews, and also, significantly, other Muslims and enslaving them. He talks about the treatment of women. Nowhere are women treated as poorly as they are, as in Muslim countries, mostly in the Middle East, but not purely so, including in Pakistan, including in Muslim enclaves in Africa. Women are treated horrifically. Girls are treated horrifically. The vote for women. Now, many states actually did allow women to vote. Several did not. That was changed. It wasn't changed because of democracy. It was changed because of republicanism, little r republicanism. There wasn't some big vote. The Constitution was amended. Republicanism, the very constitutional system that Piker, that Al-Sayed, that the Democratic Socialists of America, that Bernie Sanders attack again and again and again. The framers of our Constitution knew that everything couldn't be fixed right there and then in a five-month period in Philadelphia. But it's the greatest emancipator of all time, Abraham Lincoln pointed out. They created the foundational principles, the foundational institutions to do exactly that. It took a civil war. A civil war. And they left it to their progeny, their children and their grandchildren to help work this through. And that's what took place. Nirvana has never existed anywhere where mankind has existed, anywhere on the face of the earth. The closest thing we've ever gotten to is here in America. Right here. I find it interesting when Islamists talk about the right for people to love who they wish. That's not how Islam preaches. That's not how it works. Or to pray as they wish. That's not how Islam works. And we've heard the imams and what they've had to say about that, haven't we? Our society is not segregated. It's the most integrated society on the face of the earth. It's the most diverse society on the face of the earth. Where segregation is occurring today are in these Islamist fortresses, these communities that are segregated from the rest of the population. And you see it throughout Europe. A concentration, an abnormal concentration. You have concentration of people with different ethnic and religious backgrounds. That's always been the case. It's still the case. It's okay. But that's not what I'm talking about. I'm talking about a different language. I'm talking about a different law, Sharia law, instead of the Constitution, a complete lack of assimilation. It is the only community that does not assimilate into the rest of the country. It's the only faith that requires people to become Islamist in order to pray to God legitimately. Judaism and Christianity do not preach that and never have. For that matter, neither have Hinduism and Buddhism. Believe in your own power, he says. But communism is not about the power of the individual. It never has been. Whether it's Rousseau or Hegel or Marx, whether it's Lenin and Trotsky and Stalin, whether it is Mao and Xi, whether it's Un, Castro, whomever, pick them all, pick any of them. It's never been about individual liberty. It's been about the collective, been about the group. And then they claim there's a common good, and they define what the common good is. And the common good is what? It's an endless revolution to seek what's impossible. The kind of society that could never exist and should never exist. To rejigger and re-engineer the human being. Healthcare for all, and I wrote about this in American Marxism. If you haven't read it, you should. I pointed out that the so-called civil rights efforts, some of which were legitimate, some of which are not, because everything is not a civil right issue. It demeans real civil right issues. Healthcare for all, they treat as a civil rights issue. You see, they've turned the Marxist agenda into a civil rights issue, and that's now how they define democracy and civil rights and so forth. Everybody getting Medicare, which means Medicare will be destroyed. The attack on ICE, because they do not want people here illegally deported, and so forth and so on. Al Sayed is a disaster. If you're in Michigan, you're even flirting with voting for him, you're not sure. You vote for him, you vote for your own demise, and worse than that, since the rest of us can't vote in Michigan, you're voting for the demise of the United States of America. I'll be right back.
5: Mark Levin.
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6: This is Ed Morrissey of HotAir.com for Town Hall. How can you spot a racist? It's easy to do, especially in the protection racket media. Just look for those who bring race into arguments as non sequiturs in order to demagogue people whose opinions fall outside the elite's comfort zone. Thus we come to Howard Bryant and The Guardian. Reporters asked Indiana Fever star Sophie Cunningham to take a position on male intrusion on women's sports. Cunningham opposed it as the common sense position. In response, Bryant offered a bizarre rant in which he claimed Cunningham was anti-black as well as anti-transgender. This follows an equally bizarre essay from USA Today columnist Nancy Armour, which argued that Fever star Caitlin Clark should absorb more fouls without redress because Emmett Till got lynched in the 1950s. Rather than address the real issue, sports writers pulled a race card on both women. Sports media has become a new haven for craven and woke demagoguery. Don't trust them. I'm Ed Morrissey.
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0: This guy who lectures us, we Americans. These people are here newly here, first or second generation, lecturing us about our country, about our history. When you attack America, you're attacking Americans. America isn't a thing. It's a country with citizens. And he was with this guy, Piker, all day. Piker, the man who said we deserve 9/11, and he feels no allegiance towards the United States. How many of you would campaign with a person like that? I'm talking to you folks in Michigan. How many of you would want to embrace somebody like that? And many of you know better, know a lot better than what's going on here. People jumping off the Twin Towers, collapsing, the horror death, the plane flown into the Pentagon, the plane where the heroes took it over, crashed in central Pennsylvania. Are you kidding me? You know better than this. And these people are rooting for the enemy. They're rooting for the terrorists. For nearly 3,000 years, Homer's epic poem, The Odyssey, has shaped the literary and moral imagination of the West. More than a story of monsters and shipwrecks and mythical creatures, it's about courage, duty, loyalty, and the search for home. 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
4: With SRN News, I'm Keith Peters in Washington. Michigan is offering the country its clearest gauge yet on the direction of the Democratic Party as primary voters in the battleground state choose between a progressive standard bearer and an establishment-backed candidate. Although there have been similar contests around the country, this one will hold extra weight because Michigan is a key state in presidential races. Abdul El Saeed, backed by Senator Bernie Sanders, is up against four-term Representative Haley Stevens, supported by Senate Democratic leader Chuck Schumer. Results so far show El Saeed in the lead over Stevens with a little over 20% of the vote counted. On Wall Street, the Dow up by 907 points, the Nasdaq rose 671, the S&P 500 advanced 136. This is SRN News.
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1: 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Driving liberal elites crazy with a dose of common sense. 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

0: For decades, Americans have been holding physical gold in retirement accounts as a hedge against inflation, against geopolitical turmoil, massive debt. Very wise people who are diversifying and had been. I can remember a long time ago, I think I was 20 years old, but give or take, when you could purchase gold again, and it was $200 an ounce. Now it's around $5,000 an ounce. Really, nothing has gone up in value like that other than gold. Now, many of you own gold, but are you well-positioned today? Now, what does that mean? 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Take a really good look at all this because I think you can really help yourselves. I really do. That's what I do. And I'm doing all right, Mr. Producer. That's what Mr. Producer did, and you did all right too, right? All right, let's see here. FDR was called Radical Socialist for Social Security. You know, when you really look at FDR's history, it was really quite an abomination. And if you want to read about that, I don't know if people still read. I think you do in this audience, though. If you have my book, The Democrat Party Hates America, I discuss FDR, and I take that phony varnish off of FDR, so you can actually see what was going on with the man. FDR was a racist. He wouldn't meet with black leaders. Did you know this? I told you about the 1940 anti-federal lynching law that he wouldn't sign it. He was also an anti-Semite. Did you know this? In his own pen, in his own words, when he was the Assistant Secretary of the Navy or in other positions that he held, and one of the assistant secretaries he appointed at the State Department, a good buddy of his, was the guy who enforced these very strict quotas. The famous movie on the Exodus. Well, that really happened. And so much else really helped. The media didn't report much on the Holocaust. Some of the Democrat professors have written some great books on this subject. They try and sort of give FDR a pass and so forth, but FDR really didn't want much known about it. So we can talk about FDR, They used to call him a communist and a socialist. Ooh, okay. But what does that have to do with defending their current positions? They're talking about a big tent. A big tent. Is the big tent big enough for Klansmen and Nazis? Well, what's the difference with a Piker or an Al-Sayed or any of these people when it comes to the things they're saying about terrorism, the things they're saying about our country? It's like the woke right neo-fascist. Now, you'll notice when people talk about the woke right, and I've spelled it and really have set the stage for this, R-E-I-C-H, the woke right. You notice they don't say the woke right neo-fascist. Have you noticed that, Rick? Get you, didn't you? I don't hear it. The woke right neo-fascist.
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9: SRN News, I'm Jason Walker. Very busy day. Voters have gone to the polls in primaries in five states today: Michigan, Missouri, Virginia, Kansas, and Washington State. On Capitol Hill, the Senate Judiciary Committee has voted 12 to 10 to advance the nomination of Acting Attorney General Todd Blanche to the full Senate for final confirmation.
10: The nomination will be favorably reported. The meeting's adjourned.
11: Senate Judiciary Committee Chairman Chuck Grassley of Iowa announcing results of the vote to advance the nomination to the full Senate. Tuesday's vote followed a deal struck late Sunday between Blanche and two Republican senators who threatened to block his confirmation until Blanche formally rescinded a $1.8 billion fund meant to compensate some who felt they were unfairly targeted by the Justice Department. Bernie Bennett in Washington.
9: This is SRN News.
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0: 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Our number 877-381-3811. 877-381-3811. Yes, I want to hit Iran, but we got to keep moving because there's candidates running now as we speak. And I want to address some of this. Now, while it's true the Wisconsin race, I believe, is next week, I want to get this out in front of this, too. They have a socialist, what they call a socialist candidate running, what I call another commie running, another DSA commie. And her name is Francesca Hung, H-O-N-G, Hung, like Hong Kong. And for her, you see, Thanksgiving is racist. I'm telling you, these are sick bastards. They hate this country, every aspect of it. I love Thanksgiving. Don't you love Thanksgiving, Mr. Producer? It's one of the best. I mean, you love the country, you're in this country, and you got people who are relatively new to this country. Their parents are new to this country, and they were born into this country. So you got people like Piker, people like the Sal Saeed, you've got people like Hong and so forth and so on. Something's wrong with the vetting. Something is wrong with the interview. Something is wrong. We have many patriotic, you know, immigrants. I meet them, but we have far too many who are not. And it seems to be a huge problem right now, if you ask me. A huge problem right now. And the consequences are all around us. And they're all welcome in the Democrat Party. Though, I mean, it's a big tent. No, it's a big insane asylum, but nonetheless, it's a big tent. We allow Marxists in and Nazis in, you know, like Platner. We allow everybody in. Well, that's a problem because everybody shouldn't be in. So Caitlin Collins at CNN yesterday or the day before, she's asking her, you know, you posted this thing about Thanksgiving. Cut four, go.
1: One thing that they brought up as well was a post from you in 2021 where you said Americans should cancel Thanksgiving, should have done this in 1621. The post has been deleted. Jeez. Republicans have been highlighting it. Do you still believe
0: You know, it's amazing this Caitlin Collins really is a phony and a fraud. You know, she used to work for Breitbart years ago. And then she used to work for the Daily Caller, which is, you know, a Tucker Carlson special. And then she moved hard left at CNN because that's where her, well, that's where the money is, to be perfectly honest with you. But now she probably believes most of the crap that she's spewing. It's not the Republicans keep bringing it up, Madam Journalist. It's that she did it. And there's a problem with it. So what is it with the Republicans keep bringing it up? I'm glad they do. But it's a little bigger than the Republicans keep bringing it up. It's a problem, don't you think? Go ahead.
1: Thanksgiving should be canceled.
2: I'm a chef, and one of the first meals that I made that was for the community when I was 16 was a Thanksgiving meal. You know, I always think my hospitality background in owning a restaurant for 7-8 years, that bringing folks around the table.
0: What kind of a stupid... You believe this, Rich? I'm a chef. Brought people around the table. I had a restaurant. So, of course, you know, it's wonderful. Hospitality. But, you know, the Thanksgiving, it also raises issues. Go ahead.
2: And build community is always a good thing. But Thanksgiving is also a time that's incredibly painful for many people in our communities. And
0: why is it painful for many people in our communities? Why is it painful for many people in our communities to give thanks to the country we live in? Is that painful, really, America? Because that's what Thanksgiving is. To be giving thanks for a country where we're free, where we can become what we want or fail to become what we want. Wow. It's very painful for certain communities. Go ahead.
2: Wanted to make sure that people understood that there are multiple views, but views can...
0: I never heard there were multiple views about Thanksgiving. And it's not because I live in a cocoon. I never heard that there were multiple views of Thanksgiving. Go ahead.
2: the position that I'm running for right now, and I think my background as a chef will actually help me become a better governor that's able to bring more people.
0: Background as a chef will help her become a better governor, Mr. Producer. I see no connection whatsoever. Am I missing something? Seriously. My background as a chef, you know, will help me understand there are multiple views. No, I don't think so. I don't think so. I mean, most chefs I know, they don't, what they understand is you don't put ketchup on steak. And yet I disagree with them. I put ketchup on my steak all the time. Or that you don't cook your steak well done. And I like my steak well done with ketchup. All right, all right, all right. Enough of the back throwing. I'm telling you. So I don't know what they're talking. Oh, the chef. I know some very good chefs who are conservatives too. Conservatives. So I don't know what is this rambling? What is this idiocy? But my background is a chef, you know. First of all, if you're a chef, you're not serving poor people, are you? I mean, if you're a chef, no. If you're working the fryer at McDonald's, you're serving poor people. If you're a chef, my background as a chef is a, my hospitality background is owning a restaurant. Makes you what? Go ahead. That's it. Well, there's more from this genius who wants to be governor of Wisconsin. She was on CNN again. Same interview. Cut five. Go.
1: You said you don't support abolishing prisons. Do you still hold the view that you laid out in May, which was that in a perfect world, it would be a world without prisons?
0: Yeah, so hold on. She said she favored abolishing prisons. You see how they... they alter their views when they want to win elective office. Can you imagine emptying all of our prisons, America? Can you imagine? Can you imagine emptying our prisons, opening our borders? Can you imagine what a hell this would be? Taking everybody's guns away. No way to defend yourself. Abolishing the cops. So let's look at the world of the communists. That is the Democrats. No cops. No borders. No prisons, no immigration laws, no immigration deportations by ICE, no Supreme Court, no president, no Senate. You hear me? This is all based on the Communist Manifesto, if you don't know. And no capitalism. The government will own private property and the means of production. You know what this sounds like to me? Does it sound like Nirvana to you, America? You know what it sounds like to me? North Korea. Sounds like North Korea. Sounds like a concentration camp in North Korea. That's what it sounds like to me. That's what they're running on. That's what they're running on. Can't the Republicans speak and explain it? Hello, hello. Go ahead.
2: Talking about what may be aspirational and then understanding...
0: what's aspirational? To eliminate our prisons? You moron. It's aspirational to me to put more criminals in prison. What do you think about that, Mr. Producer? More criminals in prison. More deportations of illegal aliens. Oh, yeah. More cops on the street. Go ahead.
2: What they can and cannot do and what is... implementable right now. These are different conversations. If we're going to be serious,
0: these are different conversations. What kind of chef was she, I wonder? Was she any good? She any good? Can't imagine she was. Go ahead.
2: And ensure that everyone's human right to feel safe is what we are trying to do.
0: Well, then we must let everybody out of the prisons if we want to make sure everybody's human right is to feel safe. Oh, yes, yes. Very rational. Go ahead, please.
2: That the system right now that is incarcerating more black and brown men than any other state in the country.
0: Well, it's incarcerating more black and brown men than any other state in the country right now. I don't even know what that means. That's not a sentence, but I know what she intends. They want you to believe our justice system is racist. Now, The fact is the most murder is done by black and brown people against black and brown people. It's mostly done by young black and brown people against young black and brown people. So then it follows that incarceration will reflect that. Now, I don't mean to offend, but these are the facts. And black and brown people who I know and I talk to over the decades, they're not happy about crime in their communities. And they don't give a damn what the race is of the people who are committing it. They want the criminals off the streets. They want their children protected. They want their homes protected. Now, she's neither black nor brown. She has, I think, an Asian background. But that's what I mean. That's what I mean. This kind of propaganda that's out there about America. We have the most... I mean, think of our justice system. We have due process. It's in the Constitution. You have a right not to incriminate yourself. Ask Anthony Fauci about that. He's memorized that line by now. You have a right to a lawyer. If you can't afford one, one will be assigned to you. We have Miranda laws. You have the right to multiple appeals, multiple appeals. And we can go on. You don't have this in other countries. You don't have this in other countries. In fact, most of the countries their parents or grandparents came from don't have rights like this, like this guy Puker. Turkey. Turkey is run by a genocidal Islamist maniac. So are so many of the countries in the Middle East, the Far East, on the African continent. I mean, some of them run these blue states in our own country. Ah, yeah, yeah. Just kidding, but not really. Go ahead.
2: Now, where we have our schools are having to go to referenda just to try to figure out if they can keep the lights on.
0: Oh, yeah, that's a real problem. Underfunding our public schools. I've heard that for 50 years. And you look at your property tax bill. And about 80% of your property tax bill goes to your schools. The schools are not underfunded. Certain people are overpaid. Certain people are underpaid. It's not a merit system in our school system. It's all unionized heavily. It's a step system to get increases. It's a seniority system. It's not about merit. I can remember when I was on a local school board elected at a very young age, one of the things the union rejected was merit increases. That's what we called them. They said no. No, hell no. Steps on seniority and so forth and so on. I got it. I understand it. That's the nature of the beast. That's why these teachers' unions, both of them, are so radical left-wing, and they're constantly trashing our country. That's right. I'll say what nobody else will say. That's the truth. Obviously, it doesn't mean every teacher thinks that way, but the union as an institution, the NEA and the AFD, are radical, radical hard left. And the kids aren't being taught in our inner cities. It's not a matter of having enough money. I've heard that long enough. They'll do the same thing with the healthcare system. It won't be a healthcare system. It'll be another corrupt, bureaucratic political system. Oh, you're a Republican? You get in that line over there. Well, I'm an independent. Oh, you get in that line over there. Oh, your name's Goldberg? You get in that line over there. Oh, I can see it. I can see it. And the way they talk, it's always so comforting. Have you noticed that, too? Now, not all of them. Some of them scream and yell like they're mental patients. But in the case of Francesca Hahn, by the way, did you know that she was a chef? Oh, yes, she was a chef. I understand nobody ever got ptomaine poisoning, Mr. Bruce. Did you hear that? Yes. No, it was salmonella either. No, it was a very clean restaurant there. And because she was a chef, she understands why people would oppose Thanksgiving. Isn't that like counterintuitive? If you're a chef, wouldn't you say, why would people oppose Thanksgiving? or any other celebratory meal? What a moron. I'll be right back.
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0: 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Right now it's pulled back, and many in Wall Street analysts are telling clients this is the window before gold pushes back towards new highs. 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
1: This is why liberals hate this show. But listen anyway. They know they're probably wrong. Mark Levin is on the radio.

0: among the first to say that Islam is incompatible with Western values were Islamic scholars. Islamic scholars. That's why they seek the destruction, the obliteration of the West. Now, I notice these majority Islamic countries don't tolerate any presence of Christians or Jews, of churches or synagogues. But we have mosques popping up in our country, left and right. And for a population of about 5 million and growing fast in our country, that's quite amazing, I would say. There was a person, Gina Milan, I believe her name is, if I'm wrong, I apologize, who posted a list of what states these mosques are popping up in, most significantly. And as I say, I did post that. And let's see if I can find, did I bring the post with me here on my list? I'm looking very quickly, America. We are live and national. Mr. Producer is very quick. He's very quick. He saw it. He sent it. There it is. Good job, Rich. And here it is. U.S. states ranked by number of mosques and Islamic centers, and we'll get back to this after the break, as of 2021. And it's Gina Milan. 2020, Mr. Producer? Is that the amount of time that's left? I believe it was 2021. When we come back, I will tell you. But there's many more since, almost 4,000. We'll be right back.
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6: With SRN News, I'm Jason Walker. Very busy day. Voters have gone to the polls in primaries in five states today: Michigan, Missouri, Virginia, Kansas, and Washington State. On Capitol Hill, the Senate Judiciary Committee has voted 12 to 10 to advance the nomination of Acting Attorney General Todd Blanche to the full Senate for final confirmation.
7: The nomination will be favorably reported. The meeting's adjourned.
8: Senate Judiciary Committee Chairman Chuck Grassley of Iowa announcing results of the vote to advance the nomination to the full Senate. Tuesday's vote followed a deal struck late Sunday between Blanche and two Republican senators who threatened to block his confirmation until Blanche formally rescinded a $1.8 billion fund meant to compensate some who felt they were unfairly targeted by the Justice Department. Bernie Bennett in Washington.
6: This is SRN News.
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0: but they don't want their countries and their oil fields touched. And his point is that we're carrying water for these regimes, for these inbreds, for these dictatorial monarchies, and their interests, to quote the vice president, do not align with ours. They don't align with our interests. And yet they are having an enormous impact on the nature of this war. As Keane pointed out, and I'll point out as well, the last several times we were ready to hit them and hit them to defeat them, we pulled back because the dictator monarch in Saudi Arabia contacted the administration or the president. Same with Qatar. The mediators are always, you know, within an inch of some great agreement and that sort of thing. And so they are becoming a huge, huge problem. And we talked about this over the months as well. And, of course, the woke Reich, neo-fascists, isolationists, you don't hear them complaining about Saudi Arabia or Qatar or Pakistan or any of them, do you? None of them. I'll be right back.
1: Mark Levin.
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4: Written story from Associated Press. Authorities arrested a man with ammunition and apparently monitoring security at the Trump golf course near Los Angeles. California man carrying ammunition and with a gun in his car was arrested Sunday at President Donald Trump's Los Angeles area golf course after appearing to monitor security preparations 2 days ahead of Trump's fundraiser there, authorities said Tuesday. The Los Angeles County Sheriff's Department said the man was taking photos and video and had a 16-round magazine with ammunition in his pocket. Authorities recovered a loaded pistol in his car. Law enforcement searched his home Monday and found a plethora of firearms, magazines and ammunition, body armor, and notebooks with concerning statements, quote-unquote. The sheriff's department announced the arrest as Trump was preparing to arrive for a fundraising dinner for the Republican National Committee, I believe he's there now, at the Trump National Golf Course in the suburb of Rancho Palos Verdes, just south of Los Angeles. The 38-year-old man was arrested for allegedly carrying a concealed firearm and possessing prohibited ammunition. The sheriff's department said the man was being investigated by the El Segundo Police Department for robbery. The sheriff's department, there is no credible threat to our communities, not right now. A jury in 2025 found a man guilty of trying to assassinate Trump at the president's Florida country club. Now, that's all we know right now.
5: I'll tell you what, man. I'm speechless anymore. I don't even know what to say. But I will say this. I want to thank the cops. Local police, state police, federal police, all law enforcement. I don't know what we would do without you, despite what the left and the Democrats say. You're just fantastic. Thank you very, very much. And out there in California, we salute you here on the Mark Levin Show. This is all we know. We've been digging and looking, but this just broke literally 10 minutes ago. So, obviously the president knew about it when he was flying out there today. I haven't talked to the president in a while, but he did call me this morning for a quick hello. He's always very gracious, very friendly. We love the man here. We'll be right back.
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11: Hey, it's Pastor Scott. I wanted to remind you of something. I am feeling so good because I've dealt with my sleep apnea. There are so many medical conditions that come with that. Dementia, Alzheimer's, heart disease, hypertension, feeling tired all day. And the biggest symptom is snoring. And my snoring is so bad, Christy wanted to kick me out of the room. I needed to do something about it for my health and for my marriage. So I went to go see Dr. Eddie Simon, who has been devoting 30 years of his life to solving these sleep apnea issues. And he created this device that I put in my mouth. It's a miracle device. And I got used to it in the second night, by the way. And it just pulls my jaw forward as I sleep. And what that does is it opens up my air passages. I sleep great. It also stopped the snoring completely. I've got an app that like listens to my snoring all night. I went from snoring most of the night to not snoring at all. Give Dr. Eddie Simon a call. The number is 892-SMILE, 892-SMILE, or go to tmjexpert.com. 892-SMILE, Dr. Eddie Simon.
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13: With SRN News, I'm Jason Walker. Representative Wesley Bell winning the Democratic primary in Missouri's 1st Congressional District against former Representative Cori Bush. The rematch offered a test of America's evolving viewpoints on Israel. Bell was backed by the group affiliated with the American-Israeli Public Affairs Committee. That group also financed his ouster of Bush in the 2024 primary, after Bush criticized Israel's response to Hamas' initial attack. In California, authorities still investigating after arresting a man who was walking the grounds and appeared to be monitoring security at President Trump's California golf course 2 days prior to the president's visit. Officials say the man was taking photos and was armed. This is SRN News.
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6: 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He's here. 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
5: Get more information about this guy out in L.A. who was arrested. I will pass it on to you, and we will stay on top of it. We only have about 54 minutes left in the program, but we'll stay on top of it. If and when we get results in some of these elections, including in Michigan, we will also pass that on to you. We're not going to let any news slip through here. We never do, and we won't. In a world that is increasingly turning against Israel, the Holy Land, I'm proud to stand with Pastors John and Matt Hagee and Hagee Ministries. For decades, Hagee Ministries has stood with the people of Israel through prayer, compassion, and action. One of the incredible organizations they support helps bring children from some of the poorest and most difficult places in the world to Israel for life-saving surgery. Listen to this story. Little Sabrina, who was born in Zanzibar, had a life-threatening heart defect, and doctors there could offer her no hope. So she was brought to Israel for surgery. And today, Sabrina's alive, she's healthy, and she on her own. She's a mother herself. And this is what Hagee Ministries does, and they do even much more than that, as a matter of fact. And they bring people in need to people who can care for them, who have the skill to do that. And they bring them into Israel. And very, very important. But all of this is expensive, and it all takes time, and this is where we come in, you know. This is where we come in. So there are still children who need someone to stand in the gap for them. Your gift every penny of which is tax deductible. 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And the Hagees are very, very close friends of ours. 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They have a special line just for us, 855-694-9647, 855-694-9647. So Tom Selleck was talking about a time when he was with President Reagan, when he was president, and Reagan also liked to play golf, by the way, and he's said to be pretty good at it. Said to be pretty good at it. And Selleck talks about how competitive Reagan was. And, you know, Trump and Reagan have a lot in common. They have a lot not in common, but they have a lot in common as well. But check this out. Go.
0: I knew the Reagans. I'm happy to say both of them. And that makes a difference. But as a president, he's probably my favorite. Are you talking about the incident I had with him golfing?
1: Anything about why you said Ronald Reagan's your favorite?
0: Well, I would like to hear it. After his second term, I'm a terrible golfer. It's, I have this theory that I throw right and bat left, but I couldn't afford left-handed golf clubs, so that's why I'm a terrible golfer, but that's another story. Basically, I was golfing at the invitation of the president at a golf club, a private club, and for the second nine holes, he was in my golf cart. And with the Secret Service behind us in another golf cart. And he was a real good athlete, and he was so competitive. He would be out of the cart before I could stop it. And I thought, I'm going to break the president's leg. But there was a quiet moment, probably when I was looking for my ball. And he said, you know, Tom, I resigned. This is a private club, and he said, you know, I resigned from this club in the early 50s. And I said, you did? Mr. President, why did you do that? And he said, because they wouldn't take Jews. And in the 1950s, he was getting no political points or anything else from doing something like that on principle. He did it because it was right. And very, very typical of the president, he didn't want to make it too heavy, so he lightened it up with, but then I got an invitation from the Jewish club across town, and they made me a member, so everything was okay. I always remember that.
5: I'm a big Tom Selleck fan. And there was a show, I can't remember the name, damn it, my wife would know, but the family was the Reagan family. And it was a fairly conservative and a very compelling and intriguing police show that they used to have. And it was getting very solid ratings, and all of a sudden it was canceled. Blue Bloods, that's it. What a great show. What a great show. They canceled it, really for no reason, I would argue. Yesterday I wanted to get into this a little bit. We'll get into it now. RFK's appearance on CNN, RFK Jr. You know, I've become a fan of this man. No, he doesn't know that. I don't know him. I've seen him maybe once or twice in passing. But in many ways, I'm a fan of him. And here he is on CNN yesterday, RFK Jr., Cut 24 with Dana Bash. Go.
2: You are the HHS secretary, and you are talking about things that that lead to vaccine hesitancy in this country. And it is something that causes problems for people when there is not anything.
3: Let me ask you something. Do you see your job as ending vaccine hesitancy, or do you see your job as telling the truth to the American people?
2: I see my job as telling the truth, and the truth is that there is study after study after study. It's one of the most studied things out there in science.
3: You're repeating
2: and
3: it like a parrot. You're repeating
2: it
3: like a parrot.
2: So
3: I've actually read the science.
2: I'm not debating this with you.
3: Of course you are.
2: No, because I'm not debating.
3: All you know how to do is repeat things that people told you and say, trust the experts. That's what you did during COVID. Now we know that Anthony Fauci, who was the expert, was lying about everything, about masks, about social distancing, about natural immunity, about the transmission from the vaccine, about the source of COVID. He was lying, and you were punishing people for not trusting the experts. And now you're rolling out the experts again.
2: Yes.
3: To talk about something that you have no personal knowledge of.
2: Okay, well, guess what? That is my job, to talk to people.
3: Your job is to
2: tell
3: the truth
2: to
3: the American public.
2: Yes, and my job is to get as much information as I can.
3: And what we were doing
2: in COVID and still with regard to these vaccines is getting the best information, the best science that we can, and putting it out there. And, sir, what you are doing is causing information to be out there that is not accurate.
3: Who was lying to you?
5: Cut 25, go.
3: Then, Dana, the other thing that I would say is that we need to protect our constitutional rights. That is the primary obligation
2: of
3: our country. Well, during COVID, we completely dismantled our constitutional rights. We began censoring people in violation of the First Amendment.
2: But you're saying what not to do. I'm asking what to do.
3: That's something to do. That is the number one priority. We protect the Constitution. The Constitution was written.
2: Forgive me, but you're talking about rights, and I'm asking about a potential public health crisis that is coming. But I do want to
3: And one of the mistakes we made in the last time was suppressing those rights so people weren't being heard. The doctors who were saying you're doing it wrong were being marginalized and vilified.
5: Yeah, and by the way, we had some of those doctors on this program, and these were not kooks. These were doctors from Rockefeller College, Oxford, Stanford, Yale. I mean, top doctors in their field. And I'm not talking about not taking vaccines. I mean, there's a polio vaccine. There's all kinds of vaccines that I would take, have taken, gave our kids, and would take. That's not the point. We're talking about this vaccine. And we're also talking about this virus. Go ahead.
2: And I really want to move on, but
3: you were part of the problem.
2: No, I wasn't part of the problem.
3: Yeah, there was absolute press malpractice. You weren't allowing your job is a fierce skepticism toward authority. And
2: yes,
3: you weren't doing that. You were beating up
2: my job
3: people
2: is also
3: who were dissenting.
2: No. Okay, are you going to, you want to sit here and attack me, or do you want to have conversations
3: about public
2: health?
3: You're sitting here and attacking me.
2: I'm not attacking you. I'm asking questions about how to prevent the next pandemic.
3: Then let me answer the question, and I'll tell you.
2: That's what I'm trying to do.
5: That was as good as it gets from RFK Jr., don't you think, Rich? It is good, not because it's drama, but because he's saying sometimes you got to question authority. Now, we question authority here as to the source of this virus. And I didn't just make things up. We had the number one retired but still active in other areas science editor of the New York Times. He was that for decades. He wrote this long piece. He had to write it in a different publication because the New York Times wasn't taking it. And I read it beginning to end, probably twice, because there's certain words and things I didn't understand, but I became rather fluent in it. And all I did is bring him on Life, Liberty, and Levin on Fox, and we discussed it at length. And he said, look, I can't tell you with 100% certainty, but I can tell you that virtually all the evidence leads towards the lab, not towards bats, and then the virus jumping from bats to human beings. And then he talked about how the Wuhan lab was funded, about this nonprofit organization, I think it was in Boston, that was responsible for it and funded it with a lot of money, and the so-called bat woman, the woman who worked in the lab, the Chinese citizen, and these viruses that she was developing, and that it was odd that the communist Chinese would not allow us to go in there and really research this. If they had nothing to hide, they'd show it to us. And he was troubled by the fact that Fauci was dismissing it, and that the letter that was written by the so-called scientific community really wasn't written by the scientific community, but by the organization. And it wasn't unanimous. But you wouldn't know it. And so we discussed all of that, you may recall, America. And I was attacked as a kook. And I'm not an ideologue on non-vaxxing and so forth and so on. That had nothing to do with it for me. But there were serious questions. And then when we were in Florida, my wife, my mother-in-law, and I, and America's great governor, DeSantis, I forget the name of the drug or whatever the treatment was that he was using down there in Florida, because of what his surgeon general said and what their research showed them, it really did have a prophylactic effect on me and my mother-in-law. What was it? How do you pronounce it again? Monoclonal antibody. That's what it was. You're right. You know, Rich, you deserve a raise. Tell them to give you a raise over there at Westwood One. So anyway, that's what he did. And I think it was two shots, and you waited there for 30 minutes, and you left. And it had a very positive effect on me and members of my family, my mother-in-law and my wife. I don't believe anybody else was with us of the family, but nonetheless. But that was dismissed. That was dismissed. And now we know, and Fauci's run away from it, the six-foot rule. There was no reason for the six-foot rule. The masking, again, he ran away from that, too. He said, I didn't order that. I didn't do the six-foot rule. I didn't close the schools. He did all these things. And so what Kennedy is saying, you may not like him, you may not know everything he's saying, but that's not the point. But he's saying you ought to be skeptical about this. Now, there's no reason to be skeptical about a vaccine against polio or a vaccine against a number of diseases and illnesses. Some people are. But that's not where my head is. But when it comes to something like this, when it comes to the source and the diminution of civil liberties and so forth and so on, yeah, we have a right to know a little bit more. In fact, we have a right to know a lot more. And we had a right to know a lot more back then. I'll be right back.
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0: let's see. It's impossible to know what's going on. We have 1.4% of the vote in, which means nothing. But Abdul El Sayed is 58.8%. Helly Stevens, and listen to her. She sounds like an idiot, too, to be perfectly honest. Not as sinister and evil like the Sayed, but like a moron. She is 38.7%, and somebody named Mallory McMurrow has 5.5. So it's way too early to know. But they seem to think that this El Sayed is going to be the victor. Now, that means that Mike Rogers has to win. That Mike Rogers has to win. We're going to have a huge problem in this country. I think we already have a huge problem in this country. This is the tip of the iceberg. They're going to have one candidate, more candidates. You might recall we played the head of CARE, the founder and executive director of CARE, about a year and a half ago, making the point that they're going to have candidates all over the country, that they want to have a significant presence in Congress, that they want judges and Supreme Court justices. So this is underway. This is heavily funded by the enemy overseas. All this is going on in front of us, and quite frankly, the ruling class is doing next to nothing about it. I'm just being honest with you. We'll be right back.
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3: With SRN News, I'm Jason Walker. Representative Wesley Bell, winning the Democratic primary in Missouri's 1st Congressional District against former Representative Cori Bush. The rematch offered a test of America's evolving viewpoints on Israel. Bell was backed by the group affiliated with the American-Israeli Public Affairs Committee. That group also financed his ouster of Bush in the 2024 primary, after Bush criticized Israel's response to Hamas' initial attack. In California, authorities still investigating after arresting a man who was walking the grounds and appeared to be monitoring security at President Trump's California golf course 2 days prior to the president's visit. Officials say the man was taking photos and was armed. This is SRN News.
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0: I just want to first, well, don't, you're just amazing. You're a mensch. And I want to first thank God for watching over President Trump, that he's safe, because we're here in California. And in terms of midterms, one thing I wanted to say is, if after listening to every wonderful thing that Secretary Kennedy said, that's the reason why everybody should not be voting for Becerra. He was the HHS secretary under Biden, who pushed all of that garbage that Secretary Kennedy was mentioning. And he has no policies, and he was the one who hid the auto pen the entire time that, you know, Biden was in office.
1: Yeah, but you know what? It's in a state like California, which is just so disastrous now, a guy like him could squeak through. But we're going to have Steve Hilton on a couple of times. We're going to try and fight this.
0: God, because, you know, and when you mentioned about what's going on with socialism and all of that, and the gentleman who mentioned about the schools, Common Core 1619 Project, critical race theory, that's what's being taught to all of our students. So when you, you're so amazing when you get out there and on your Life, Liberty, and Levin and all the shows that you commentate on and your own show, and you explain the difference between socialism and communism and that we're a constitutional republic. But half the students, if you ask them, what does that even mean? Or the first line of the preamble or the Constitution, they don't know, because unlike when we grew up, and that's the biggest mistake parents are making, it's not the same education system. It is totally changed, and the same with the media. If we wouldn't be listening to your show, if we wouldn't be listening to a lot of shows on Fox, and a lot of people don't. They turn on regular TV that's not even cable, and they're hearing the cheerleading section for the Democrat Party. And that's part of the problem. And the biggest thing is that I know here in California, I think it's like 44% of the registered voters are Democrats. 25% of the registered voters are Republicans. So in order for Steve or any good Republican to win and get us out of this one-party nightmare, you have to make sure that every single Republican shows up, and that there are some people out there who don't want socialism, who don't want radical Islamism, who don't hate
1: Jews. Well, we're going to find out, Cheryl. We're going to find out soon enough. We're going to find out.
0: Absolutely.
1: All right, I got to go. But, Cheryl, God bless you, my friend, and my best to your beautiful, wonderful mother. You two are just great. Just great. I absolutely remember you both very, very well. We'll be right back.
2: Mark Levin.
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7: Hey, it's Larry Elder, and I'm going to be at Town Hall 2026. 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

0: Jennifer Horn, along with a whole cast of characters. Adam Carolla, investigative journalist Nick Shirley, Steve Hilton, Larry O'Connor, Alex Marlowe, Mike Gallagher, and more. 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

0: 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Again, dial #250, say Mark Levin. 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With Pure Talk, dial #250, say Mark Levin. That's #250, say Mark Levin. And I encourage you to jump in there right now. Okay, let's look at the Michigan Senate race. Now, keep in mind, only 6.2% of the vote in, and we don't know where that's coming from. And Abdul El-Sayed is at 59.8%. Haley Stevens is at 36.7%. So remember, these primaries are very attractive to the most kooky of the kook, you know, brigades out there. And I can assure you that the imams in Dearbornistan, Michigan, and in other parts of Michigan are getting their vote out 95-98%. I can assure you that that's taking place. Well, in a lot of other parts of Michigan, the Democrats are, hey, honey, what, Mildred? Come on, Frank. Shouldn't we vote? Nah, come on. Doesn't matter anyway, does it? Doesn't matter anyway, honey. Oh, all right, forget it. Yeah, okay. I can hear those Democrats now, can't you, Mr. Producer? Yeah, we have Republicans like that, too. It's problematic. And that's how a very radical, extremist minority in terms of number, that's how they're able to get where they've been going lately. This is important. I'm going to try and slip it in. I don't think I can in time. Democrats plan to boycott Senate Judiciary Subcommittee hearing on the Muslim Brotherhood. You got that? Democrats on the Senate Judiciary Committee plan to boycott the hearing on the Muslim Brotherhood. The Muslim Brotherhood, which is an international terrorist organization, which should be treated as such in the United States, but it is backed by Turkey. It is backed by Qatar. So for some reason, we don't treat it as a terrorist organization throughout the country. Tell me, why is that? What the hell's going on? We salute our armed forces, police officers, firefighters, emergency personnel, ICE. We love ICE. Our truckers, the men and women in Ukraine, the men and women in Israel, the men and women in Iran, and you, the men and women of the United States. God bless you. See you tomorrow. Same place, same time. Have a wonderful evening.
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16: I have great admiration for my parents' generation, absolutely. Fought World War II, the Korean War, and much of the Cold War, and the sacrifices made at home. But it certainly was a distinguished generation, and distinguished in particular by its patriotism. How did that generation produce the baby boomer generation characterized by so much narcissism, so much antipathy to America and its institutions, so much anger at the religion of their parents? Pretty much whatever most of those parents stood for, the kids overthrew.
15: That's coming up on Timeless Wisdom with Dennis Prager, and it starts right now.
17: Or not to be?
18: That is the question.
19: Where was God? Isn't God supposed to be good?
18: miserables lovers? And does God want us to suffer?
19: 10 years, you're not finished yet? Morty! Why did you do this to me?
20: Who are you?
21: Bruce? I'm God.
20: Bingo! Yahtzee! Is that your final answer? Our survey says God! Bing, bing, bing, bing, bing, bing, bing, bing. Well, it was nice to meet you, God. Thank you for the Grand Canyon, and good luck with the apocalypse.
16: All righty, you're listening to the Dennis Prager Show. This is the Ultimate Issues Hour. Each week at this time, I devote an hour to some great questions subject of life. And something that has puzzled me pretty much my whole life is this. We call the generation of World War II, it has now become fashionable, at least, to call that generation the greatest generation. I don't buy that. I have great admiration for my parents' generation, absolutely. Fought World War II, the Korean War, and much of the Cold War, and the sacrifices made at home through the families that stayed back, and the numbers of Americans who died abroad and just went under either a draft or volunteered to go and fight either the Japanese fascists or the Nazis. There was a lot of greatness in that generation. Absolutely. I don't say it's the greatest generation. Is it greater than the generation of George Washington and the founders of the country? That's an odd statement. But it certainly was a distinguished generation, and distinguished in particular by its patriotism. How did that generation produce the baby boomer generation characterized by so much narcissism, so much antipathy to America and its institutions, so much anger at the religion of their parents? Pretty much whatever most of those parents stood for, the kids overthrew. How did the greatest generation produce a non-great generation? I won't say the worst generation. That might be as hyperbolic as saying that the other one was the greatest. That's my question here. And, of course, there will be those who will say, oh, what are you kidding? This is the greatest generation, the generation of the 60s and 70s, idealistic, make love, not war. This was question authority. Give peace a chance. This was the greatest generation. Okay, if you believe that, then this may not be relevant to you. But even if you do believe that, you have this question. How did Generation X produce Generation Y? Because we have a Generation X concept. Why did Generation A not produce Generation A2? How did it produce Generation Not A? How did that happen? How did the parents produce children with such different values? It isn't true in every case, and for those where it's not true, you don't have to answer this question for your family, but you have to answer it for this country. To my parents, it is almost unrecognizable. The America that they see today is almost unrecognizable. Now, you may say that it's better. After all, there's much less racism, and there always it's better. I fully acknowledge that. But in most ways, I think it's worse. And with a generation that might as mine, of baby boomers, with a very self-referential view of the world, how did that happen? How did that happen? This was a generation that accepted the draft. Today, you mentioned the word draft. The idea that you would be conscripted to fight for your country, and it is, I don't know, it's like showing a cross to Dracula. Just about everything. They were more religious, the parents, as a general rule. They were more patriotic, the parents, as a general rule. And just, you know, value after value seems to be different. And so that's the question. The answer, whatever side you're on, the answer applies to you. You may have the children's values. And what I'm about to say, you will want to hear, because then you will be able to answer, how do you pass on your values? And here is my fundamental answer, which was lost on most of that generation. And that is, you must conscientiously, deliberately pass on values, or they are not passed on. Values are not passed on just because parents live them. There arose a nincompoop idea, like so much of the age of stupidity, as I call it, that my generation ushered in the 60s and 70s. This nincompoop idea was, parents don't have to articulate values, let alone impose them on their children. They just have to embody them in their own lives. You be models to your children, and they will pick up on your modeling, and that's the value system that they will live by. Wrong, wrong. You have to articulate values, not just live them. And they weren't articulated. And parents didn't know how to answer their kids when they'd come back from college, to which the parents often didn't go to. College was the big subverter of the value system, because already in place were those new values with a lot of professors. You know, nationalism stinks. Patriotism is a code word for fascism. Religion is for morons and produces evil, like the Inquisition, and that's what is taught. The kids came home to the parents and said, "What? What do you mean war is good? What are you talking about? War is good. War is a tool of the industrial class, military industrial complex, Dad." What are you telling me war is good? Killing? Killing is good, Dad? What's wrong with you? I just took sociology 4.6. Dad, I'm getting a BA. What the hell do you know? Oh, maybe, you know, you fought the Nazis. That's history, man. That's history. But war? Come on, make love, not war, Dad. Dad, what do you mean marriage? Come on, Dad, that's old-fashioned. Men and women are different, Ma. Ma, you were brainwashed by Dad. You were brainwashed by a patriarchal system, Ma. You really believe that stuff? And that's... I saw that. I heard these. Nothing I have said was made up. Nothing. I heard those very arguments in my own home, when friends would visit, in my own home, from kids to their parents who would be visiting, and when I would visit other kids' homes. I heard this all the time. You live these ridiculous values, you, this last generation, and the parents didn't know how to answer. See, there is the belief among people with good values, and by and large, the past generation had good values, that it's so obvious... It's so obvious that this is a good thing. It's so obvious America has been a largely good enterprise that, well, we're going to have a bunch of kids grow up thinking America stinks, or in their language, America sucks. We're going to have a generation that believes that? We're going to have a generation study textbooks written by people who think that the world would be better if there were no America, like Howard Zinn, the most widely read historian of the my generation, the baby boomer generation. You think parents of the quote-unquote greatest generation could ever have imagined that? No, nothing that has happened by and large is imaginable to them. So once again, here is the answer. You have to know what you stand for, and then you must articulate it to your children, to the next generation. What happened was American good values were were habit. They were not intellectually grounded. People didn't know what they stood for. They just knew it was good stuff. But they really didn't know how to articulate it. Their kids went to college. They couldn't answer them. And we have the America that we have today. You must articulate values and know what you believe. We return, and I'll take your calls on the Ultimate Issues Hour on the Dennis Prager Show.
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0: Maybe you've thought about taking a cruise. 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
24: Hey, it's Larry Elder, and I'm going to be at Town Hall 2026. 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
0: Got something to say? 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
16: It's a little different this Ultimate Issues Hour than many other Ultimate Issues Hours. For as it says, how was this Ultimate Issues Hour different from all other Ultimate Issues Hours? I think it is an ultimate issue. It's just different. How did the past generation, called the greatest generation, produce a generation that has such different values than it. I'm putting that, that's a neutral way. I think worse values. But if you, what, even if you think they're better values, it's, they're certainly different. For that generation, the patriotism, fighting for your country, fighting for freedom. I mean, so many things were so taken for granted, and that's my point. You can't take anything good for granted. You can't. You have to pass it on consciously and conscientiously. Now, let's take your theories on this. We have quite a few interesting ones. Alta Loma, California, and Keith. Hi, Keith. Dennis Prager.
1: Oh, good. How are you doing today?
16: Okay, thanks.
1: Good. My theory was that the Greatest Generation is so-called suffered so much with World War II and the Depression that I think a natural knee-jerk reaction was to say my kids aren't going to suffer that type of hardship or pain.
16: Very intelligent. Very.
1: And as a result,
16: yes,
1: they indulged that generation unknowingly and unwittingly and didn't pass along the very things that made them great. And it's kind of hard to pass along hardship, but that does make for a better person. But the knee-jerk reaction would be to go against that grain.
16: Cuddle them. That's great. I want to keep a listing. That's a good one. I'll read the list off later of the ones I agree with anyway. That one I agree with. I hadn't thought of that. We've suffered so much. You, the baby boomers, you won't suffer. And that's right. That's right. And people who don't suffer don't know evil. And that is, of course, the great problem with so many of my generation. They don't understand evil. You know, evil evil is not recycling. not torture and mass murder, which they don't know of. Alrighty, let's go to some more theories that you might have. Jim in Dallas. Jim, Dennis Prager, hi.
4: Hi, how are you today?
16: Okay.
4: I don't know whether this is cause or effect. You know, one of those deals?
16: Yes.
4: And I have three of them, three causes. One of them would be Dr. Spock on his raising of children.
16: Yeah.
4: Playboy magazine.
16: Yeah.
4: And Dr. Timothy Leary.
16: All right, that's a very it's another interesting theory. But he's right. Which comes first, the chicken or the egg? But those are pretty early. Dr. Spock did have a real impact. It's true. We ought to have somebody who's written on that about the child rearing advice, which was quite permissive. And that goes to another subject we will have as another Ultimate Issues Hour, and that is the breakdown of authority. Authority has broken down, and that is the single biggest problem, probably, or the single biggest cause of our problems. The authority, I have talked about this, the authority of God, the authority of police, the authority of parents, the authority of teachers. The only authority is the self. I look to me, I'm my own authority. That is my generation's belief. Of course, there are exceptions, and there are millions of exceptions, but that has been an innovation into American thought of my generation. Dr. Spock, in that regard, the permissive upbringing would be an example. Who else did he? Playboy. Playboy, which started, I think, in the 50s, early 50s. What Playboy did was to de-dirtify pornography. It said that because the whole point was it's the girl next door, and so gradually it made it because it wasn't brown bag raunchy. It made it acceptable. I think that's what would be argued was the effect of Playboy. That it's wholesome. It's like it's wholesome nudity, as opposed to dirty nudity. And I think that he would say that, Hugh Hefner. He would say, "Look, we differed from all the other stuff. There were magazines like that, you know, with undressed women in the past."
6: Yeah, but it was more than it was sexual permissiveness. That was a big.
16: Yes, all right, and sexual permissiveness. Yeah, I think even more than the looking at pictures. That had always been since photography, from before photography. But it was the Playboy philosophy. So that's right. That's right. Which he would say too. That was what really did it, not the pictures. There was the Playboy philosophy. And that was embodied in my generation's statement, make love, not war. Making war is not noble. Making love, that's noble. And then the third one, he said, Timothy Leary with the drugs. Well, this is all, what it all came down to was, we don't need authority in any of these things. What was right and wrong in the past, the idea that mom and dad waited to have sex for marriage. I mean, they did other things before marriage, believe me, mom and dad, and they were people who had premarital sex in the 1930s also. But by and large, people waited for marriage, and if they got pregnant, they had a shotgun wedding. And there was the belief that if you're going to have children, forget sex, if you're going to have children, you're going to be married first. That was the belief. But everything was overthrown because that wasn't taught as a value. Nothing was taught as a value. Just, we love you, and we're going to give you the best house, the best everything. And then the kid watches TV. TV starts at that time. And everything is overthrown, virtually everything from the past. 1-8-PRAGER-776. We go to a preschool teacher, Lauren in Los Angeles. Hello, Lauren. Dennis Prager.
3: Hi. Thank you very much for taking my call.
16: Thank you.
3: I'm a preschool teacher, and so often there's a bulletin board or a poster that says, children learn what they live. Have you seen that?
16: No.
3: Okay. Well, it's a poster that they make me put up in my classroom that irks me, because it's not good enough for us to just, you know, show them what a good person is supposed to do. You have to tell them, oh, we don't do this, or we do this. And when parents, on back to school night, when I say, you know, hitting is not necessarily a bad thing, they go berserk because they think I'm teaching their children to be some sort of warrior. But what I'm teaching is, if someone touches you the wrong way, or if someone, you know, threatens you physically with violence, you might have to hit somebody and run to the teacher. You don't just have to stand there.
16: I'm amazed you still have your job.
3: And so am I.
16: Yeah, that's sad. So was she. That's sad. There is a term that Trotsky, the Bolshevik, used, permanent revolution. And I've applied that to goodness. Goodness and good values need to be permanently taught as if it's the first generation learning it. I'll explain when we come back.
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16: All right, everybody. Dennis Prager here. This is the Ultimate Issues Hour, and I'm talking about how what's called the greatest generation, I don't believe that that's the right term, there are many great generations in American history, but in many ways it was a great generation, raised a generation with such different values than it. And I'm putting that as neutrally as possible, because I think that the values are overwhelmingly worse values. Not in every instance, but by and large. And how did that happen? And we were talking about this, and I was saying to you that every generation has to see the next generation as the first in history. You can take nothing for granted, nothing. in the raising of the next generation. I'm not just talking to parents, because I do believe with Hillary Clinton it takes a village to raise a child. Conservatives absolutely must agree with that. The idea that just parents raise a child has never been true in history. Never. It's absurd. Unless you take your children to a desert island, of course society raises your child along with you. That's why you want good peers, and you want good neighbors, and you want good uncles, and you want good aunts. It drives me nuts. You know, there shouldn't be, and just because Hillary Clinton said something doesn't mean it's wrong. I don't have her values, but I have her theory. She's right, it does take a village to raise a child. We were all raised by villages. My parents' friends played a role in my life. My grandparents played a role in my life. My peers played an immense role in my life. God forbid it's just parents, to be perfectly honest. You know, the parents are flawed human beings. We need a whole larger canvas from which to make ourselves, to paint ourselves, to use some artistic metaphor here. So society and parents have to look at the next generation as brand new, like it's the first in history. They are not born with any of our values, none, and they don't come through osmosis. That's my point. If they came through osmosis, then my generation would have similar values to the quote-unquote greatest generation. But it doesn't. It doesn't come through osmosis. Now, there are a lot of specifics reasons for why this generation didn't adopt the values of its parents, but that's another one. All righty, let's go to Philadelphia and Bill. Hello, Bill. Dennis Prager. Thank you for calling.
8: Hi, Dennis. It's an honor to talk to you.
16: Thank you.
8: I agree in part with what you're saying. Now, I grew up in Levittown, which is like Levittown, Pennsylvania. It's like it was every man's place to grow up in. And I thought the values were articulated perfectly. They were very simple. We all came, our parents were, most of them were in the service. And they were all, let's say, blue-collar workers for the most part, steel workers, auto workers, things like that. And the message was simple. Don't steal. Don't cheat. And these were reinforced on a daily basis. And there were millions of kids in my neighborhood, and we all heard the same thing every day. So I always asked myself, what happened? I agree in part that they could have been articulated better, but I also think, and the other gentleman's examples, the Playboy and so on, I think there was a failure in the institutions. For example, the message of Playboy couldn't have been spread if the courts didn't say it was great to propagate pornography, or, well, not great, that it was perfectly legal for thousands of years or for hundreds of years.
16: Ironically, they didn't. They really are obscenity laws. It's just that they were denied as being factors. I'll tell you, though, I think that Alan corrected me, and I agree with him. It wasn't the pictures, it was the philosophy.
8: Yes, absolutely.
16: The philosophy was basically hedonism.
8: The pictures.
16: Yeah, yeah.
8: Also, churches abandoned us, and then academia abandoned. You know, in my grandmother's generation, if she wasn't very articulate or very articulate with her values, the church would pick up. Or the local school would pick up.
16: Yes,
8: that started to change dramatically.
16: Well, that's very good. That's part of my village. They did. A lot of the churches and synagogues saw themselves as social workers. The purpose of religion became to comfort, not to provide moral authority. That's worthy of its own, the change in religion. That's a great subject. And the schools became daycare centers, essentially, not propagators of society's values. We return on the Ultimate Issues Hour, Dennis Prager Show.
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11: A major construction union that backed Mayor Karen Bass 4 years ago is now changing their mind. The Western States Carpenters Union is now backing Nithya Raman in the race for L.A. mayor. The union, which represents about 60,000 workers, believes Raman will generate more construction jobs. At a press conference, the councilwoman said that's her plan, and the Bass campaign notes that she still has support of most unions. Ira Marino in the Answer Newsroom.
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17: In 1796, George Washington made one of the most consequential decisions in American history. He chose not to seek a third term as president. So why does that matter? Because America was not built on permanent rulers. It was built on ordered liberty. Faith teaches that authority is a stewardship, not a possession. Leaders are accountable to God for how they use power. And why does that still matter today? Because republics survive when leaders respect limits and citizens defend them. Washington's lesson still stands. A republic is preserved when power has limits, and public service remains a duty to God and country, not a path to personal rule.
16: Women who are widows have unique financial challenges that most people are not aware of. 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
16: All right, my friends, welcome back. The Ultimate Issues Hour, and the Ultimate Issue, that's 1 hour each week devoted to some great issue of life. How did a generation, and I don't think there's a precedent for this in American history, of a generation having such different values from its parents as the baby boomers from its parents? Whether you like the baby boomer values or you like the parents' values, I think everybody can agree on that. There has never been a gulf like that. And I saw it. I lived it. I saw it. It was astonishing to witness in the 60s and 70s. In the micro and the macro, in the views of America, in the views of sex, in the views of God, in the views of about religion. Every area of life, it was a different universe. There must be something in addition to parental failure to communicate values to my generation, my Dennis's generation. And the answer is institutional. They just changed the institution, the schools changed, and this was that which proves that the ideas are much earlier than the 60s. There was an incubation period. I mean, you know, was Dewey was a forerunner of the educational breakdown that we now see. A lot of these ideas were percolating from Europe and among the intellectuals, and then they trickle down to the rest. And so that's why I said earlier, churches which had been the bulwark of values became places to comfort you. I'm not going to tell you right from wrong. I'm just going to tell you that we love each other. God is love. We are love. We love each other. He loves us. We love him. You love me. I love you. You love me. And that's what it became. Live. All righty. Let's go to Central Line, Michigan. And Robert. Hello, Robert. Dennis Prager.
2: Hi. How you doing?
16: Okay.
2: I remember in school being told by a teacher that Leave It to Beaver and Father Knows Best were the two sites, the examples he cited, were unrealistic portrayals of American life, and that's why they were going to be taking them off the air. And I remember at the time thinking that, well, isn't that why we watch them, to give us something to strive for?
16: Yeah. Right, right.
2: I can get reality by turning off the TV and walking down
16: right.
2: the street.
16: Right, so Desperate Desperate Housewives, that depicts real life.
2: Yeah, right.
16: That's what we've got from Leave It to Beaver to Desperate Housewives in one generation. Well said, my friend. Thank you so much. Christina in Tucson, Arizona. Dennis Prager, hi.
19: Hi, Dennis. It's Christina. Thanks for telling me contribute to your conversation
16: here. Mm-hmm.
19: I think that the greatest change in our society after World War II, one of them, was moms choosing to stay in the workforce when the men came home. And I know you mentioned already that parents might not be the crux, but I think that it was at least a contributor because the moms were then not at home to be an anchor.
16: Mm-hmm.
19: And with their divided loyalties then between a job and wanting to perform there and not being able to devote their full, you know, creativity and energy.
16: Right, and realizing that they could do a really good job.
19: Sure they could.
16: That was translated into, well, there are no differences between the sexes.
19: Yeah. And then they then have to trust more and more of their training to schools, after-school programs.
16: That's very good. That's very good.
19: Let me point out a contemporary example. I don't know how many homeschooling families you know, but have you noticed how their children are different?
16: No kidding.
19: We get comments all the time. We have 7 children.
16: Yeah, you know what? I'll tell you in one word, 2 words, it'll have to be how they're different. Not jaded.
19: No, they're not. And they're polite.
16: That's right.
19: And it's because their moms are on

0: Folks, you're making such good points. They've broadened my own theories on this. That there's another terrific idea from Akron, Ohio. Dan, hello, Dan in Akron. Dennis Prager.
1: Hello, Dennis. I think one factor that didn't allow the greatest generation to pass on its values was that their great weakness, race, was exploited by the left. And once
0: brilliant,
1: you
0: say, brilliant.
1: As a racist, all their other values can be dismissed as racist, you know, from a racist generation.
0: Dan, do you smoke cigars?
1: Yes.
0: We should send them one. That is a very, very intelligent, novel insight. I thank you so much. That's right. That's what was done. How do you depict America's bad? Look, there was racism, which there was. It was slavery and then Jim Crow laws. That's absolutely right. And using that, well, then America must be awful. It's no better than anybody else. Look at the racism. And that's what was used. That's exactly right. So nothing could be right. Nothing about it is right because, after all, there was racism. No country in its history ever conquered racism so quickly as we have in the last generation, but it doesn't matter, apparently. 1-8-PRAGER-776, The Ultimate Issues Hour, Dennis Prager Show continues.
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0: Dennis Prager here. If you have a business or real estate dispute, I strongly recommend that you call Barack Lurie. Barack, you say it's helpful to read the language and tone of your opposing counsel. Why?
6: Dennis, we had a case where the other side had sold its business to my client under false pretenses, but opposing counsel kept ignoring our calls. But this itself sent a signal that opposing counsel was not really involving himself in the case, and that his client was probably not paying his fees.
0: So how did you use that to your advantage?
6: We pressed our advantage with depositions and motions before they could wake up to how hot things were getting. We got fantastic evidence that the opposing side had lied. By the time they realized they had to fight, it was too late.
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7: You're listening to the Dennis Prager Show. I'm going to summarize some more points. You folks, I give you a hard time sometimes, so you know I don't patronize you. I have learned as much this hour as I think I may have taught. Your calls have been superb, and the points continue superb. And Tom in Los Angeles says, less was expected of us. I'm asking, how is it? This is the ultimate issues hour. And the ultimate issue has been, how did a generation produce a generation with opposite values? As my parents' generation, I don't mean my parents personally, I share their values. But in general, how did a generation produce the next generation with such different values? The baby boomers so different from basically all past generations of America. How did it, not just the parents? And I've been speaking about the lack of articulation of these values. I'll tell you one of the everything you've all said has been excellent. The institutional breakdown is unbelievably important. I totally agree. But you see, what has happened is we have not articulated them for so long, the value. For example, those of you who say you believe in Judeo-Christian values, do you know what they are? I'll bet you couldn't articulate what they are. You believe in values, and it's not your fault. I'm not blaming you. That's why I wrote a 24 parts column a couple of years ago. Go to PragerRadio.com and look at the archives of my columns. 24 columns that year on what Judeo-Christian values are. People don't know what they are. And if, in effect, that's what I do every day here, is articulate values so that the challenges to them can be answered. Anyway, Tom says, less was expected of us and we lived up to it. That's probably true. Tim in Seattle former teacher, individualism created worse generation because made people selfish. The truth is America has thrived on individualism. My generation didn't have individualism. My generation had selfishness. Selfishness is not the same as individualism. They all wore the exact same jeans and shirts. All the individualists of my generation. They looked identical. Wayne in Honolulu, and this put down Alan for an ultimate issue, wants to know how do I articulate values to my kids. He's 23 years old. Diane mentions, in Denver, mentions birth control. Maureen in Portland speaks about the dropping of God from schools. Is that true? And Alan in Fayetteville, North Carolina, the generation had values but no basic philosophy. All right. Until next Ultimate Issues Hour, this is Dennis Prager.
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7: Why is it that women tend to be more liberal in their politics than men? That's the question. Why, or if you wish to pose it the other way, why are men less liberal in their politics than women are? And the issue here is not right or wrong. That I do on all the other hours. This one, I mean, you all know where I stand. I would say 99% of you do, but that's not the point here. The point is to be as clarifying as possible. Again, keeping with my motto, I prefer clarity to agreement. Let's try to figure out why it is that women tend to be more liberal in their politics. And I would like to offer some thoughts on this and then get your reactions. Simple as that.
8: You were talking in the last segment. One of the comments that you made made me really think about something, and that was that, you know, generally women tend to look at things from the viewpoint of more individual. And, you know,
7: yeah, how does it affect me and my family? Go ahead.
8: Well right. And growing up, you know, in a family that has both of those points of view, you know, you're going to tend to absorb, I think, you're going to tend to absorb the point of view of the people that raise you.
9: I was calling because I think that a big part of what it comes down to is women are more emotional and are nurturers by nature. And so women have this, you know, kind of innate feeling that they need to take care of everyone. And so instead of looking to solve the actual problem that's making people unhappy or deal with financial issues or whatnot, they think of it as kind of that short-term fix, you know, like something's wrong, so let's go shopping and make ourselves happy. I think women tend to do that in a lot of aspects of life, and so when they see all these issues in society, that they think that they can go out and cure the world, kind of, instead of finding what the problem is.
10: I'm a mother of five children, and I was raised in South Louisiana, which was always basically Democrat, my husband also. But when I registered at 18 as a Republican. And all of our children are Republicans, but now I'm an accountant and my husband is an artist. But I was raised in a military family.
7: That's right. Well, you're explaining your own your own situation. I don't have to say a word. I think you know.
10: Well,
7: you know.
10: All five of our children are Republicans.
11: Well, listen, I will tell you this. One thing that I've noticed, I'm a black conservative here in Georgia, and I was raised Democrat. And one thing I've noticed is that the black electorate tends to vote in a way that aligns with female thinking. That whole nurturing on an individual basis, emoting versus thinking. And
7: what percentage of blacks were raised by moms without dads?
11: Well, arguably there's a greater percentage of them.
7: That's right, mate. And who knows if that isn't related. A caller earlier exactly made this point.
11: Absolutely.
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13: Mm-hmm. With SRN News, I'm Jason Walker. The Democratic Senate race between Representative Haley Stevens and Abdu El-Sayed is a clear test, yet one of the clearest of the party's future. El-Sayed is a progressive who's run against much of the Democratic machine. Stevens has establishment support and millions in funding, and that race at this hour still too close to call. Authorities have arrested a man who was walking the grounds and appeared to be monitoring security at President Trump's California golf course 2 days ahead of the president's visit. L.A. County Sheriff's Department says the man was taking photos, even some videos. He also had a 16-round magazine with ammo in his pocket. A loaded pistol was found in his car. This is SRN News.
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15: Foundations of Freedom, a look at America's founding principles and the leaders who shaped our nation.
16: In 1796, George Washington made one of the most consequential decisions in American history. He chose not to seek a third term as president. So why does that matter? Because America was not built on permanent rulers. It was built on ordered liberty. Faith teaches that authority is a stewardship, not a possession. Leaders are accountable to God for how they use power. And why does that still matter today? Because republics survive when leaders respect limits and citizens defend them. Washington's lesson still stands. A republic is preserved when power has limits, and public service remains a duty to God and country, not a path to personal rule.
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7: I shuffled in last night to watch the senatorial debate out of Columbia, South Carolina last night. It's a really interesting story. And it's interesting for a variety of reasons. First of all, you had the really sudden and unexpected passing of Senator Lindsey Graham, who was a force of nature. No way around that. I mean, Lindsey Graham was, love him or hate him, he was everywhere. He was became very close to President Trump after their relationship got off to quite the rocky start. And it was assumed that his younger sister, Darlene, was going to be the placeholder, was going to be the temporary senator to fill his shoes until a sort of regular Republican candidate could emerge. She's not a politician by her own admission. And then, of course, they pivoted. They decided, well, we want her to be his full-time replacement. And the concern that everybody has had is, well, what do we know about her? So last night, she had an opportunity to demonstrate who she was. Who she is. It was really a well-run, the debate was really well-run by the TV, the Gray Media Group. I know that and normally there'd be an audience and all, but they didn't have room, apparently, at WIS-TV, as I understand it, and so they had it in a TV studio with an anchor. I thought she did a pretty good job, and you had five candidates up there. You had Ralph Norman, who I believe won the debate. I thought Ralph Norman did the best job. Look, as far as the polished performance, it was probably Mark Sanford. He's been at this game a long time. Governor, member of Congress, and of course he got into all kinds of trouble with his affair with his Argentinian mistress, and the whole joke about him was supposedly hiking on the Appalachian Trail. I don't know that Mark Sanford has any chance at all. But he came across as sort of likable and well-polished. But again, back to Darlene for just a moment, the big bombshell from the debate and the news that was made was that she revealed that she wants to nuke the filibuster. She breaks with her late brother, and in order to get the Save America Act passed, if it takes getting rid of the filibuster, because I'd like to believe that Darlene Graham knows full well that if the Republicans don't do it, if and when the Democrats get in control, they're going to do it. And so, the whole thing last night was just sort of it was a little unusual. Our pal Joey Hudson, our dear friend and colleague, was one of the panelists, and they pre-recorded the questions for the panel. And again, it had to do with space and size, and supposedly they couldn't get everybody into the studio, but it worked fine. Joey came right out of the gate asking each candidate, are you going to work with President Trump in order to secure his agenda? Very important issue. And, of course, all of them said they would.
1: But the bottom line is that needed to be addressed, and it was. Right, first question Joey asked, and he was the very first panelist to ask a question. And in Darlene Graham's case, coming out in favor of eliminating the filibuster in order to pass the Save America Act, she, of course, is also on board with ending the August recess that John Thune desperately wants them to take because he doesn't want to face the music. They don't want to get this thing passed. But she's all on board with that. She said, we need to stay here and fight. So she's saying all the right things, including her position on nuking the filibuster.
2: I'm willing to stay through recess to get it done. What's up with recess anyway? Who gets a month off from work? I think we should stay up there and work and get it done. You have to have an ID to check out a library book to buy alcohol, and you don't have to have an ID to vote. That's absurd. In New Jersey, they had 6,600 people, non-citizens registered to vote, and several hundred of them did vote in our election. And I am all for, this is where I differ from my brother, getting rid of the filibuster to get this done, because eventually the Democrats are going to get rid of it anyway.
1: She's right. I mean, she could be a big success story for conservatism in the U.S. Senate. Now, of course, it all comes down to whether you believe them. I mean, they're all on a debate stage. They're going to say they've got scripted talking points that have been put together. But look, you can't minimize the enormity of her breaking with her brother on the issue of the filibuster. That's a big deal. That's a very big deal. And who of us would disagree with her? The only people who would disagree with getting rid of the filibuster are establishment Republicans. If you're part of the swamp, if you're an establishment type, you don't want to upset that apple cart. You want to leave the filibuster alone. So good for her. And look, the personal toll, I know people are cynical and negative, and it's politics, and, you know, all is fair in love and war and all of that. People are slinging all kinds of mud and making accusations, and she's got a friend who's pro-choice who told the New York Times that she's not going to blindly follow Trump, blah, blah, blah. She came off very likable last night. She was relatable. She comes from humble beginnings. She feels that it's a God thing, that God has put her in this position, and she wants to honor her brother by serving in the U.S. Senate. It's a pretty powerful story. Maybe you don't see it that way. Now, again, from my perspective, if I'm a South Carolina resident, maybe someday I will be again, perhaps I'll retire there one of these days. You know how much I love the Palmetto State. My happiest memories of life were made there. Every time I see a Clemson football game, I think about the days when I got to host the Tiger Tailgate Show on Saturdays. Flew with the team, along with Jim Phillips and Russ Castle and Joey Irwin and Jane Robolo. I mean, what those memories of South Carolina, and Denise and I were married at a place called Pretty Place up in the mountains of North Carolina. And we raised our kids there and just had some of my happiest moments. And so I'm not an official South Carolinian. I'm registered to vote in Florida. But if I'm a South Carolina resident, this is probably the guy I'd vote for.
3: I'm Ralph Norman. Thank you for all who are joining by the TV. Look, I'm a 40-year business, been in the business 40 years. I have got a record that is the most conservative that I'm proud of. My resume is my record. I look forward to serving in the United States Senate for the next 6 years because I want to take that to Washington, D.C. And I think it's now is the time because we're at a tipping point in this country in so many ways. And I'm just excited about the challenge. I'm excited about the prospects of what we bring, and it's going to be a new day and for a great state like South Carolina. We can take that on to the rest of the country. Thank you.
1: Yeah, I loved his line, his record is his resume, because he's right, or his resume is his record, I guess. That's true. He's got a record. Darlene, of course, does not. So what'd you think? Did you watch it last night? I got the Fox Carolina app and watched it on TV and, you know, settled in, and there was Joey popping up with some great questions. And again, I thought it was well run, well conducted. I mean, it wasn't a brawl. Mark Lynch is a feisty guy. He's a well-known upstate businessman. He kind of took a couple shots at the his opponents. But other than that, nobody else really did. They just wanted to present their vision for why they should be the next U.S. Senator from the great state of South Carolina. Here's a text from North Carolina. Mike, this smells fishy to me. Darlene wants to run to continue Lindsey's legacy, and the first thing she says is she wants to nuke the filibuster. I don't think I believe her. They're just hoisting her up. Well, that's a possibility. But it's also possible that she's speaking from the heart. She has made it clear that she will differ from her brother in terms of focusing on domestic policies rather than foreign affairs. Lindsey was a war hawk. Lindsey was all about fighting battles and getting rid of the bad guys all over the world. She wants to talk about affordability. She wants to talk about the price at the pump, gas station, or grocery store prices. She wants to talk about people who are facing challenges today. And I got to believe that resonates, because the truth of the matter is, if that's true and if that's her heart, well, then she'd probably be a great senator from South Carolina. Give me your take on it. Am I missing this? Let's find out. Do you think I'm off base? Welcome in to a Tuesday primary day episode of the Mike Gallagher Show. That a lot of states are going to make a decision about whether the far left radicals are going to rule the day or get pushed back. We shall see. This is a parade of horribles, from Abdul El Sayed saying that illegals should get driver's licenses to Francesca Wong or Hong. Is it Hong or Wong? Francesca, I know that. She wants to abolish Thanksgiving because Thanksgiving is painful for people. These are not normal Americans. These people running for office around the country are not normal. They're not even pro-America. So we'll give you a preview of that as well. But first, let's talk about this bizarre, very unusual, remarkable situation out of South Carolina. And by the way, kudos to Drew McKissick and the South Carolina GOP and the Gray Media Group and all their stations for doing such a good job on the debate last night. 800-655-MIKE, 18 past the hour. I hope you join us. 800-655-6453. We want to put your voice front and center here on this Tuesday edition of the Mike Gallagher Show. Toss and turn and try and to forget. I could be lying with
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1: Somebody just pointed out the pretty place where Denise and I got married is in South Carolina. I thought it was right over the border. Isn't it in the... I thought it was North Carolina. Have I said North Carolina incorrectly all this time? Now I feel terrible. Somebody from the upstate said, Mike, I hope that was a slip of the tongue. Surely you remembered where you got married. Well, yeah, I do remember where I got married. And in fact, Pretty Place was hit really hard by one of those storms. And the only thing standing after one of those huge storms roared through was the giant cross, which I always thought was a God thing. But a lot of comments about the debate last night in South Carolina. Here's a text from another one from South Carolina. Hey, bird in the hand, Mike, with Ralph Norman. That's the point. That's why I would vote for him, because you know exactly what you're going to get with Ralph Norman. And it seems like Darlene Graham and Ralph Norman are neck and neck. They're the two leaders in this race. Janet's in Newark, New Jersey. Hey, Janet, welcome to the Mike Gallagher Show. Hello.
2: Hi, Mike. No, Janet's in Duncan, South Carolina.
1: Gotcha.
2: My phone number is from Newark, New Jersey.
1: Gotcha. Well, I gotcha.
2: 5 years.
1: Oh, I love it. I love it. Well, welcome.
2: You see that?
1: Yes, ma'am.
2: You can't trust the phone number anymore.
1: No, you can't. Well, you can, but the phone number doesn't necessarily show where you're from or where you live.
2: Right, but you also get those spoofing numbers, but I'm not spoofing you. Born and raised for the past 65 years. I have a little concern about Darlene Graham Nardone. Has anybody proven what her legal name is? What is her Social Security name? What is her voting registration? I'm very confused about that.
1: It's a legitimate question. It's a big issue for a lot of people, because you know why they did it. I mean, her married name is Nardone. And
2: yes,
1: but she,
2: and now,
1: I think
2: I'm
1: they,
2: venturing to guess. I'm sorry to interrupt.
1: That's
2: you,
1: okay. I'm sure we agree. They dropped it so that she would be more familiar to voters as Lindsay's sister.
2: Yes, that's fine. But is that legal for somebody to be a member of our Senate with a
1: fake name?
2: I don't know.
1: That's a great question. Hey, Janet, that's a very good question. I'll bet you somebody in this audience knows the answer, because for many people, that's a big problem. She was Darlene Graham Nardone. The family name is Graham, but she got married to some guy named Nardone. Now she's a Senate candidate, and all of a sudden the Nardone goes away. How does that work? Do you just do it out of convenience? Is it optics? Was it a legal name change? Has she legally changed her name from Nardone to Graham? And frankly, I think that for many people is a little sketchy. So, look, we'll see. If you're in the upstate, give me your thoughts on all of it. 800-655-MIKE. It was a big night last night on the WIS-TV studios stage, such as it was. It was really kind of, they looked like they were using their news set, because you could see the news desk off in the background. But very well run. I like the moderator. I guess she's a local anchor woman there in Columbia. She seemed to be she wasn't really one of those buzzing them and cutting them off mid-sentence, but she gave them their time, and it was a good debate. And I think for many, Darlene Graham Nardone, or maybe Darlene Graham, surprised a lot of people with her performance. I don't think these progressives in places like Michigan and Wisconsin are surprising anybody. They are exactly who they say they are. We'll give you a little primary preview of the parade of horribles coming up.
3: You show us everything you've got.
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3: With SRN News, I'm Jason Walker. The Democratic Senate race between Representative Haley Stevens and Abdul El-Sayed is a clear test, yet one of the clearest of the party's future. El-Sayed is a progressive who's run against much of the Democratic machine. Stevens has establishment support and millions in funding, and that race at this hour still too close to call. Authorities have arrested a man who was walking the grounds and appeared to be monitoring security at President Trump's California golf course 2 days ahead of the president's visit. L.A. County Sheriff's Department says the man was taking photos, even some videos. He also had a 16-round magazine with ammo in his pocket. A loaded pistol was found in his car. This is SRN News.
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1: Mike Gallagher.
2: All of these years, I thought Denise and I got married in North Carolina. It was actually Cleveland, South Carolina. It's up there, perched high above the Blue Ridge Mountains. You can't believe this setting. It's one of the most spectacular chapels that I have ever seen. And I, that whole day was a fog. I was so scared, nervous. Didn't know what I was getting myself into. And Peg and Joey opened up their home and got Denise all ready, and she got all the makeup and all the stuff that goes into a wedding. And it's a beautiful chapel. It's called Pretty Place, and it's perched high above the Blue Ridge Mountains. And Eric is right. The YMCA Camp Greenville, and the postal address is Cleveland, South Carolina. It's formerly called Fred W. Sims Chapel. It's better known as Pretty Place. It's one of the upstate's most breathtaking scenic overlooks. The open-air chapel, you got to find this. Oh, Yasmin, if you can find a picture of it so we can put it up on Salem News Channel, it will take your breath away. The open-air chapel frames sweeping views of the surrounding mountains, creating a peaceful setting for reflection, photography, and unforgettable moments. And it's called Pretty Place. But it is officially at YMCA Camp Greenville. All these years, I thought, well, because, you know, the North Carolina-South Carolina border is pretty close. I got to get back there. It's been a while since I've been there. And there's a lot going on. Joey sure is busy, and everybody's busy with this election season that they thought was sort of going to get to take a breather. There is no breather coming out of these primaries today. Holy cow. At some point, you've got to start recognizing that we are in an insane point in America's history. I saw this clip of this Francesca character who wants to be Wisconsin's next governor. Now, Wisconsin's a nice state. I've spent a lot of time there over the years. I had a family member who lived in Wisconsin, little lake, beautiful community. I mean, I don't have anything against Wisconsin. And I'm sitting here wondering, I've got to criticize on a talk show a lunatic who believes that Thanksgiving is a bad thing? I mean, one of the claims about these Democrat socialists of America is that they are anything but pro-America. Well, what gets more American than Thanksgiving? Now, I have to roll out a clip of this Marxist former chef and apparently a current part-time bartender. I've got to play a clip from you where a post was released. It was revealed that Francesca Hung said that Thanksgiving should be canceled. We should have done it a long time ago. So last night she appears on CNN and starts all over again. Doubles down. Listen to the answer she gives to CNN's Caitlin Collins when asked, did you really mean it when you said Thanksgiving should be canceled?
3: One thing that they brought up as well was a post from you in 2021 where you said Americans should cancel Thanksgiving, should have done this in 1621. The post has been deleted. Republicans have been highlighting it. Do you still believe that Thanksgiving should be canceled?
4: I'm a chef. And one of the first meals that I made that was for the community when I was 16 was a Thanksgiving meal. Now, I always think my hospitality background in owning a restaurant for 7-8 years, that bringing folks around the table to share conversation and build community is always a good thing. But Thanksgiving is also a time that's incredibly painful for many people in our communities. And so I think there I wanted to make sure that people understood that there are multiple views, but views can evolve. And the position that I'm running for right now, and I think my background as a chef, will actually help me become a better governor that's able to bring more people to the table.
2: It's good to know her background as a chef will make her a better governor. She could supervise like the official functions they have. She could kind of, you know, bop around in the kitchen and tell the cooks there how much garlic to put into the foie gras. She's a chef, you see. Can you imagine that question? Hey lady, did you really believe that we should abolish Thanksgiving? Well, I'm a chef. Like, wait a minute. Do you have Tourette's? You're a chef. That's not an answer to the question. And I've been thinking a lot about the Thanksgiving answer for Francesca Hung. What's more American than celebrating Thanksgiving? Where we literally give thanks for the blessings that God has bestowed upon this nation. That lady is just miserable about it. She thinks it's a cause for pain. Who's in pain at Thanksgiving other than the turkey? What are you talking about? And it's not just her. It is all over the country. Abdul El-Sayed wants to give driver's licenses to illegals. That's a great plan, huh? You sneak across the Rio Grande, steal our resources, hang out in our emergency rooms when your kid has a sniffle, and you expect to be entitled to a driver's license. Driving is a privilege in America. You don't have the privilege to receive a driver's license if you're not supposed to be here in the first place. You need me to tell you that? We are in Looney Tunes. These people are bat crap crazy. And look, here's one of the big shots of the DSA, and they are feeling their oats. Man, they are strutting around like banny roosters these days. Look at all the wins of Zohran Mamdani, who is utterly destroying New York City. The legendary Cindy Adams wrote a column this morning about how Zohran is obliterating what was left of New York. He is waging war on landlords, on business owners, on wealthy people. Hey, stew in it, New York. You voted for him. Good for you. You got what you wanted. You happy now? You happy now with your empty promises of free buses and all the crap, the grocery stores that'll never work? But the DSA got a lot of momentum. So this Lulu, Megan Romer, she's the DSA co-chair. She was the one that went on Shannon Bream's show last week, and that clip went viral. We played it a bunch of times on our show where, hey, yeah, abolish the police, abolish the Supreme Court, get rid of the presidency, get rid of borders. Every lunatic fever dream of a rabid leftist is realized in their platform. So last night she popped up on News Nation with Chris Cuomo. Check out this exchange.
0: Democrats have to be calling you, right? And saying, listen, love the energy. Love that you're getting these new voters. Love that you're getting us back in the blue collar business. It's great. It's great. But just, you gotta relax a little bit with the abolish this and the get rid of that. And it sounds too radical. It sounds like you want to destroy our constitutional republic. What do you say?
1: Well, not a single phone call from a Democratic operative has come to my phone. So I don't know if they're calling somebody. It's not me.
2: How about that? The Democrats are owning this. They're owning this lunacy. Now, today, you've got a chance in today's primary elections to make a decision. We're going to find out. You got Michigan, Ground Zero, Abdul Sayed, El-Sayed. He's got all kinds of momentum, and a victory for this nut job. I mean, this guy is Looney Tunes. Do you know how crazy you have to be to seriously embrace giving driver's licenses to illegal immigrants? You could make an argument for that if I held a gun to your head. I mean, I guess you could say, well, at least we'll be able to keep track of them. Well, we can keep track of them, all right. Just ask ICE. They're not having any trouble keeping track of illegals. Check out this clip that surfaced this week from Dr. Abdul El-Sayed. And this is the race that everybody seems to be watching. Check this out.
5: Beyond that, I look forward to pushing forward legislation that would preempt localities from participating with ICE and using their local resources to do the same. Beyond that, we've also got to make sure that in this state, we are not discriminating by documentation status. Right now, if you're undocumented, you don't get access to a driver's license, so you're stuck. You don't get access to a lot of the basic things the state offers everybody else, and I think that's ridiculous. And so we've got to stop discriminating that.
2: It's discrimination to not provide driver's licenses to people who shouldn't be here in the first place. Illegal immigrants. And that guy could win in Michigan. Not if you're a Michigan voter and you're normal. Normal people will not accept this lunacy. No borders, no police. Empty our prisons. This isn't rhetoric. This is not stuff. I'm not exaggerating anything here. I am stating factually what the Democrat Socialists of America believe. When they say it, believe them. When they tell you this is what they want to do, count on it. Zohran Mamdani promised he was going to go after the wealthy in New York City. He's doing it. Zohran Mamdani promised to punish landlords and business owners, and people who've had success in New York. He's doing it. Zohran Mamdani is such a fraud, now he's got a massive PR headache on his hands because one of his minions admitted you got to have a form of ID in order to go in and get the discount.

0: without hitting a place that will sell you food. But Zohran the Destroyer claims that there's food deserts in New York. Food. I can't even say that with a straight face. Food deserts. My gosh. 14 minutes before the hour. Our number is 800-655-MIKE. Welcome aboard. We're glad you're here. I don't know how we got here, but I know how we can get out of this mess. You got to vote with your life. You got to vote for your country. If you're in a primary state today, Missouri, where we're hoping and praying for our colleague, former colleague, Chris DeGaulle's victory in that seat, vacated by the retiring Sam Graves. A lot of big races all over the country. You can't stay home today. No way. You got to show up. 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We need you. 800-655-MIKE. 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
8: 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Adam Carolla, investigative journalist Nick Shirley, Steve Hilton, Larry O'Connor, Alex Marlowe, Mike Gallagher, and more. 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
5: I am so blessed to be to have this show carried on some of the greatest radio stations in America. Of course, we're heard and seen in a variety of platforms, but you know, radio for me is foundational. And I mentioned this week the South Carolina Broadcasters Convention. They had a big award ceremony, and I'm just finding out that our affiliate in Rock Hill, South Carolina, which is this mighty, mighty station, WRHI, I just found out that they have never, there has never been a radio station in the history of the Broadcasters Association Awards that won that many awards at one time. No one has ever taken home so many of these star awards, as they call them in South Carolina, as WRHI in Rock Hill. 16 awards. Wow. Including an 11th News Talk Radio Station of the Year Award. That's a big deal. And so, you know, we've been affiliated with Rock Hill for years. Always appreciate those folks and Steve and just a great bunch of people. Steve Stone and Manning Kimmel, of course, who's such a great, great lover of veterans and supporter of our armed services, our armed forces, and Alan and Chris. So, you know, congratulations to WRHI in Rock Hill. Of course, you know, boy, we got South Carolina covered from Rock Hill to the upstate and WORD and, gosh, and the Carolinas and Georgia and Florida. Sometimes I forget how lucky we are to reach so many people through so many great radio stations. And, of course, here in the Tampa Bay area, 860 AM in Tampa Bay, and over in Sarasota, 930 AM. Gosh, just a, I'm very, very blessed. And I'm feeling a little sorry for myself because I was up all night. Only reason I'm here is that Joey or Carl couldn't cover for me. I think I got some bad chicken from, Uber Eats. Uber Eats is my life. And I tried a new chicken place last night. Big mistake. Big up all night. I'm thinking, man, this is bad. This is really bad. I made too many runs to the you know what all night, and so. But I'm here, and we are powering through, and you're keeping me company, and I'm keeping you company, and hey, it was a big day. I didn't really want to miss it, but I didn't feel like exactly myself. But here we are. So win, lose, or draw, the good, the bad, and the ugly. You got another episode of the Mike Gallagher Show. Will the DSA make room for lots of different voices? Wait till you hear what Senator John Kennedy said about John Thune, this feckless, spineless Senate Majority Leader who doesn't seem to want to get the Save America Act passed. That and a whole lot more straight ahead. 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
4: Foundations of Freedom, a look at America's founding principles and the leaders who shaped our nation.
6: In 1796, George Washington made one of the most consequential decisions in American history. He chose not to seek a third term as president. So why does that matter? Because America was not built on permanent rulers. It was built on ordered liberty. Faith teaches that authority is a stewardship, not a possession. Leaders are accountable to God for how they use power. And why does that still matter today? Because republics survive when leaders respect limits and citizens defend them. Washington's lesson still stands. A republic is preserved when power has limits, and public service remains a duty to God and country, not a path to personal rule.
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8: With SRN News, I'm Jason Weicker. Senate panel voting 12 to 10 to advance the nomination of Acting Attorney General Todd Blanche to the full Senate for a final confirmation. Here's Bernie Bennett.
9: The nomination will be favorably reported. The meeting's adjourned.
10: Senate Judiciary Committee Chairman Chuck Grassley of Iowa announcing results of the vote to advance the nomination to the full Senate. Tuesday's vote followed a deal struck late Sunday between Blanche and two Republican senators who threatened to block his confirmation until Blanche formally rescinded a $1.8 billion fund meant to compensate some who felt they were unfairly targeted by the Justice Department. Bernie Bennett in Washington.
8: Authorities have arrested a man who was seen walking the grounds and looking at monitoring security systems at President Trump's California golf course. That was 2 days ahead of the president's visit. This is SRN News.
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0: From the wild world of D.C. politics to America's culture clash, brace yourself for the reality check you've been waiting for. The one and only Mike Gallagher.
1: It's kind of fascinating to watch this civil war between establishment Democrats and these lunatics of the Democrat Socialists of America. I'm telling you, my theory holds water. Trust me on this. I think I'm right. The reason they're having success is because the left and the Democrats think we are all crazy for supporting an America First agenda like MAGA. That we are nuts to vote for Donald Trump. They think he's crazy. They think we're crazy. They think we're going to destroy the representative republic that we live in. And you know what? They're going to say, they're saying, you know what? We'll be crazier. We'll practically be Freddy Krueger on Nightmare of Elm Street. We're going to have this parade of freaks, these wacko, lunatic people who want to abolish the Supreme Court, who want to destroy everything. Everything. You got to hear, Tracy, can you pull the Cindy Adams column for me from the New York Post about Zohran Mamdani? Cindy Adams is a legend in New York. She's a gossip columnist, and she goes back many, many, many years. She was married to a comedian named Joey Adams. And Cindy has been a fixture at the New York Post for as long as I can remember. And she writes these really funny, warm love letters to New York. And people who love New York are brokenhearted by what Zohran the Destroyer is doing, because he is destroying the city. It's becoming almost unrecognizable. And as you look around and you see what they're doing and what they stand for, the contrast couldn't be any better, any bigger. And that's good for us, I think. It's not like, I was thinking about this coming into work today. Thank goodness we're not in the Tip O'Neill, Ronald Reagan era of Republicans versus Democrats. Because when you think about it, if they were this close in all the polling and they were relatively normal Democrats, they'd probably win. They should win. They're expected to win. The opposition party always wins the midterms. But there is nothing normal about what we're experiencing right now in America. You and I know why Republicans aren't projected to win in a rout. Because of the war in Iran. And the war in Iran is impacting our prices. President Trump knows that. And he's desperately trying to put an end to it. He did the right thing in obliterating their nuclear capabilities. Now he's got to end this thing. And the mullahs are not willing to play ball. So, I don't know, I think you got to wipe them out. Or figure out a way to get them to the table. The news Sunday night that Trump made a big announcement on Truth Social and said, oh, they want a ceasefire. We want another deal. I'm not going to obliterate Iran because they... All people did is roll their eyes. It didn't mean anything. And I don't mean that to be disrespectful to a president that I support wholeheartedly. He's doing the best he can. It's a bad situation. This thing's got to come to an end. And if it comes to an end soon, I think we have a fighting chance. Can you imagine the war in Iran leading to a socialist communist takeover of elected offices all over the country? I think about normal Democrats and what they're going through right now. I want to play for you a couple of minutes of Bill Maher. Bill Maher, on his show, wants to send an alarm to the country, to his fellow Democrats, to any American who's not really paying any attention. I want you to hear what a kind of a traditional left of center Democrat like Bill Maher has to say about what we're witnessing right now in America.
2: And finally, new rule, Donald Trump has told 1 trillion lies, but when he says the Democratic Socialists of America are actually communist, that's not one of them. And it's not hard to prove it, just by quoting the DSA and their candidates. J.D. Vance was on the show, and I told him that if the Democratic Party keeps going in the direction of the DSA, my vote was in play. And all I heard all vacation was, oh, my God, you're a Republican now. No, that's not what I said. I said in play. And here's why. Because not a week goes by where I don't read about some newly chosen, exciting new face in the Democratic Party. Again, let's just read the quotes. The DSA platform says your work, you work as much as you are able and no more than needed. If that was any closer to Karl Marx's dictum, from each according to his abilities to each according to his needs, they'd be sued for plagiarism. New York Mayor Mondani once tweeted Karl Marx's words exactly. They're not trying to hide it. Their most popular influencer, Hassan Piker, thinks communism is so groovy. He laments the fall of the two of the most murderous regimes in history, the Soviet Union and Chairman Mao's China. Mandami's aide, his top aide, Sia Weaver, said, if you don't believe in the government's sacred right to seize property, it's over. And impoverish the white middle class. What? That's a goal? You know you're supposed to scare people into voting for you, right? One of the new, soon-to-be Democratic congresspeople, Darlizia Chevalier, supports seizing all properties from landlords and said, seize the means of production. Mandami has said the end goal is seizing the means of production. I think they want to seize the means of production. Now, maybe you missed that in school or missed school altogether, but that's communism. Now the coalition within the DSA called the Marxist Unity Group is in ascendance, and I must take them at their word when their words include, our commitment is to the long-term struggle for a fully liberated classless society, in a word, communism. What do they have to do? Tweet out, elect more communists? Oh, yeah, Sia Weaver did that. Yes. Good. I'm glad you're shocked. People got to realize this is going on.
1: That's a reality check. That's just a wake-up call. That's a wake-up call, and I don't know if Americans are paying attention or not. You know, he in the middle of that rant, he jokes about how you're supposed to present positions that attract you, that entice you to vote for you, not scare you away. You know the terrifying thing about what they're doing? Americans, especially young Americans, aren't scared away. They're drawn to this. Look at what this creepy Mamdani is doing in New York. He's very excited about his government-run grocery stores. Now, here's the plan. This is the way Gunther Eagleman laid it out on social media, and I like the way he characterized this. Here's the plan. Taxpayers pay for the stores. Taxpayers pay for the equipment. Taxpayers foot the bill for refrigeration. Private operators get stuck with the cleaning and the security. Everything in the grocery stores, 30% off. Meanwhile, they're demanding ID to show up and buy the discounted food, but of course, no ID to vote. And Mamdani just released the names and addresses of almost a million New Yorkers who might be hit by his new pied-à-terre tax. I mean, that's not policy. That's a wanted list. That's a hit list. Mamdani isn't oblivious to the assassination of the United Healthcare CEO, an assassin who probably loves all of Mamdani's initiatives. The Democrat Party has become the party of political violence. We've seen it over and over and over again. Gunther Eagleman writes, history already wrote this ending. City-run stores drive out real stores, real bodegas, leads to empty shelves, rotten produce. Taxpayers foot the bill. And look, here's the thing. This is not without precedent. Chicago tried it. Kansas City tried it. It fails every single time. It doesn't work. New York is going to find out. They're going to FAFO. They're going to futz around. They're going to find out. Communism always starts with free groceries. And it ends with empty shelves. I don't know what's going to happen to New York, but I know what can happen in Michigan. I know what can happen in Missouri. I know what can happen in Wisconsin. I know what can happen in states all over America. If you show up to vote, we'll beat these people back. If you show up to vote, we're going to win. If you show up, we'll save America. If you stay home, well, we're going to deserve everything that comes our way. 18 past the hour. Our number is 800-655-MIKE. Welcome aboard. It's Tuesday. 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
1: Uh-oh, the Democrats were counting on some of the rhinos to block Todd Blanche, but it doesn't look like it's going to happen. The Senate committee advanced Acting Attorney General Todd Blanche's nomination moments ago after the two Republican holdouts, and that would be Tom Tillis and John Cornyn, were satisfied that the $1.8 billion Justice Department fund wouldn't be resurrected to provide payouts to pardoned January 6th rioters or other victims of prosecution under the Biden administration. The vote was 12 to 10. I just saw a clip of Spartacus. Spartacus is melting down. Cory Booker is ranting and raving and spitting and crying. Real upset. They were counting on Tillis and Cornyn. And look, they want to go out with the bang. Tillis and Cornyn are bitter about leaving their seat, but at least they got what they wanted out of this, and they're voting to confirm him. And Todd Blanche is now well on his way to become America's chief law enforcement official. And it is the Democrats' worst nightmare. Holy cow. You should see Spartacus. It's hysterical. Maybe we'll play that clip. He's babbling about defecation on the couch and how there's a little poop stain on the carpet, and that's the Bidens profiting, but there's an avalanche of feces on the couch, and that's Trump and his family profiting. They're livid. They've lost their minds. So that's a good day. I mean, you see what happens? Now, look, some people are not going to be happy about the $1.8 billion, so-called slush fund not being made available to the January Sixers. And a lot of these people were put through hell. Trump is right. Many of them, if not most of them, if not all of them, had their lives destroyed for their actions that day in a way that nobody else who participated in the George Floyd riots or any police shootings or anything else going on, nobody else has ever had that kind of a scrutiny and accountability. But if you act like a bunch of goofballs and stupidly engage in some violent activity on January 6th, your whole life has been destroyed forever. And again, normal people don't think that's fair. 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I've just introduced my buddy Mark Davis, my co-host of the podcast M&M Extra, which continues to grow. Thanks for tuning in. I think people are really enjoying the chemistry that Mark and I enjoy together. 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I mentioned Cindy Adams. Now, if you're outside of New York, you may not be familiar with her. Again, she is she's got to be 80s, maybe 90. I'll find out how young she is, but she's been around forever, and she loves New York with all of her heart, has written a love letter column to New York, but not this week. NYC politicians, mostly Mom Donnie, are destroying the city. I'll share some of her column with you coming up.
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3: With SRN News, I'm Jason Weicker. Senate panel voting 12-10 to advance the nomination of Acting Attorney General Todd Blanche to the full Senate for a final confirmation. Here's Bernie Bennett.
4: The nomination will be favorably reported. The meeting's adjourned.
5: Senate Judiciary Committee Chairman Chuck Grassley of Iowa announcing results of the vote to advance the nomination to the full Senate. Tuesday's vote followed a deal struck late Sunday between Blanche and two Republican senators who threatened to block his confirmation until Blanche formally rescinded a $1.8 billion fund meant to compensate some who felt they were unfairly targeted by the Justice Department. Bernie Bennett in Washington.
3: Authorities have arrested a man who was seen walking the grounds and looking at monitoring security systems at President Trump's California golf course. That was 2 days ahead of the president's visit. This is SRN News.
6: Foundations of Freedom, a look at America's founding principles and the leaders who shaped our nation.
7: In 1796, George Washington made one of the most consequential decisions in American history. He chose not to seek a third term as president. So why does that matter? Because America was not built on permanent rulers. It was built on ordered liberty. Faith teaches that authority is a stewardship, not a possession. Leaders are accountable to God for how they use power. And why does that still matter today? Because republics survive when leaders respect limits and citizens defend them. Washington's lesson still stands. A republic is preserved when power has limits. And public service remains a duty to God and country, not a path to personal rule.
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1: Cindy Adams is 96 years old. I met her a few years ago. Frank Morano, who's now a tremendous city councilman from Staten Island, Frank brought me over to WABC where he used to host a show. And there she was in the hallway, and I had to meet her. She is such a legend. And she's just always written these columns, just a typical quintessential New Yorker that, you know, with love in her heart for the city, always kind of joking about its foibles and its flaws. But here's what she wrote this week, this Cindy Adams, this legendary 96-year-old columnist for the New York Post. Definition of a communist: one who shares his nothing with everybody. Having one another as staffers, commies don't need enemies. Newspaper Pravda ran a contest for the best political joke. First prize, 20 years. Our locals are moving, she says. Every third human in the Hamptons is a realtor. Business in the city is now so bad that people who won't even pay stop buying. Thanks to Zero Crap Dammy, that's her nickname for Zohran Mamdani, Zero Crap Dammy, our city, once almost 9 million, has nearly 8 million on the Long Island Expressway. In a synagogue now, you keep your eyes closed at your own risk. Russia's credit card slogan is sweet: don't leave home. Locally, everything's going downhill. If an employee asks the boss, what goes? He'll say, you. Seniors are rushing south. Florida is now populated by hungry young alligators driving old people's cars and whatever, whoever, whichever new duties they might suddenly need to attend to, like if whatever becomes necessary to suddenly attend to, like late at night, like late, suddenly. The men all bald. Palm Beach barbers envy clients with hair. To them, dandruff is a thrill. And new arrivals go where when they get there? To an art gallery where canvases are in crayon? Or a late 4:30 dinner, which is for ketchup on your sneakers? Before Crap Dammy, some friends had an all-encompassing program designated to reach certain investment goals during the next 5 years, like maybe getting even. Their company just closed. They're now on the list for a Secaucus, New Jersey timeshare. Neighborhood banks are failing. Forget a camera that photographs pictures of bank robbers. Mine now has a guy who does charcoal sketches. One dude spent a year opening new bank accounts. Got free radios, toasters, TVs, luggage, pots, pans. Last week, he gave back his deposit and opened his own discount house. New York is so ruined that one hustler asked a passerby for $20. The passerby said, $20? That's a lot to request. The hustler, yeah, but I want to quit early tonight. Cheap? This mayor gets angry when gum machines won't take credit cards. Everyone's trying desperately to save money right now in New York, she says. The commie to his unfaithful wife, stand behind your lover. I'm going to shoot you both. Major commercial on Moscow TV. You asked for it, you got it. Hard labor. Note, capitalism is when your wife owns everything. Crap dammies is when the state does. Major game in Crap Dammy's favorite Siberia, hide and stay hidden. Listen up, world, the great Cindy Adams writes. The city that never sleeps is sleeping. This BS crappy mayor talker is not. He's into free buses, freezing rents, extra taxes, empty bodegas. Well, our New York City smart guys, our brains, our realtors, our business geniuses, not listen? His aim, she says, is to destroy New York, kill it, deaden it, ruin it, wipe it out, close it, shut it down, stop it, neutralize it. Don't just pay no attention. He hates success. He hates the rich. He hates Jewish people. His intent is to ruin New York City. Only in New York, kids. Only in New York. That's Cindy Adams. We'll post that column of hers on our website, MikeOnline.com, if you want to check it out, MikeOnline.com. It's a good time to pray because our country is in trouble. And I understand that a lot of people say, you know what, it's New York. I don't want to go there. I don't care. No, you should care about New York. New York is, one, is of course, America's marquee city. You should care what happens to cities like New York and Los Angeles and Las Vegas and Dallas. And you should care about what happens, what these DSA maniacs are doing to America. Cindy's right. Their goal is destruction. That's their aim. Time for our daily prayer, which we began a couple of weeks ago, and always appreciate your feedback, and people seem to enjoy a talk show like mine praying on a daily basis. Heavenly Father, we come before you with humble hearts, asking for your mercy and your peace in this uncertain hour. We lift up the leaders of our nation and leaders around the world. Grant them wisdom beyond their own understanding, courage to do what is right, and discernment that may prevent needless suffering. Guide every decision with justice, restraint, and a desire for peace. Lord, we pray for the brave men and women of our military and for our police officers, firefighters, paramedics, and all first responders, including the brave men and women of ICE. Surround them with your protection. Strengthen them for the difficult days. Comfort their families, and please bring them safely home. We ask you to watch over our country. Unite us in purpose, calm our fears, and remind us that our ultimate hope is found in you and you alone. May your peace rule in our hearts, may your truth guide our nation, and may your hand of protection rest upon America. And yes, Lord, we pray that people in primary states will exercise their constitutional duty today and get out and vote. Lord, we pray that men and women all over America will make the commitment to this country that we love to participate in the political process and not stay home. Give them the wisdom to understand that if they stay home, they're contributing to America's destruction. We ask this in the name of Jesus. Amen. Valerie is in Tennessee. Hey, Valerie, welcome to the Mike Gallagher Show. How are you?
2: Mike, thank Good. You so much. We love you. We love your show. We love that you pray now.
1: Thank you.
2: Amazing.
1: Love you, and too. I appreciate your kind words, Valerie. It's very nice of you.
2: Thank you. I just want to say that this quote has been reminding me every day of where we are, and it's by Edmund Burke. I'm sure you know it. He was an Anglo-Irish philosopher and writer, and he considered it one of the founders of the political philosophy of conservatism.
1: Sure.
2: And what he said in 1770.
1: Good men do nothing, right?
2: Exactly. The only thing necessary for the triumph of evil is for good men to do nothing.
1: Amen.
2: And
1: amen. That's so perfect. What a great reminder, Valerie, because he was right. He is right. I mean, if people stay home today and these socialists, these communists, these Marxists take over, Valerie, we're going to be in real trouble.
2: We are. We are. Yeah. And I was speaking to myself, my family, we're believers, and we need to be active.
1: Amen. Amen. Valerie, thank you again for your kind words. You made my day, especially a little under the weather, so you picked me up a little bit. I'm feeling better. She's right. We must get engaged. You take your vitamins, you watch what you eat, maybe you're even popping probiotics these days. You know food alone doesn't cut it, so you supplement, right? Are you doing the same for your precious dog? 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That's the gap Rough Greens fills. 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

0: Gallagher.
1: I honestly can't get enough of the Francesca Hong, I'm a chef quote. I know I've played this a lot, but it's hard to believe that in, what is this, August of 2026, I'm in the middle of a talk show playing an actual clip from a woman who wants to be Wisconsin's next governor who gave that answer to the question, do you really want to abolish Thanksgiving? I'm a chef. And I've made Thanksgiving dinners, but Thanksgiving causes a lot of people. I can't get over this. I want to play this clip one more time. Before I do, I'm not good at predictions. I have no idea. If I had to guess what's going to happen tonight, I think these radicals are going to win. Because they've had a track record of winning in the primaries. My prayer is that there's no way they will succeed. The Milwaukee Journal just supposedly quoted Tony Evers, the outgoing Democrat mayor of Wisconsin, as saying she can't win. Francesca Hong will not beat the Republican in the general election. Now, that's stunning. I guess maybe he's enough of an establishment that he's as mortified by these lunatics as the rest of us. So let me ask you a question. Let me ask you this. You predict. Gaze into your crystal ball. By this time tomorrow, we'll know how they did. All the eyes are on it. We're about to find out how powerful progressives really are. Michigan's ground zero, the marquee Senate race, and two of its House primaries today in Michigan's 7th and 13th congressional districts. Politico writes, the stakes for the Democratic Party are huge. A strong progressive performance, especially a victory by Abdul El Sayed in that high-profile Senate race, would significantly bolster the left's argument that its message resonates widely, setting the stage for a bruising fight over the party's ideological direction ahead of November. What do you think's going to happen? Be Nostradamus for me. 800-655-MIKE, tell me what you think's going to happen tonight. Will the progressives take the day? Will they seal the deal and head towards the general election? Or are enough normal Americans going to push back? Are people going to show up today and say, nah, we can't have this nonsense. Forget the chef who hates Thanksgiving. Tell me what you think is going to happen. 800-655-MIKE, 800-655-6453. And while Alex is screening your calls, I got to play this one more time because this is like something right out of an insane asylum. This is like a mental ward. This is like a doctor interviewing a mental patient who thinks that she's going to be the next governor of Wisconsin. But this actually occurred last night. This is CNN.
2: One thing that they brought up as well was a post from you in 2021 where you said Americans should cancel Thanksgiving, should have done this in 1621. The post has been deleted. Republicans have been highlighting it. Do you still believe that Thanksgiving should be canceled?
3: I'm a chef. And one of the first meals that I made that was for the community when I was 16 was a Thanksgiving meal. Now, I always think my hospitality background in owning a restaurant for 7-8 years, that bringing folks around the table to share conversation and build community is always a good thing. But Thanksgiving is also a time that's incredibly painful for many people in our communities. And so I think there I wanted to make sure that people understood that there are multiple views, but views can evolve.

0: The position that I'm running for right now, and I think my background as a chef, will actually help me become a better governor that's able to bring more people to the table.
1: I would be so embarrassed if a family member of mine went on national television and said, I'm going to take my skills as a chef to make me a good governor. And look, I know that there's a history of mental illness in her situation, and mental illness is not something to mock. I'm not trying to minimize it. I'm not trying to downplay it. Mental illness is real, but that's what that sounds like. That sounds like a mentally ill person. I'm a chef. I'm really good. You got to try my veal. My veal cutlets are to die for. Nobody does veal cutlets like I do. And I'm going to take my knowledge of how to make the perfect veal cutlet, and I'm going to apply that to potholes and infrastructure and a gazillion-dollar budget and state employees. I'm going to take my ability to whip up a mean veal cutlet in the kitchen, and I'm going to apply that. I mean, I have to tell you, I feel crazy even playing the clip. I feel like I'm in some weird Twilight Zone episode. And they call her a bona fide legitimate candidate. Abdul El Sayed wants to give driver's licenses to illegals. I feel crazy pointing that out. I guarantee you there's somebody in America, they're watching or they got the radio on in the car, and you're listening to me and you're saying, come on, there's no way the guy who's expected to win tonight in Michigan, Dr. Abdul El Sayed, wants to give driver's licenses to illegal immigrants. There's just no way, Gallagher. Stop it. Stop hallucinating. All right. Well, here he is.
2: Beyond that, I look forward to pushing forward legislation that would preempt localities from participating with ICE and using their local resources to do the same. Beyond that, we've also got to make sure that in this state, we are not discriminating by documentation status. Right now, if you're undocumented, you don't get access to a driver's license, so you're stuck. You don't get access to a lot of the basic things the state offers everybody else, and I think that's ridiculous. And so we've got to stop discriminating that.
1: Absolutely ridiculous that if you're an illegal immigrant who snuck into this country and broke the law and you're subject to deportation, it's ridiculous that you don't get a lot of the benefits that American citizens get. Now, again, I feel crazy playing that clip. Do you think maybe we're all in a giant Twilight Zone episode? Remember the old Twilight Zone episodes, Rod Serling? And it turned out that, like, weird scenarios would unfold where everybody in... Do you think we're in a giant insane asylum? That this is some kind of a weird... We morphed into one big mental hospital, and the inmates are the ones in charge. It's like the Planet of the Apes, in a way. I mean, remember the apes? They wound up... They were the ones that were telling the humans what to do. Now we've got far-left radical lunatics who are vying for positions of authority and may very well be in a position to look what Mamdani's doing in New York. It's like a horror movie. So we're going to know tomorrow. Final reminder to you, and I say it with a prayerful, respectful heart. You're in a primary state today. Don't you dare stay home. Your country needs you. Sanity has to prevail, because if not, and they get their wish, they're going to destroy this country piece by piece. I'm sure Mark Davis has a lot to say about all this. Head on over to the podcast, M&M Extra, wherever you get your podcasts. I think you're going to enjoy our company. I certainly have enjoyed yours. Thanks for joining us. Have a great day. Be safe. Keep fighting the good fight. I'm Mike Gallagher. God bless America.

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3: Hey, it's Larry Elder, and I'm going to be at Town Hall 2026. 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Adam Carolla, investigative journalist Nick Shirley, Steve Hilton, Larry O'Connor, Alex Marlowe, Mike Gallagher, and more. 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
5: With SRN News, I'm Jason Walker. Voters go into the polls in Michigan, Missouri, Virginia, Kansas, and Washington State. Very closely watched race in the Michigan Democratic Senate race between Haley Stevens and Abdul El Sayed. It is still, at this hour, too close to call. Russian missile and drone strikes on Kyiv overnight and several suburbs. At least 15 people have been killed, 42 wounded. Officials say many of the victims are children. The overnight attack into Wednesday, part of a series of large-scale Russian ballistic missile strikes. California authorities continue the investigation after arresting a man who was walking the grounds and appeared to be monitoring security at President Trump's California golf course. This is SRN News.
6: 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And tell him Gil, the Real Estate Radio Guy, sent you. 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

0: straight ahead. Everything you need to know about the top headlines of the day and a perspective that will give you some eternity to it. Plus, practical tips for family life, spiritual life, and good old regular life. It's Kevin McCullough, Monday through Friday, on That Kevin Show. And now, from the Connors and Sullivan Broadcast Studios, the man who is not what he wants to be, but is way grateful that he's not who he used to be, here,
1: Kevin McCullough, glad to have you with us. Just so that I'm perfectly clear and on the record, I love Thanksgiving. I want Thanksgiving to never be canceled. And I will cancel any public politician that tries to cancel Thanksgiving. If you're not thankful, you have no business serving the public. That's just the bottom line of that right there. That's just silliness. And if you don't know what I'm talking about, go back and listen to the monologue. The brilliant, spot-on monologue from the first hour today. You got to check it out. Kevin McCullough is my name. How you doing? Glad you're here. It's a Tuesday. We got a lot to get to. Yesterday, former All-Pro, Super Bowl-winning, MVP quarterback Aaron Rodgers made some statements on ESPN that got people a little hot and bothered under the collar. I'll tell you about it in just a second. But first, I want to tell you that if you have noticed, as I have, that your insurance bill has gotten outrageous, that health insurance prices have risen to levels you've never seen them before over the last several years. I just watched ours skyrocket in my family. And I got to tell you, it worried me because I couldn't afford to keep paying more and more and getting less and less coverage. 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First of all, they did something I didn't think anybody could do. They expanded our coverage. We have a family of five, three teenagers, two adults, lots of activities. And they covered all five of us and gave us more coverage, so things that weren't covered under our former medical sharing plan, things that weren't covered there are now covered, and with limited payouts and everything else for the providers, they're able to, in the plan that I have, keep costs very low. He saved us. 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Vic owns them, has been their only owner, only proprietor. And I asked him, I said, Vic, part of the magic in our situation was you working with me directly. Do you mind if I give my listeners your personal cell phone number? And he said, Kev, please do. So you can call Vic Pritchard right now, and he'll get you a quote within a few minutes of just talking to you. 817-449-5557. Take that quote, compare it to what you're paying currently, and see if you don't come out ahead. 817-449-5557. 817-449-5557. 817-449-5557. 817-449-5557. And tell Vic that Kevin told you to call and ask him about his day. Say, hey, how's your day going? Kevin wants to know when you call. All right, so yesterday, All-Pro, Super Bowl champion, all-time great quarterback Aaron Rodgers did a segment on ESPN, and he got people really worked up on both sides of the Anthony Fauci debate. People got angry at ESPN for allowing Rodgers on the air at all. Others because he was steered away from discussing the Diana Russini and Mike Vrabel scandal on air. Some people defended him for calling out Fauci for pleading the fifth 111 times during recent Senate hearings. And others attacked him for lying about his COVID-19 vaccine status or otherwise just not agreeing with their viewpoint. The segment happened on the Pat McAfee show, and the issue became so fiery on social media that the Steelers ended up having to address the situation publicly. The club is defending Rodgers and his right to voice his opinion. This is what Bert Lauten, Steelers spokesman, said in a statement to the media. Discussions around culture and politics can bring different perspectives, and our players are entitled to their own personal views. Wow, love that. Thank you, Pittsburgh Steelers, for letting your quarterback have his own opinion. He went on to say, with respect to that, I'm certain there are a variety of opinions on many topics within our locker room. It appears the Steelers believe that people, including their players, have a right to their own opinions. Imagine that, as if the Steelers are located in America or something and have read the U.S. Constitution. But it's crazy how small-minded the people have gotten that were so adamant about the jab, about Fauci, about all this stuff, that they're still adamant now that you're not allowed to go back or say that anything that was done was wrong. You certainly are not allowed to blame Fauci, even though he lied over and over and over again. This time he was smart enough to go and say, I plead the fifth, and he did it 111 times. But before, he would sit there and opine and talk about how Rand Paul didn't know anything and how, even though he was a medical doctor, he couldn't possibly fathom the science that Fauci was talking about and all. And it was all bupkis. It was all not true. It was all just, you know, a sad, sad, sad man lying his way to what ended up being about $30 million in wealth. Because somehow, when he came out of the COVID nightmare, and everybody else had lost money, and everybody else had gone backwards financially, somehow, Anthony Fauci had $30 million in his bank account. He's never explained that. He's never told us how he did it. I would be interested in knowing. So, with Aaron Rodgers' appearance this week, the club is sticking to its practice of acknowledging viral public reaction, defending its players to an opinion, and not really taking a side. But this is an interesting day today because we've got these situations where free speech should be utilized. And if you're running for governor of Wisconsin and you say something patently absurd, you should be held accountable for it. And I don't think Aaron Rodgers is sitting there going, oh, these people were mean to me. I'm not gonna ever say anything out loud again. He'll probably be more emboldened by this because he knows his team is not going to try to knife him for saying something that might be quasi-controversial. Kevin McCullough, you want to follow along? ThatKevinShow.com. ThatKevinShow.com. Don't go anywhere. You know when you've been struggling with a decision, but you just finally have that eye-popping moment that says you're going to decide now? That hit me when I saw the number 266 on my bathroom scale. Kevin McCullough here. I didn't want to be at that number. At 56 years old, I want to be lean. 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
7: All right, welcome back. Final few minutes. Not sure how I feel about this. You remember a few months ago, I believe it was within the last year, that Cracker Barrel changed everything on the inside of their stores and their menu and their logo and everything. And the old fella that was sitting on the porch and the Cracker Barrel, which is not a racist term. They used to actually ship crackers in barrels. A very odd thing for people to be upset about because there was no racial connotation to any of it at all. But the woke new leadership that they had that came on board were all like, oh, using euphemisms and using racism and all these kinds of things. Kind of ridiculous, kind of dumb. But they kind of got a lot of pushback on that and kind of went in a different direction, at least for a while. But they're now facing new backlash over some other efforts to modernize things. And here's what I don't understand about these organizations and why they do this stuff. If it ain't broke, what are you trying to fix? Like, Cracker Barrel, successful country time culinary experience for people that want. And you know how I know this is true? Because the World Cup teams, they were all like, oh, Cracker Barrel. And they were eating there. And all the players and all the people from other countries were like, this is so cool. Well, They're now messing with, like, if the inside decorations and the logo were bad, you start messing with the actual menu, you end up in real trouble. And that's what they've done, taking something called the Sunrise Sampler off the menu. One of the patrons said, reality is that nostalgia matters, and when you remove popular items without controlling the narrative or managing customers' expectations, you're bound to upset us customers. And that's really true. But they've removed things like black-eyed peas as a side dish, which, where can you go and have really good black-eyed peas? If you're into black-eyed peas, Cracker Barrel probably makes the best that are out there in terms of food franchises. The chain also took away the baked apple dumpling as the perfect comfort dessert, and there's people that want it back now. And they're not just asking for old menu items. They're asking for the comfort and nostalgia that, came with them. Sometimes bringing back a classic dish means more to loyal customers than introducing several new ones. And that's what they're still struggling with. And it's kind of sad to see. Speaking of struggling, have you checked your health insurance bill lately? My family's had gone up for, well, we because of Obamacare, we were required to get on a compliant plan a few years ago. Thank you, Obama. And we got on one of those medical cost-sharing programs. And the price when we started was where it was, and it was a pretty good plan. And then as the years went by, it got more and more expensive, and fewer things were covered, and it just ended up not really working for us at all. And earlier this year, I ran across and met Vic Pritchard of DFW Insurance. DFW Direct Insurance is a health insurance specialist, and he works with over 23 different of the major insurance companies, and he helps people find the specific health insurance that's right for their self-employment or a small business or a family that is looking to improve their health insurance situation. If you have not yet called Vic's personal cell phone to get your cost check done, please do that. 817-449-5557. 817-449-5557. 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Call Vic and tell him that Kevin said.
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11: With SRN News, I'm Jason Walker. Democrats facing a significant challenge in Michigan Senate primary. That's where Haley Stevens and Abdul El Sayed are dueling in a very tight race, still too close to call. In the meantime, Representative Wesley Bell winning the Democratic primary in Missouri's 1st Congressional District. He's defeated former Congresswoman Cori Bush. President Trump says the Democrat Party is dead.
12: I think they should have a new party, the Communists of America, and it will do well and get about 10% of the vote.
11: In the meantime, President Trump says that a deal on the Strait of Hormuz could come anytime in the next 24 to 36 hours. An agreement could potentially help bring an end to the war. This is SRN News.
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13: Hazmat crews responded to a call about a white powder found in the mailroom of City Hall East in downtown L.A. It happened early Monday afternoon. The L.A. Fire Department said a chemical investigation was underway after the white powdery substance was discovered in a sealed bag. One person who was not exposed to the powder was assessed but declined medical treatment. 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
24: 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And now, Bill Martinez.
25: 6 minutes after the top of the hour. Good morning, America. Glad you could join us. Bill Martinez here, along with Mark Manila. Mark is a host of Financial Issues. It's a nationally syndicated radio and TV program. Hey, Mark, good morning to you. How are you?
26: Good. Thank you. I hope you're doing well, too. And thank you for having me. This is
25: it's an interesting time, isn't it, Mark? I mean, I keep talking to my friends. I says, can you believe this? We've lived this long to see this kind of, this instability and wackiness that is happening to our culture and our country. But hey, look, we've been warned that we were heading down this path. And now it's totally out of the closet, isn't it?
26: It is. It's been around forever, and that's the thing that irritates me the most. I mean, I'm really happy that they pulled back $99 million worth of payments to dead people. That's wonderful that this administration at least is, if they can't drain the swamp because of all the legalities and all the people coming against them trying to, they at least can shine the light on it. Mm-hmm. But $99 million isn't a lot of money compared to the rest of the fraud in it. I did a little research, Bill, and one of the things I found out is in the last 10 years, there's been over $2.14 trillion in fraud alone. These are just fraud payments alone. Think about that with all the benefits that go out from the federal government. $2.14 trillion. That's wow. Half of our debt. That means that our debt would be down to $2 trillion if that money hadn't gone out. That means there'd be $2 trillion in your and my pocket and the rest of Americans, because that's where the money came from, primarily from our pockets, you know. Right.
25: Exactly.
26: Can you imagine how that would help the average household?
25: Yeah. Can you talk about affordability?
26: Yeah, well, there you go. That you're nailing it.
25: Right, exactly. I mean, this is, and of course, Elon Musk, when he first came to town, to D.C., with Doge and talking about the fraud and waste, things that we've been talking about for decades, Mark, and now we finally had somebody that was going to take a look-see, and boy, I'll tell you, the swamp moved quick. you know, to cover and invalidate him in such a way, because, you know, as they say in military terms, Mark, is that when you're over the target, the flak comes in, and the flak was hitting Elon Musk and Donald Trump repeatedly, right?
26: Oh, my gosh. It was like alligators after red meat, wasn't it?
25: Right.
26: They were just going to destroy them. And that's a thing that is really sad. I mean, think about this. This isn't due to criminals. I mean, yeah, criminals, a lot of criminals create the fraud. But the only reason they could do it is because the checks and balances aren't there. As you mentioned, Doge, remember in the beginning, they pointed out that there was literally hundreds of billions of dollars. I'll go with millions, even if you want to go there, if you think we can't prove hundreds of billions, that went out without any indication of what this money was going out for, and much of it without who it was going to.
25: Exactly.
26: That alone should tell you, after years of audits, warnings, repeated losses, our leaders can't be allowed to continue to say, oh, this was an oversight. We got to hold them accountable. Congress, we have to hold the House of Representatives accountable for this. When lawmakers know the controls aren't in place and they're not requiring them to be put in place, that's the true fraud.
25: Well, the incentives are producing the fruit that we have today, just to your point. All this fraud and corruption has been incentivized. It's been ignored. I mean, obvious things that have been going on and on, you know, as we follow the money, Mark, and I'm sure you've seen this as well, is that it's not just these obvious criminals, you may say, but the criminality involves elected officials. Because because when an elected official, when their number one job is to get reelected, come high or hell water, they've got to get money. And so they're selling their souls out in order to get reelected, right?
26: Absolutely. I mean, think about this. A bill gets passed, hundreds of millions of dollars, billions of dollars is going to go out from the federal government, and they don't build in any checks and balances into that. They don't build in that it is required that they do the basic accounting every business in America has to do and report to the government. You know, if I pay somebody over $600 in a year, I have to send them a 1099 so the government knows who got that money. Okay, but they don't have to do that with the money they're sending out to every benefit. They don't have to have a name on it or an organization. You know, Bill, let me throw a scenario by you. You tell me if you think this is a possibility. Let's see. The federal government, the House of Representatives, the Senate, they send out money to an NGO. That NGO sends it, disperses it to multiple NGOs. Those NGOs send it to nonprofits. And then the nonprofits end up not having to report or show where that money went. But it goes, what happens if some... Then that money goes back into the politician's pocket.
25: Exactly.
26: Bottom line.
25: They get their VIG.
26: As a candidate. Is that a possibility, Bill? Can you see that happening even in America? I mean, come on. It's even a child can see that happening, especially when Congress could legislate most of this fraud out of every bill they write. The idea that we are electing people who aren't smart enough to be able to do that is foolishness.
25: It's not an issue of intelligence, Mark.
26: That's exactly right.
25: The bottom line is people do that which they get rewarded for. And the system has been set up in such a way that our elected officials are getting rewarded for the wrong behavior. This is why we, the people, must take our country back. We must take control of our country.
26: Yes. Amen to that, Bill. And that is so important. This message has to get out there. We're at the end of the leash now. Our debt is over $4 trillion. I've heard numbers on the interest alone is over $1 trillion. Mm-hmm. Think about that.
25: Yeah,
26: okay,
25: it surpasses our military.
26: Out of the taxpayers' pockets, going just to pay the interest on our debt. Okay, we can't sustain this. And once the debt goes over the cliff where we can't sustain it, the dollar will lose its place in the world as a currency for trade around the world. When it loses that, it will lose its power in the United States. Inflation will become hyperinflation, and we'll start going into a depression, and it could take 10, 20 years to get out of that, if we ever get out of that. people have, I have concerns about communism and socialism taking over America, but the debt is the key that will cause that to happen if we allow it to keep going. The debt is now, the reason for debt, the reason half our debt is fraud and purposely, I mean, purposeful fraud, not just the bad guys, you know, sitting in Nigeria pretending to be a prince, but in our Congress right now, allowing this to happen. We have to elect godly conservatives that will put this country back on the path that God first ordained us to be on. You know, I believe in God. I believe our country was founded on the concepts of Christianity, capitalism, and freedom. And I believe those three together are very powerful. We're losing that because we've lost control. And you know, we can blame the House of Representatives. We can blame the Senate. We can blame so many people. But when it comes down to it, we're a republic. We do the voting. We decide who goes in there. We have to hold them accountable. My predecessor to financial issues, Dan Celia, he used to call them spineless weasels. And that's very important because we need to get the spineless weasels out of there. We need to get people who are going to do the right thing, even if they don't get reelected. We need them to do the right thing right now because we're at the end of our – we're going down a river towards the falls. And it's gotten to the point to where we can't back paddle fast enough anymore.
1: 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U.S. caregivers of adults with communication difficulties were polled. The American Speech-Language Hearing Association, ASHA, commissioned the poll, and YouGov conducted it. 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ASHA President Linda Rosa Lugo.
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25: Talking with Mark Minella. He's the host of Financial Issues, a nationally syndicated radio and TV program. You know, Mark, as you were just saying, is that look at the system has been set up. It's been going on for decades, and it's fraught with corruption and all this. But you know, like you were suggesting earlier, the problem is the man in the mirror. It's us. Because we keep electing these people into office. They are a representation of our own personalities. So there needs to be, you know, Charles Finney would say that a revival happens when it's most needed. This country, just like, you know, when you look at the history of man, you get this cycle, particularly that's, you know, clearly stated in the book of Judges, where prosperity gets to the point where man gets so arrogant, they start looking at things according to their own ways. And when they do that, they depart from godly principles. And this is where our nation is that we've looked at it because we've been very prosperous. Things were going hunky-dory. The signs are there right now that we are in the danger zone, but we're not responding fast enough. So we may end up having to realize that gravity still exists. I keep telling people, Mark, and that is immutable. and we're going to hit the ground. It's going to be hard, and it's going to be very painful. And the level of that pain will be in direct correlation to how quick we respond. You know, it's like I often use that analogy. Remember the Pennzoil commercial? It says you could pay me now or pay me later. The inference was if you paid later, it was much more complicated, much more expensive. And this is where we are right now. Either we realize that this is a nation was born out of the principles, like you said, that were godly principles. I believe that God's hand, divine guidance, our founding fathers repeatedly said that this was the case. This was an absolute miracle, the way our country was developed and brought into being and to become the world superpower. This didn't happen because of George Washington on his own, or Madison, or Jefferson. I mean, clearly, this was the hand of God, Mark.
26: Right. It was the wisdom. It was the strength. It was the faith in these men that came from God, that God used to ordain this country, to allow us to have this country. We have a responsibility to steward our citizenship and elect the right people. And we need to do that. And we need to do it now. This election, I know you hear it every year, this election is so important. But guess what? This is what could easily happen. And this is the way communists and socialists have taken over so many countries, is first they destroy the country financially by promising all this free stuff to everybody. So those people who don't want to work, the lazy, the lazy in the country, those people who would just like to get just enough to get by, they vote those people in, not realizing that the next step that happens after communism takes over is they line those people up and they shoot them. You know,
25: right.
26: You get rid of them because they're unproductive, and the Chinese need you to be, the communists and the socialists need you to be productive so they can stay in power and be elite. So we have to watch this. Our debt, if our dollar collapses in any way, that gives the socialists the opportunity to step in and start promising people, we'll give you all the food you need, the shelter and the clothes, and that'll last for a couple of years before they start lining people up and we start hearing gunshots. So we're near the end of the rope here, Bill, and I'm so glad you're out there preaching this and letting people know, because this election, if you need to vote in the people that will change things. If President Trump, if this administration had a Senate and a House of Representatives that would get behind him, they wouldn't just be shining a light and occasionally being able to recover this money. Remember, every time they try to do anything, there's 437,000 lawsuits that go against them from the enemy. So what if they had a Congress behind them, they could get these bills passed. They could drain the swamp. We could pull back on all this and get in a place to where we could start rebuilding America in a way never seen before. They've done that anyway. Let me share a couple of things. Do you mind if I share? Just since the beginning of this administration, since the peak of the last administration, you mentioned affordability. You know, this is the big lie that they're putting on us. First of all, real wage growth, all but 1 year of the Trump administration has been positive. Real wage growth means that wages have grown faster than even the inflation. Okay. So that's one thing. Secondly, they say, yeah, but still inflation. Once inflation hits, the prices don't go down. Let me share something. Lumber has gone down over 60% since the last administration. Televisions and appliances have gone down anywhere from 20 to 30%. Eggs are down, they were down more, but 27%. Used cars and trucks are down over 15%. Video equipment down over 15%. Other furniture down over 13%. I mean, it just goes, computers, peripherals, smart home appliances down over 12%. We're actually seeing the cost of things come down, but you don't hear that on the other news. You don't hear
25: because they're lying to us.
26: Victim and buy into the government needs to take care of you. Well, there's enough people out there who don't want to be productive, who want to be taken care of, that if they keep telling this, they'll say, yeah, just take care of me, I'll be fine just getting by. But you won't, because we know biblically, it's biblically sound, it's emotionally sound. People are only happy when they're productive. Bottom line.
25: No question. Bottom line. You're exactly right, Mark. And the thing is that we have raised a generation that grew up with performance trophies. if they scrape their knee, you know, everybody went, you know, catatonic and, you know, overreacted to it. We've coddled a generation to where if they get a boo-boo, it's the end of the world, you know. And here it is, you know, they were told if you went to the right school and you indebted yourself, you know, a couple $100,000, you know, that you were going to be okay. Well, here they go. They graduate and they come out. They don't have a job. They're living with their parents, and you know they're not getting married.
26: Then they've been told to expect to get a five bedroom, five bath, three car garage on 3 acres in the luxury part of town when you graduate high school or college. You should expect what your parents worked 35, 40 years to get. That's what they're taught in college because they're trying to destroy this nation.
25: Yeah.
26: That's bottom line.
25: But the whole nation, you know, the whole economic system has been under attack, as you said, Mark, for a long time. Yes. They've been chipping away, you know, the cost of living, inflation, even though there's been an effect, a positive effect here. But meanwhile, some of these things have been baked into the system, you know, housing regulations, government regulations, all these things have contributed. If you follow the money and you see that our elected officials have all been part and parcel, and I don't mean to blame them all, but I'm just saying is there's no light whatsoever being placed on them. You and I, this is a rare conversation in the culture sphere right now.
26: Now that saddens me, Bill, that it is, but I do thank God for you being out there. And there are a few others. And if we let our voices be heard and we continue to make it heard, maybe this election will change the course.
25: The SAVE Act, we've got to do something about holding the integrity of your vote.
26: You know what? I am just astonished that the Democrat Party, 100% of the elected officials are fighting against the SAVE Act. How is that possible that anybody would want to do that? You know, did you know that you had to get a special ID just to go to a restaurant during the COVID thing?
25: Mm-hmm.
26: Okay. But you can't get an ID to vote?
25: Yeah.
26: I mean, be real.
25: You want to go to Obama's library?
26: Yeah.
25: You need an ID to get in there.
26: Exactly. How about this one? I saw that somebody did research on the reparations laws that were passed in California in a state or two to try and pay some people because their great-great-great-great-grandmother was a slave. Isn't it amazing that they can do the research to come up to ID themselves and trace it that far back? But the Democrat Party says they're not smart enough to be able to get an ID right now to vote.
25: It is rich with irony. There's no doubt about it. Mark, really, they're convinced that we're just stupid.
26: They are convinced of that, and they believe they're smarter than us, and they believe they can convince us of everything. And you know why? Because of what's happened over the years here. But you know who got elected last? It was Trump. You know who got elected before that? Trump. But they put in Biden anyway. You know who got elected before that? Trump. And all, if you look at all this, what's going on, there's still a remnant of very powerful. Remember that phrase, the silent majority?
25: Yes.
26: I pray and hope, and I am believing that it's still there.
25: Yeah.
26: This year, let's make that silent majority get vocal at the voting booth.
25: Yeah,
26: let's
25: they can no longer be silent. Our country is counting on you. We need you. We need you to
26: Absolutely.
25: Come forward. Mark Manelli, he's the host of Financial Issues, a nationally syndicated radio and TV program. Mark, how can our folks be in touch with you?
26: Well, you can go out to financialissues.org Monday through Friday from 9 to 10 a.m. Eastern time and join us live for the show. 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I really appreciate seeing you tomorrow morning.
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25: Good morning. Welcome back. Bill Martinez here along with Jenny Beth Martin from Tea Party Patriots. Hey, Jenny Beth, good morning to you.
6: Good morning. It's great to be with you, Bill.
25: Well, we're down to, less than 100 days, and the activity is picking up, and our Democratic Republic is hanging in the balance here, huh?
6: Yeah, it really is, Bill. And we are recording this before we know the results in Michigan. So we don't know exactly who's going to be the Democrat nominee in the Michigan Senate primary yet. But what I have realized is it doesn't matter which of the two candidates wins. They're all the Democrat Party.
25: You're talking about the Democratic candidates.
6: Yeah, yes, the right. Democrat candidates. It doesn't matter because they're all extreme. Just this last week, I've seen both the former Vice President Kamala Harris and Pete Buttigieg both saying that we need to abolish the Electoral College, completely get rid of the Electoral College, expand the Supreme Court, and Pete Buttigieg wants term limits on the court. He wants some nonpartisan method or a balanced method for the number of judges or the kind of judges that are on the court. Mm-hmm. And then Kamala Harris wants to make Puerto Rico and Washington, D.C. state. So when they try to seem like they're mainstream, they're not mainstream. They're far left. They're all far left. They may be saying socialism, but what they mean by socialism is communism. What they mean is destroy our constitutional representative democracy and replace it with a communist socialist government.
25: You know, it might be interesting after all is said and done, Joe Biden letting in 20 million illegal immigrants coming from these third world countries that have been oppressed and have experienced socialism and communism. And here they are thinking, hey, I got a golden ticket. I'm going to the land of the free. It's just going to be so. And then all of a sudden it's like, oh, my God, what I left is chasing me here in the United States. And the benefit, and I'm grateful for these immigrants, regardless how you feel about them, is they know the truth of where they came from. And they're speaking out, Jenny Beth. They're telling everyday citizens, you don't want to go there.
6: Yeah, they are doing that. And I think it's very important that they do. We just don't have enough who are doing that. I think there are a lot of people who came here who want the free things that they can get from America rather than the freedom they can get. And those who want freedom and want liberty and understand what it's like to live in communist China or the communist Soviet Union or the former communist Soviet Union, the currently just absolutely corrupt Russia, the communist Cuba, they understand what's at stake. And the few people who've been able to escape from North Korea and come and write books about it, I've read a few books, not there aren't a lot out there, but I've read a few books from people who've escaped North Korea. It's communism that led to an absolute total 100% totalitarian state. And that's what happens. It never works. Socialism doesn't work. It fails everywhere it's ever tried. Communism leads to totalitarianism and tyranny. You can never have the utopia they hope to have because that utopia ignores human nature. In our system, we understand the flaws in human nature and try to create checks and balances within our government and through the market system to be able to keep those in check. When you don't have that in a system with liberty, you wind up with a heavy fist, a heavy hand coming down and mandating everything that happens in every aspect of your life.
25: Well, the history is It's empirical. The evidence is there. It's, do the people have ears to hear and eyes to see? You've got a lot of young, educated people. And of course, they're being told, hey, you know, we're going to get rid of your tuition, you know, your tuition debt. Well, you can't blame them for being some sort of shining article, but, you know, something that's attractive to them. I mean, Joe Biden, how much student debt did he wipe out during his administration? And the fact of the matter is that somebody's going to pay for this, and it will be leveraged on, you know, one way or another. It's going to be on the backs of everyday tax people. And the Democrats, all they know is to tax and to take away your money. And there'll just be more of that, to where you get to the point where, as you suggested, it's shared misery, Jenny Beth.
6: It is shared misery. It's a race to the bottom, and there will be equality mostly under a communist system. That it's not equality, it's equity. There'll be equity in that system. Everyone will be equitably miserable. Everyone will be equitably at the lowest common denominator.
25: I was going to say, welcome to the world of mediocrity, right?
6: Right. That's exactly what it will be. There will be no incentive to do better. You actually will be punished if you do better. It's a terrible, terrible, terrible system. And you're right. People can open their ears and their eyes to hear and to see it. We have failed. Our education system has completely failed. And I think that we're seeing the results of that. The communist revolution shifted into our school system and has indoctrinated our young people. And indoctrinated them, and then not taught them other history, not taught them about the failures of communism, not taught them about the failures of socialism. So now it's up to us. We've got to make sure that we are teaching the younger generations, and by younger, I mean like 30 years old and younger, the danger of what they're trying to aspire to, because it isn't an aspiration. It will be a disaster for our country. Everything that they love and they think that they want to be able to accomplish, they will not be able to accomplish going down that path.
25: Well, I'll tell you, you know, a lot of blame goes, no doubt, to the educational system. But lest we forget, we as parents and grandparents have been culpable. The media has been culpable, no doubt about it. All the cultural influences, the movies and all that sort of thing. You know, we have gotten so involved in living life, but really not training up a child in the things that are critical to their well-being, you know, once they're out of their homes, so that when they realize, when they go to college and they realize that a professor is off the trail, that they can say, hey, I'm not going to accept that. I may need to go along to get the grade, but I'm not going to accept that lie. That doesn't work. And that's what we need to promote again, is critical thinking and discernment from the young people, because it's the young people by and large that's buying into this, you know, socialistic doctrine, because they don't know, because just exactly as you said, they haven't been taught, there hasn't been an interest for them to understand. But hopefully our conversation and others that are happening right now, that we can speak to that, you know, even that silent majority has to speak out, because I know that in Flyover America, as they traditionally refer to it, you know, they're looking at the TV and they see some of these talking heads and going, what is wrong with these people? You know, they're not us. But you know what? They're part of America, and we've got to bring them up to speed and bring them along to, you know, how great this country is, especially in light of this, our 250th anniversary, Jenny Beth.
6: Yes, we absolutely must make sure that we are bringing them up to speed. I think it's very interesting that you said critical thinking rather than critical social justice theory. Oh. Critical social justice theory is what they actually have been taught. And that is to criticize everything and to say that that America is unjust, and that things must be adjusted in our society to equal out all of the problems that have ever happened anywhere in the entire world. you're right. It's up to us as parents, as grandparents, to teach the children and our grandchildren about what is happening right now in America. I did my best to teach my kids, but it doesn't stop there. If you're interacting with kids, if it's your nieces and your nephews, you just explaining the harms of communism. Explain, find some videos that you can maybe just bookmark, and maybe it's on X, maybe it's on Instagram, maybe it's on Facebook, maybe it's just on YouTube, wherever it might be, some short little clips that you could benchmark, so if bookmark, so if they start talking about how they want free tuition or free this or free that or free groceries from a free government run grocery store that will require some sort of an ID for you to get the discount, then you can pull out a clip and show them somebody who has survived socialism, who has survived communism, and just how dangerous and difficult it was, and how much America has made possible for them.
25: Right. Do you think that what happened there could not happen here in America?
6: Well, I think we're watching it happen in America. So,
25: well,
6: yes.
25: That's my question to the young kids, you know, to see this, to get you thinking.
6: That's right.
25: What keeps America immune from that?
6: Yeah, and I heard I've been reading the Politically Incorrect Guide to Communism this past week, and they'll say, "Oh, well, socialism fails everywhere it's been tried, but it won't fail here. We just it wasn't done the right way." And the comeback to that is, how many people have to die from socialism and communism before you realize it's a failed system?
25: Because just in the last century alone, over 100 million people died in the name of the isms.
6: That's right. That is exactly right. And some of it is from sending people off to gulags and prison camps, and others are just because the system fails. People in a government run room cannot figure out how much grain you need, how much food you need, how many animals you need so that you can feed a population. It takes a market system to be able to do that. And because they fail at that, we wind up with famines that have made it where people die of hunger and starvation. It's a terrible, terrible system.
25: Well, a classic study will be realized with what's happening in New York. $30 million for each of one of these grocery stores that Mamdani wants to build out that will destroy the local economy. All these bodegas that have been around in New York, watch what happens with them. There's going to be a big price to be paid here, and there's going to be some suffering. This isn't going to be one of those things that we'll be able to recover in a couple of years. This could take 10 years or so to recover if we're able to turn it back around, if they get a beachhead there in New York and in other cities across the country, for that matter, Jenny Beth.
6: Yeah, you're exactly right about that, Bill. It's going to harm the local grocery stores. It's not going to work. It's just not going to work. They're going to wind up having theft. They said they were going to have an ID, and then they said, no, we don't mean an ID. We mean a loyalty card to make sure that you qualify for the discount. Okay, so you're rationing everything then. That's what you're saying. You're rationing how much anyone can buy. So they can't go buy as much as they might think they need for their family. You're going to ration that to make sure they don't overbuy. It will not work. And we can watch it and point to it as an example. But what a terrible place for this to have to be tried. In the greatest city in the world, the testament to capitalism.
25: Exactly.
6: Yeah. We have a lot of work to do, Bill. We have so much work to do.
25: Well, you know what I love about this, and I know we're kind of stretching this out a little bit, and I appreciate the extra time here, Jenny Beth, is that the same people that are resisting having IDs for people to vote are the same ones saying you need an identification card to buy food.
6: Yeah, they're protecting the items in that store more than they're protecting ballots. Now, they've come back and said it isn't really an ID. We're not going to require a photo ID, but they're requiring some sort of documentation, and they're trying to protect the items in that store more than they care about protecting the ballot. That's what they're saying. So you can call it a photo ID. You can call it not a photo ID. It can be a loyalty card, whatever. You're more concerned about protecting the items in those three stores than you are about protecting collecting ballots and ensuring we have free and fair elections across this entire country.
25: Yeah, they're going to be shocked that people are smart enough to go get an ID to get food, but they're not smart enough to get an ID to vote, I guess. There it is. Well, we have to leave it at that. Jenny Beth, how can people be in touch?
6: Well, you can follow me on social media, Jenny Beth M. And then for all of the things Tea Party Patriots is doing, Tea Party Patriots Action, go to teapartypatriots.org.
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25: Hey, we're back with you. Bill Martinez here, along with Andre Barnes from Numbers USA. Hey, Andre, how we doing?
12: I'm doing well.
25: Hey, good to see you, as always, and lots to catch up on that's happening on the Beltway. What is going on with the Smithsonian?
12: They've taken a pro-illegal approach to history. Instead of actually telling the real history, they're trying to put illegal immigrant activists who are trying to come to our borders through our borders illegally, put them on a pedestal. So the Trump administration called them out on it, and now they're starting to have to retract some of the things that they've written on their website.
25: Well, this is amazing. I mean, they're using taxpayer money to propagandize the taxpayer.
12: Exactly. And, you know, when I have conversations with people about immigration, sometimes they really get into their feelings. And it's often because they've been programmed to think this way, that it's okay if someone's like fleeing persecution and trying to come into the country illegally, as long as they're trying to make themselves a better life, you know. Yeah. Like, but that doesn't jive with our laws. We cannot have an open border, and it is this propaganda that's happening with the Smithsonian, with our education system, that just happens when they put that information out there for people to consume over decades.
25: Well, the narrative that's been pushed silently for decades, right in our face and under our noses all at the same time, Andre, is this idea that it's the oppressed versus the oppressor. So the illegal immigrants coming in and violating our border and our laws, they have justification because they are the oppressed by the oppressors. You know, how dare America, who is like, now, wait a minute here. Let's go back historically. You're the Smithsonian. How much money have, you know, God-fearing you know, best of thinking taxpayers in our country, how much money have they contributed to poor countries around the world whenever they've had problems? There's been earthquakes, there's been issues, you know, migration needs or whatever. America is at the front of the line with food and services and money and everything like that. And you're going to negate all that and say that we are oppressors? Give me a break.
12: Exactly. And here's another thing. Barbara Jordan said this. She said, as a nation of immigrants created, committed to the rule of law, this country must set limits on who can enter and back up these limits with effective enforcement of our immigration laws. So I want to highlight something because she said this country must set limits. Why is that, Bill? Well, we must set limits because we're committed to the rule of law. And that's going to be attractive to people from all over the world to come here by the millions. So right. If we don't have border policy, then everyone in the world is going to want to come here because we are committed to laws. And Those people are going to want to come here, whether they're here to do good or whether they're here to do evil.
25: Right.
12: So we have to be committed to that.
25: But you just said something that's absolutely critical, and that is that there needs to be a discerning issue to understand who is coming. I mean, I remember in the old spaghetti Western movies we used to watch as little kids, you always saw them, you go, well, you know, hey, you got the guys in the white hats and the guys in the black hats. That's and they'd always have that moment in the movie where they say, hey, are you here to help? Are you friend or foe? Right.
12: Yeah.
25: And it just seems that, you know, that used to be part of the

0: and kind of blunted in such a way that we're not asking if people are friend or foe at the border anymore. We're just saying, hey, ole, come on in. And then next thing you know, they're taking over cities like Minneapolis. I mean, and the thing that's amazing about this, I mean, consider the numbers here. Roughly 82,000 Somalis come into Minneapolis. In short order, they end up owning that city.
1: Yep.
0: And in another short order, they took over the entire state with 82,000 immigrants, Andre. And they're not interested in assimilating. They're interested in reinventing Minnesota into Somalia.
1: Exactly. And here is the thing. Our border policy has no credibility anymore. Our immigration border policy has no credibility. And Barbara Jordan also stated that immigration policy with credibility can be measured by this yardstick, that those who should get in, and those that shouldn't, should not, and those that are deportable should be deported. We're not doing those simple things, and people are taking advantage of our system. Just look at the birthright citizenship ruling. Like, if we just look at that ruling for what it's worth, the media killed that ruling. Right. And the way that they did it, they made it seem like it was something that it wasn't. It wasn't that we were trying to end birthright citizenship. It was that we were trying to deal with the loopholes that people would use to abuse the system. And because of that, we have this ruling, we're going to keep fighting it. But at the same time, this goes back to this miseducation and the propaganda that we were talking about earlier, that the Smithsonian's doing. Other organizations are doing it the same way.
0: Well, that's the thing to consider here. It's not just the Smithsonian, to your point.
1: Right.
0: Exactly. There are a lot of outside interests that wants the destruction of America. They have been wanting the destruction of America ever since the great American idea came into being, right?
1: Yeah.
0: Because it's the nature of man. There's the battle between good and evil. And you have something good, an idea that I believe, I sincerely believe with all my heart, came from God himself. Otherwise, how do you have a country, you know, so rapidly become the superpower of the world and all the good that we've done? Have we done some bad things? Have we made mistakes? Well, heaven help me. Come on. We're human beings. Nobody's perfect here. All right.
1: That's right.
0: But put it on, I'll put it on a measuring stick, and I got to believe the good outweighs the bad. And, you know, we can debate about that all you want, but unfortunately, as you said, we've got to get everybody on the same picture. We've got to be the United States of America. And this is
1: Absolutely.
0: Part of the challenge that we have right now with the media and some of these other influencers, is they don't think in terms of America. They're actually anti-Americans. And
1: right.
0: So here they are, they're tearing away at the very soul of what made this country so great to begin with, and what potentially could continue this greatness beyond our 250th year birthday.
1: Absolutely. And if we look at this situation with the Smithsonian, they're only telling one part of the history.
0: Yeah.
1: I wouldn't have a problem if they would also tell about the history of people who thought that we should also lower immigration. You know, the illegal immigrants that are activists that are complaining that they're not getting into the country, that's one side of it. But on August 3rd, 1969, this, 1869, this year in history, you had Frederick Douglass. He had this speech that stated that we are not quite free. That was the name of the speech. We are not quite free. And he described, the immigration policy as a kind of Asiatic slave trade with a view to supplant black labor in the South. So he was seeing that they were importing all these Asian workers in to replace black Americans. What we're not doing, those people that seem to hate America or want to have the open borders, they're not even concerned about their own self-interest or how that other Americans will be affected if we just bring people in large numbers into the country.
0: Yeah. What wing of the Smithsonian is dedicated to the parents who have lost children at the hands of illegal immigrants? Is there a wing at the

0: Smithsonian that shows these kids that have done it?
1: I bet you there's not one. There's not one mention of Lincoln Riley. There's not one mention of any of the parents or the children that have been harmed by illegal aliens. No one. They don't care about that. What they care about is that they've surmised that illegal immigrants are working towards changing government policy, just like we did during the emancipation, women's suffrage, and the civil rights era. And they're saying that this is happening now, that these people that aren't citizens and can't vote are changing the government. So they are linking these people up to moments in history that don't even add up to or is equal to what's happening now. So they're writing this narrative that absolutely makes no sense.
0: Well, it's not an accident. It's an agenda. It is a plan and purpose to deconstruct this great American idea. Full stop.
1: Absolutely. Absolutely. And we have to continue to push back on it, because if we don't, then people are going to take this narrative as the gospel. It's the Smithsonian. I take my kids to the Smithsonian, and we learn a lot about history, but we have to be careful, because a lot of these exhibits, they have an agenda, and the Smithsonian is another organization that has an agenda and a story of a part of history that they want to tell.
0: Right. Well, you're exactly right. It is the silent majority has to speak up, because, I mean, for all the ruckus that's being caused right now, Andre, think about it. It is it's a fraction. I mean, the DSA that's causing all kinds of nerves and gray hairs across the country, the membership's 120,000 people.
1: That's right.
0: Yep. Somalia, I mean, little Somalia there in Minneapolis, I mean, 82,000 people.
1: Absolutely. And there's that. And then the Smithsonian also has like a curriculum that they're teaching the high school teachers, calling Becoming Us. And basically, they're teaching teachers not to use words like illegal, illegals, or illegal immigrant,
0: right?
1: Because it causes tension, and they're saying that they shouldn't use those words in the classroom. So now you see the more of the agenda starting to develop, and the Trump administration, they put signs up. They can't physically force the Smithsonian to change the exhibits, but they have put out signs leading up to the exhibits that say, you know, that highlight the things that they put in their report about the errors in what they're presenting.
0: Exactly. Well, Andre Barnes, Numbers USA, External Relations Manager, the website they can go to for more information, Andre.
1: NumbersUSA.org. That is the only place you need to go if you're trying to find out more information about how your elected officials are voting on immigration, the history of immigration, or any questions that you have on immigration. Come to NumbersUSA.org and get your questions answered.
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3: Foundations of Freedom, a look at America's founding principles and the leaders who shaped our nation.
4: In 1796, George Washington made one of the most consequential decisions in American history. He chose not to seek a third term as president. So why does that matter? Because America was not built on permanent rulers. It was built on ordered liberty. Faith teaches that authority is a stewardship, not a possession. Leaders are accountable to God for how they use power. And why does that still matter today? Because republics survive when leaders respect limits and citizens defend them. Washington's lesson still stands. A republic is preserved when power has limits. And public service remains a duty to God and country, not a path to personal rule.
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9: With SRN News, I'm Rich Thomason in Washington. It's a race that was supposed to be a lot closer than it was. In the Michigan Democratic primary, leftist U.S. Senate candidate Abdul El-Sayed leads establishment candidate Congresswoman Haley Stevens by a very slim margin. In pre-election polls, given El-Sayed double-digit leads. Elsewhere, Democratic Congressman Wesley Bell defeating former squad member Cori Bush in the Missouri primary. And, backed by President Trump, Ty Masterson has won the Republican gubernatorial nomination in Kansas. President Trump says a deal on the Strait of Hormuz could come soon, perhaps as early as today or tomorrow. GOP Senator Susan Collins says she'll be a no vote on Attorney General nominee Todd Blanche, jeopardizing his confirmation in the Senate. Watching Wall Street Dow futures 147 points higher. This is SRN News.
10: The Answer. 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
11: Boyle Heights residents say issues connected with the warehouse fire are not going away. That's despite Lineage Logistics reporting more progress in the cleanup process. Several residents tell ABC7 that the odor is just as bad as ever and gets worse at night. They're also still dealing with nonstop noise from large trucks and heavy machinery, along with rodents, flies, and other insects. Larry Marino in the Answer Newsroom.
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19: Hey, it's Larry Elder, and I'm going to be at Town Hall 2026. 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Adam Carolla, investigative journalist Nick Shirley, Steve Hilton, Larry O'Connor, Alex Marlowe, Mike Gallagher, and more. 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
6: Hi, Larry O'Connor. 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And yes, we are in the Relief Factor studio. By the way, I just want to quickly correct the record here, and I hate doing this to my buddy Cal Thomas, but I'm sorry, Francesca Hong, the presumptive Democrat nominee for governor in Wisconsin, he said that she hates Thanksgiving, wants to end Thanksgiving. I just need a full disclosure and give you a fact check here. It's not just Thanksgiving. She also said on social media, "I don't enjoy fireworks." That was on the 4th of July. She said, "I miss working in a restaurant every day except on Valentine's Day." So she hates Valentine's Day as well. She also said, "A bro who was working on our computer remotely changed the background theme to snow and Christmas trees. I feel attacked." She hates Christmas as well. And, of course, the famous cancel Thanksgiving. So it's not just Thanksgiving. She hates every American holiday and Christian holiday, for that matter. Good for her. Good for Wisconsin. When many of us saw the images of the migrants invading the Spanish enclave of Cueto, coming through the gates of Morocco, 40, 50,000 of them, we saw it for what it was, which was an unarmed invasion. But most of our friends on the left saw it as beautiful, as the fulfillment of American immigration policy as it should be, you know, because they think that the beginning, middle, and end of American immigration policy is that poem contest winner who got a plaque on the base of the Statue of Liberty. You know, but if you look at those images, give us your tired, your poor, your huddled masses yearning to be free. Those weren't tired, poor, huddled masses yearning to be free. Those were fighting age men who left their huddled masses yearning to be free, their wives and their children back home as they charged through the barricades to do Lord knows what. Nick Shirley, independent journalist, grabbed his camera, his microphone, got on the first plane to Spain, and he reported on the ground. Then he came back to Laura Ingraham yesterday and delivered a summary of his report to the Fox News audience. Here, we'll start with clip five as we begin this summary.
7: What happened after you were chased? Where exactly were you? Were there police or anyone there to help you?
8: Yeah, we ran down to the bottom of the hill because we were kind of on the top of the hill at that point when we were getting chased. And then we saw a guy reach for his knife and he said he was going to stab both of us. So we obviously ran as far as we could. And then we got to a spot and it was funny. Our car was parked like right next to where the guy was, where we got, where he threatened to stab us. So we had to get in a police car and then have them drop us off. So we didn't get stabbed, or the guy didn't come after us again.
7: Well, there goes your camera. That's okay. Were you, was that a Moroccan? I mean, who was that guy? Were these migrants that were still hanging around, or who were these people?

0: Yeah, it was a group of people that are still hanging around. Some of the Moroccans that haven't gone back yet. There's still thousands of people on this. It's almost, it's basically like a little island because it's just this part of Spain that's just all by itself on the African continent. So,
1: well, they think
0: that's what happened.
1: Yeah, they think it's there.
0: Yeah,
1: right?
0: But it's,
1: so
0: it's never been theirs.
2: Yeah, it's never been there, and they know full well that it's Spain. That's the point. They want to go into Spain, and then they want to make it to the mainland, and they want to go into the rest of Europe. And yes, Nick Shirley, an independent journalist, was chased down by one of these people with a knife, but that coverage isn't seen other places, and he won't win a Pulitzer. He won't win. No, the Pulitzers will go to the D.C. journalists who are hunting down something to do with the reflecting pool here in an air-conditioned studio in D.C., and they call themselves the defenders of the First Amendment and getting information to the people. All right, Nick Shirley, a little bit more. He noticed what we noticed, that these are all military-aged men, no wives, no children, no women to speak of, hardly huddled masses yearning to be free. They're not looking for a better life. They're looking for something else. Here's clip six, Nick Shirley.
0: Once again, not a single woman in sight. This is all just a group of men right here, all being escorted down the mountain from the Spanish military.
3: And how old are you guys?
4: 28.
3: He's 28.
4: 21.
3: ¿Por qué mujeres no vinieron aquí?
5: Mujeres en la casa, como dice en el Islam.
1: Explain that. The point about Islam, women stay at home like Islam says. This is conquest. This is not just looking for a better life. This clear, they got a goal.
0: Yeah, and it's like if you had no job, no money inside of your country, why would you leave your wife there? And it's very interesting to think that all these men, they're all 21 to 28 years old, and they're all coming here, like literally in the truckloads. Like truckloads of men just got dropped off at the border. The Moroccan government let them through, and then the Spain government literally opened up the gate.
2: That's right.
0: For them.
2: That's right. And this is the policy that the left would love here in America. We've seen it because when they're in power, this is what they do here in America. He then was on with Benny Johnson, a little bit of this one here about, again, the demographic of these men exclusively coming across. What's this really about? Go ahead.
6: How are they different? How are the modern migrants different than, let's say, an immigrant from Europe in the 1800s?
0: Well, I mean, if you just look at it, they don't go and they don't assimilate with the people who are already there. They don't go and learn their language. It's interesting when you go to these countries, they're all in like groups. It's not like the British are assimilating and speaking with the Muslims. It's the Muslims in their own part of town and the British are on the other side. There's no assimilation in any means. Like, I feel like there's a reason why these countries became so great, and that's because everyone worked together. And now there's like different teams working against each other inside these countries, and that's where you see the conflict.
2: I would also add to that that a big difference here with 19th century immigration from Europe and America is that we were a country founded on a Judeo-Christian heritage and tradition. And the immigrants who were coming in were coming from Italy and Ireland and Germany and France and countries who shared that tradition. This is not the same. 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
8: 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Hey, it's Larry Elder, and I'm going to be at Town Hall 2026. 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I'll be joining our hostess with the mostest, Jennifer Horn, along with a whole cast of characters. Adam Carolla, investigative journalist Nick Shirley, Steve Hilton, Larry O'Connor, Alex Marlowe, Mike Gallagher, and more. 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
10: With SRN News, I'm Rich Thomason in Washington. Seems the polls, the pundits, and much of the media missed the mark. They had predicted a big win for leftist Abdul El-Sayed in Michigan's Democratic U.S. Senate primary. Instead, he leads establishment candidate Haley Stevens by less than 2 points in a razor-close contest. Mike Rogers, Republican nominee for U.S. Senate in Michigan. Elsewhere, former Salem talker Chris DeGaulle has won the Republican congressional primary in Missouri, solidly Blue's 6th congressional district. President Trump says a deal on the Strait of Hormuz could come as early as today or tomorrow.
11: A lot of progress has been made. And they called me and they said, please, let's talk. They want to talk. The funny thing is they never mentioned that. They always say, we're not talking.
10: At least 17 people killed, scores wounded, Russia's latest overnight attack on Ukraine. Wall Street stock futures are mixed, and this is SRN News.
7: The Answer. 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
12: Long Beach will be installing 18 speed cameras throughout the city. The automated cameras photograph drivers speeding on surface streets, leading to citations going out through the mail. Last year, Long Beach recorded 53 traffic accident deaths, its highest number in a single year since the 1990s. Data captured by the cameras will be reviewed by trained employees before the city issues the citation. I'm Marino on The Answer with breaking news and talk you can trust.
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19: 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Adam Carolla, investigative journalist Nick Shirley, Larry Elder, Mike Gallagher, Steve Hilton, Larry O'Connor, Alex Marlowe, and the list goes on. 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
2: A very good Wednesday morning from this, the nation's capital, Washington, D.C., the city where all these primaries are sort of spending all this time, energy, money, and effort to decide who gets the privilege of coming here to work. And here I get to do it every single day right here in the Relief Factor studios on our flagship station, WMAL. But all across the O'Connor and Company network, bolstered by the Salem Radio Network, and this network, of course, for several years was the home to one Chris DeGaulle, my best friend, best man at my wedding. I've known him for almost two decades now, Chris DeGaulle, who hung up the microphone. Can you hang up a microphone? Stepped away from this microphone to run for Congress and last night emerged victorious in a hotly contested primary for the Republican Party in the 6th Congressional District of Missouri. He is now your man, Missouri 6, going into the general election in a district that's heavily favored for Republicans. So we're excited for our buddy, our brother, Chris DeGaulle. Congratulations, Chris, for winning that primary. And now onward to the general, and we look forward to you being sworn in. And I'm just excited that I'm going to have a congressman in my back pocket. That's what this is really all about. I want to be able to pick up the phone and, hey, congressman, you know, do something for me. I mean, he won't. Never has. That's just the kind of friend he's been, actually. Anyway, moving on, coming up in the next hour, Byron York will give us his analysis of yesterday's primaries and how the general is shaping up 90 days from now. And then, of course, we'll speak with the administrator of the Small Business Administration, Kelly Loeffler. Big fan of hers here on the program. That's coming up. Right now, we've been tracking this special session in Annapolis, Maryland. It is an oddity. It's very rare for the General Assembly in the state of Maryland to come in for a special session outside of their regular 90-day window, first 3 months of the year. Here it is, the height of tourist season. It's plebe parents weekend for the Naval Academy this weekend. It's insanity But Governor Westmore demanded that lawmakers come back in for one purpose and one purpose only, and that is to gerrymander the state and remove the last single remaining congressional district represented by Republicans in this state that borders the nation's capital. You would think that you would want at least one person from the opposing party to be able to win some things and have some influence for the state of Maryland, but nope, Westmore has bigger plans for himself, not for the people of Maryland. For himself to give us an update on where this conversation's going, because it affects the rest of this nation as well. It's Maryland Delegate Matt Morgan. Thanks for joining us, Delegate Morgan, out of St. Mary's County. How's it going so far?
20: So we wrapped up the special session yesterday. We sine-died Tuesday night about 6:30, 7 o'clock. And they moved that bill through the Senate, and then now bring on the lawsuit. What that bill does is set up a double standard. We've had compact, continuous, and respected natural boundaries as a requirement for legislative districts, both the state and congressional, for over a century in the state of Maryland. And they're setting it up with some ballot language that says, hey, you know what, it only applies to the state legislative districts. Therefore, the congressional districts, we can gerrymander the hell out of them even more than they already are. I said earlier that Maryland's facing a constitutional crisis. The Constitution is not allowing Democrats to rig the game, and therefore they're going to rewrite the Constitution.
2: Yeah, and this specifically will affect Andy Harris, the first congressional district, because the way to gerrymander it in such a way to make it a Democrat district, you have basically hop across the Chesapeake Bay. Which ain't so easy, by the way, even for people who choose to do that for their commute. They generally work from home. So, but when you say bring on the lawsuits, I mean, this is a referendum for the people to decide whether they amend the Constitution. If the people do decide, what kind of lawsuit could step in the way of that?
20: So we think there's a big lawsuit to have. And we're going to probably file one today, tomorrow at the latest. Democrats, much like in Virginia, just didn't follow the rules because they don't believe the law. They don't believe that they have to follow the law. Matter of fact, they made the comment on the floor that we write the rules. We don't have to follow the law, which is absurd. Any constitutional amendment in Maryland by state law has to be submitted by July 1st. We're a month over a month and a few days past that deadline. There's considerable due process concerns with what they did.
2: Wow.
20: There's no language. The language that's in the bill is not certified by the Secretary of State. People haven't given their public opinion on it at all because no one's seen it. And the slimiest thing that they did during this, Larry, was they submitted that bill. That bill came out last Wednesday. They allowed 24 hours for people to testify on it. There was 123 people against the bill, 21 for the bill, and that included the bill sponsors. So it was a lot more people against it than for it. And the slimiest thing that happened was about 30 minutes before the hearing, they put a major amendment on that bill that says notwithstanding any other it was a notwithstanding clause in there, any other law. And what that did was they're hoping that exempts them from all these other requirements that they had to put for due process for people to be able to read this referendum.
2: Wow.
20: And it's like, well,
2: it really is a redux of Virginia. It's very similar. There is a right way to put out a referendum that the people can choose to approve through their representatives and then vote on statewide. And there's a wrong way to do it. And once again, they've done the wrong way because they just want to jam this through.
20: Well, and look, you know, referendum's a little bit hard to understand. It's a little bit of a parliamentary procedures. But follow me on this logic, Larry. The General Assembly passed this, went through the House and the Senate. A referendum's not signed by the governor, so it's not law. So it doesn't get enacted until after the election results are counted.
2: Right.
20: Which would be, and certified, which would be about mid-November of this year. How's that trump a law that's currently in place?
2: Doesn't. It's not a law.
20: Right. This is why constitutional amendments have to stand on their own. It violated our single subject rule, point blank. It's trying to trump our law that has constitutional protections right now. And look, the only reason they're doing this is a response of the Louisiana versus Calais decision.
2: Right.
20: This is completely motivated by that. There's this bizarre perversion that exists in the Democratic Party where they keep saying that the Calais decision dismantled the Voting Rights Act, which is not true.
2: Right.
20: The Calais decision upheld the Voting Rights Act and says that you cannot draw districts predominantly on race.
2: Right.
20: Which is what our country stands for.
2: It restored the original meaning of the Voting Rights Act, where you couldn't actually employ racist motivations when drawing congressional districts. It got heated, by the way. I want people to hear exactly what happened. Here's clip 12, just a small portion of the debate there in Annapolis, which is usually a rather civil atmosphere, considering Democrats dominate you. Here, take a listen. Clip 12, please.
4: Bobby, Sergeant-at-Arms, will you please raise your hand? And I'm going to call on him, and he's going to go to you, and you're going to leave the chamber, okay? Plain and simple, we're going to be respectful, okay? That's what we're going to do. And I give you my word that we will have the debate. And like I did before, I'm going to allow the debate, because that's just how I am. It's how I ran ACO. It's just how I am, period.
21: Thank you. I appreciate you lecturing us on respect. The very fact that we're here, Madam Speaker, is a real sign of disrespect for an entire region of our state. So I can't guarantee that we may or may not have respect over the next 3 days. And this is deeply personal. You know, we're putting national politics ahead of Marylanders.
2: By the way, they also limited your debate to only 2 hours on something that's pretty critical, disenfranchising and removing congressional representation for an entire region of the state, the entire eastern Delmarva Peninsula portion of Maryland. Did anybody get escorted out? Did they really threaten you with police activity and the Sergeant-at-Arms if you dared to object to the way the debate was going?
20: They did threaten us. No one did get injected. We didn't have a situation where it was unruly, like you saw Democrats in Tennessee that actually lit a fire in their state house chamber and came through with bullhorns. There was none of that. And really, that's just not our style. But to that token, the whole session was limited originally from the scope that dealt with race in Wes Moore's executive order that he put out for public consumption, and was limiting the session to only topics that dealt with congressional redistricting. Well, the first bill that comes up that they allow in has to deal with state employees and collective bargaining, which has nothing to do with congressional redistricting. So they violate their rules. We try to put an amendment on there to limit data centers, and they shot it down under the single subject rule. The next bill that comes up is the redistricting bill that we're talking about here. And they said, well, with that late filed amendment, this clearly violates the single subject rule. 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
2: The single subject rule only applies to their single subject, Matt Morgan. 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We'll see where that goes. Wes Moore wants to be on a national ticket, and the only way he can do it is to rob Republicans from representation in his own state. Amazing.
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2: Hey, coming up, let's have a conversation, 855-784-4255. How confident are you that Republicans are going to be able to pull out these midterm elections and keep the majority in the Senate and the House, especially in light of yesterday's results in Michigan? Now, Democrats have to spend a lot of money defending one of their seats in the Senate. Say what you will, it's going to be very close. Mike Rogers has a very real chance to steal that one and make it a Republican seat. That makes it that much harder for Democrats to make the majority in the Senate. And then, of course, there's the House, where redistricting has made it so that it's very challenging. Not impossible. It's certainly very challenging for Democrats to steal the gavel. Are they going to be able to eke it out? And if they do, they're going to have to make the case to all of these voters who are so frustrated and so disaffected that they think the only solution is socialism and Marxism. Republicans should not look past this. They shouldn't just run and say, oh, they're Marxists, vote for me. No. They need to show that they've got better ideas. And I'd love to hear you give them some advice. and tell them what they should be saying, what should they be talking about, and how should they be saying it. 855-784-4255. What's your confidence level now for the midterm elections, a midterm that should be the Democrats to lose? And they're doing all the right things for Republicans right now. All they had to do was nominate, you know, non-lunatics. And yet, here we are. 855-784-4255. Your voice will be heard next year on O'Connor and Company. Yesterday, the president was in Los Angeles, California, Southern California to be exact. They just sort of say Los Angeles when they mean Southern California, because he went to the Trump National Golf Course, which I believe is in Rancho Palos Verdes on the peninsula there just off of San Pedro. He had some fundraisers. He had some meetings while he was at the golf course. The Secret Service apprehended a suspect. Well, we're told it's a man, but their name is Janine John Tail, 38-year-old. That probably deserves some more investigation. Do we think that there's some maybe pharmaceutical enhancements going on there that may have affected their brain? Anyway, Janine John Tail, pronouns unknown, was arrested at Trump National Golf Course after allegedly monitoring security preparations ahead of President Trump's visit. The Secret Service has a good eye for this. They can tell when people are sort of casing the joint and watching meticulously the way the Secret Service and other security personnel that integrate either local law enforcement or private security integrate with Secret Service and their procedures. And so when they were monitoring this guy and they dragged him over and cuffed him, not only did they find that he was acting suspiciously, but they also noticed that he had an AR-style rifle. He had body armor. He had high-capacity magazines. He had ammo and notebooks containing what they're calling concerning statements that were located at his home. Can I just tell you that although in some parts of the country, a dude hanging out near a golf course or just sort of going through everyday life with body armor, high-capacity magazines, and an AR-style rifle might be, you know, not necessarily suspicious. You never know. He could be just out doing target practice or exercising his Second Amendment rights. I can tell you as a Californian, and most specifically as someone who is pretty familiar with the Rancho Palos Verdes South Bay area, that ain't normal. That ain't your typical California dude. This ain't 29 Palms. This isn't down near Vista, California, outside of Camp Pendleton. This is yet another individual who was looking for a window, an opportunity, a possibility to assassinate Donald Trump. And it got nary a mention on cable news last night. It's barely mentioned in America's major newspapers because either they've just grown accustomed to it and they think it's not newsworthy, or worse, they just sort of shrug and wait for the next opportunity. But if you look at it, you had Butler, you had Palm Beach Golf Course, you had the off-duty cop in September of 25, you had Mar-a-Lago, this happened down at Mar-a-Lago, you had the White House Correspondents Association dinner, you had an incident at the White House a couple of months ago, you had the incident and the planned attack on Freedom 250 UFC match, and now you've got this. When will the left's assassination prep, unhinged rhetoric against Donald Trump and Republican voters end? The person was charged with manufacturing, importing, keeping for sale, giving or receiving a large capacity magazine. That's a California code violation. Carrying a concealed firearm in a vehicle, possession of a short-barreled rifle or shotgun, second-degree robbery in connection with the 2025 robbery. He entered a non-guilty plea, and bail was set at $250,000. We'll keep you updated as that story develops, obviously. Unbelievable. I'm going to tell you about our friends at Relief Factor. 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
0: 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The answer. The answer. Breaking news.
8: The operator of the Royal Heights warehouse that burned down in June now says 80% of the rotting food is gone. Lineage Logistics also says the remainder of the food should be cleared out of the devastated cold storage facility by the end of the week. Cleanup started nearly 1 month ago. Work is continuing around the clock. Lineage says it's trying to accelerate the cleanup so it can reduce odors. I'm Larry Marino on The Answer with breaking news and talk you can trust.
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9: Hey, it's Larry Elder, and I'm going to be at Town Hall 2026. 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Adam Carolla, investigative journalist Nick Shirley, Steve Hilton, Larry O'Connor, Alex Marlowe, Mike Gallagher, and more. 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
3: One last word from Michigan here, this one from John James. John James, congressman from Michigan, just won the nomination for the Republicans to be governor. Quickly, this is the audio of him leaving the stage last night.
4: All right, just got off stage, just won the nomination. 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Now the real work starts. We have 90 days to fight for this state. We have 90 days to defeat socialism. We cannot be patriots from our patio. We need to make our voice heard. We need to do the right thing. Stand up. November 3rd is the date. We're going to push back, and we're going to save our republic and save our state. Thank you so much for your support. We're going to get it done. Let's fly.
3: Let's fly. Former Apache helicopter pilot there for the Army, John James. He's run statewide for the U.S. Senate and fallen short before, and now he's running for governor. He was endorsed by President Trump. He defeated soundly a pretty crowded field, and he's a good candidate. He's an attractive guy. He's also African-American, and that could help Mike Rogers with the African-American community in Michigan, who people don't talk about it, but there is definitely some animosity between that community, a long, very influential, powerful community in Wayne County, Michigan, outside of Detroit and in Detroit, for that matter, and the Arab-American community, also in Wayne County, in Dearborn, Hackensack, Macomb County area, Oakland County areas. That's Abdul al-Sayed's base of support. He's been preying on a lot of racial identity politics. The black leaders in Michigan actually supported Haley Stevens against him. Will they stay in the party? Will they sit it out? Or will they be attracted to John James? And will that help Mike Rogers? This is an incredible race to watch in Michigan, and we'll continue to watch it right up through Election Day. Joining us right now is another important race for us here in the nation's capital. It's the 10th Congressional District of Virginia, which had been long held by Republicans for quite some time until recent years, where Democrats, partly because of animosity against Donald Trump in the Tony suburbs of Washington, D.C., partly because of demographic shifts in Loudoun County that we have talked about through the school board fights and all of the other aspects of what's going on in Loudoun. Well, this race is always one to watch. It always is quite expensive. And now we have our Republican candidate from yesterday's primary, Dave Beckwith, joining us. Congratulations, Mr. Beckwith, on winning that nomination for Virginia 10. Are you ready?
5: I am ready, Larry. Thank you very much for having me on. We've been focused on November 3rd the whole way. We knew we had to win the primary. But this district has been ill-served by the current incumbent, and we plan to retire him after just one term in office.
3: Yeah, Suha Subramaniam is a freshman, and he has been a bit of a non-entity from my perspective. Where is he most vulnerable, and what message do you bring to the voters there in Virginia 10?
5: I think where he's most vulnerable is that he has not represented the district. He's represented his party. He's been a party line voter. He voted to shut the government down well over 10 times. I was down at the Pentagon as a federal civilian, and I lived through his 42-day shutdown that he kept voting for and voting for as we lost two paychecks, as people who worked for me had to take loans. He has failed to represent the district. I cannot fathom a congressman who would shut down the government, who represents Loudoun County, Prince William County, Fauquier County.

0: be reminding them of that and committing to them that I will be representing the district and fighting for what the district needs.
1: That's huge. That there's so many government employees and military personnel that live in Loudoun County, and for this guy to ignore them and their needs and their paycheck and just do whatever Hakeem Jeffries tells him to do, that is a great line of attack, and I think it's going to resonate. Tell us a little bit more about yourself, Mr. Beck. This won't be your only time on the program, I promise, but give us a quick overview.
0: The other thing that's really resonated, from getting 1,000 signatures to going to so many events, I talked about my 30 years of Air Force service. I was so blessed to be able to serve the nation. I also was able to be a Deputy Assistant Secretary of War down at the Pentagon, serving our people. That's all about protecting our citizens, protecting the Constitution. I think what really resonated with people is that I'm not a politician. This isn't about politics. This is about doing what's right for the people. That's what they're yearning for in Congress, especially in this district, and that's what I plan to deliver. I'm also a homeschool dad. People appreciated the fact that we took the time out to raise our own children. I know not everybody can do that. So regardless of whether your children are in public school or private school, you're homeschooling them, you ought to be able to do that in a way where they're not indoctrinated with morals you don't believe in. And that really resonated across the entire district.
1: Well, listen, we want to make sure that the NRSC is on your side and you're getting all the support that you can from the RNC and the National Party, because this is going to be an expensive race. So stay on the radar here. Don't be a stranger. We want to have you on again. Because we want Democrats to be defending districts like Virginia 10, so that it makes it that much harder for them to gain that majority. We need Republicans like you to win these races and keep them on their back heel. So congratulations on winning that primary, and we're excited to spend more time with you between now and Election Day.
0: Thanks, Larry. I look forward to it. And November 3rd is ours for the taking, and we're going to make sure we do that.
1: Give them the website, Dave Beckwith. Close strong with the website.
0: BeckwithForCongress.com. 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Thanks, Gary.
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5: SRN News, I'm Rich Thomason in Washington. Michigan's Democratic U.S. Senate primary is a real cliffhanger. Leftist Abdul El-Sayed leads the establishment candidate, Haley Stevens, by a razor-thin margin. The polls and the pundits had predicted that El-Sayed would run away with the race. In other contests, Democratic Congressman Wesley Bell defeating former squad member Cori Bush, that in the Missouri primary, and Trump-endorsed Ty Masterson has won the GOP gubernatorial nomination in Kansas. President Trump predicts that it will not be long now. He expects a deal with Iran on the crucial Strait of Hormuz to materialize either today or perhaps tomorrow. The Ukraine-Russia war drags on with the latest Russian missile barrage on Kiev, killing at least 17 people, wounding scores more. The Dow futures up close to 200 points, and this is SRN News.
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13: Hey, it's Larry Elder, and I'm going to be at Town Hall 2026. 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Adam Carolla, investigative journalist Nick Shirley, Steve Hilton, Larry O'Connor, Alex Marlowe, Mike Gallagher, and more. 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
1: It's a great Wednesday morning, live in your nation's capital on our flagship station, WMAL, and all across the Salem Radio Network and all the affiliates aligned with the O'Connor and Company Network. Good morning. Thanks for starting your day the right way here on this program as we continue to unpack yesterday's remarkable results in the primaries. Not exactly what people expected, but sort of what people expected. We'll get into those details momentarily. Also in the Relief Factor studios, we'll be joined coming up in 30 minutes by Kelly Loeffler. She's the SBA administrator, former senator from Georgia. We'll ask her about that hotly contested race there with John Ossoff. That's all coming up. Right now, though, we're joined by the best in the business, chief political correspondent for the Washington Examiner. He is the one and only Byron York. Byron, my friend, good to talk with you. Thanks for joining us.
16: Good morning, Larry. Good to be here.
1: So a win is a win is a win. We know that. But let's face it, the expectations for Abdul El-Sayed were very, very high. And boy, was it razor thin. In fact, there's some outlets that still haven't called it. What do you make of the results in this hotly contested and very contentious Senate primary for the Democrats?
16: You probably shouldn't spend the day before the election going to a DSA pool party with Hassan Piker. I think that's one thing
1: you probably
16: don't do. Either that or, you know, you make sure there's no cameras around, you know, kind of run up with your hand.
1: Was that arrogance, overconfidence, or was that because he's a pretty skilled politician?
16: Well, I think they had to have some overconfidence because, you know, I'm looking right now at the Real Clear Politics average of polls. Going back to early July, and they have El-Sayed up by 14, 15, 10, 16, jeez, 13, and 7.
1: Yeah.
16: Okay, and right now he's up by 1.3. Mm. Now, the thing is that I really, in the big picture, I wouldn't want this to become a polling story, even though it is a polling story, because the fact is this kind of socialist adjacent candidate is now won a statewide race in Michigan.
1: Yeah,
16: and is going to be the Democratic nominee for the Senate. He's got a chance to become Senator El-Sayed. So I think that's the big picture here. That's the big story. But it is a polling story because I mean, look at those polls; they were really wrong.
1: Are we going to see some Democrats who are going to be basically never Abdul? I mean, let's face it. A big part of this ended up coming down on racial identity, ethnic identity, the state of Israel and its relationship, her relationship with Hamas terrorists certainly appealed to a big part of the electorate. Everyone talks about Dearborn, Michigan, but Birmingham, Bloomfield Hills, Farmington Hills, there's a pretty strong Jewish community and conservative Democrat community. Who will, it's going to take a lot for them to vote for someone like Abdul El-Sayed.
16: Yeah. Well, the Israel part is pretty clear. His position is pretty clear. The level of importance that he assigned to Israel and Gaza for a Senate race in Michigan was, you know, pretty clear. You know, as far as the racial identity thing, you know, that's going to be more interesting. We're going to need to see more stuff. But you know, a lot of black voters voted for Haley Stevens.
1: Yeah.
16: And did not vote for El-Sayed. And, you know, when one of the big establishment Democrats with a national reputation, James Clyburn, South Carolina, basically the kingmaker in the 2020 election, said that he saw, Abdul, El-Sayed rally, and he didn't see many people who looked like himself, meaning he did not see many black Michiganders at this rally. Saw a lot of white progressives. And so I think the racial issue is going to be pretty interesting, in the aftermath of this, but the Israel issue is pretty darn clear. I mean, we know where he stands.
1: Byron York is our guest, Washington Examiner. Byron, you're Chuck Schumer waking up this morning to this, because I doubt he stayed up late.
16: Oh, wow.
1: Yeah. What are you thinking this morning as you're Chuck Schumer and everything was all set for you to be the majority leader, the historical factors, the wind is at your sails, you've got the gas prices, Iran, everything working your way, and now you see the results in Michigan. Are you a happy man this morning?
16: No, he's not happy. I mean, he was opposed to El-Sayed. You know, Schumer and Nancy Pelosi and, you know, Gary Peters, the retiring senator, and Clyburn that I just mentioned. I mean, a lot of really established Democrats were opposed. Now, you can't just assume that Mike Rogers is going to win. It's going to be a Republican seat. I don't think you can actually assume that. Because the polls, now here we are talking about polls again,
1: yes.
16: The sort of hypothetical polls of an El-Sayed-Rogers matchup had Rogers ahead a little bit, while they had Rogers actually behind Haley Stevens, if there had been such a matchup. So you can't assume that. On the other hand, you think Republicans have to think they've got a better chance now to win Michigan. And by the way, do you know the last Republican to win a Senate seat from Michigan?
1: I was trying to think of that. I forget his name now, but he was.
16: You will remember the name when I say it.
1: Yeah.
16: Spencer Abrams.
1: Spencer Abrams.
16: Who was elected in 1994. Okay.
1: In the big Newt Gingrich revolution. That's right.
16: 32 years ago. That's the last time a Republican won a Senate seat in Michigan. So anyway, here again. This guy, El-Sayed, he says he's not a socialist. He's not a member of DSA. He's endorsed by DSA. He goes to DSA parties. Everybody thinks he's DSA, but he says he's not, which is what I would do. I mean, if I were a democratic socialist running in a race in which it was kind of not a plus to be a democratic socialist, I'd just deny that I was. I mean,
1: right.
16: You know, why not? So I think that's what's going on, but this is a big deal because we have been talking. I mean, how many hours did we talk about the victories of the DSA candidates in New York and in Colorado, one district in Colorado, and the mayor of Washington D.C.? We talked about that a lot. This is a lot bigger than that. A congressional district has about 750,000 people. So, a district that straddles Brooklyn and Queens elects a DSA nominates a DSA candidate. Fine. Michigan is a whole state. It's got more than 10 million people in it.
1: Yep.
16: The Democratic nominee is now, I don't know, DSA adjacent.
1: I'd love whenever he says I'm not DSA, I need the follow-up question. Could you talk to your friends, your journalist friends? The follow-up is, well, why aren't you? What do you differ? What are they wrong about? I'd love to hear him articulate that.
16: Yeah, exactly.
1: Let me get back to my Schumer question again. I'll make it real inside baseball question.
16: Schumer again. Okay.
1: Will Chuck Schumer green light money into this campaign? Will he open up his coffers to protect this seat, diverting very limited resources from the DSCC that could be used in more competitive races, races where they're hoping to gain some traction?
16: Well, my guess is that Schumer's instinct would be to not have some big open rift civil war in the Democratic Party, but to offer a nominal amount of support, both financial and verbal, and be, you know, talk a lot about how important it is to vote for Democratic candidates around the country, and just not have some sort of open civil war, which seems like a bad idea. Because if you mentioned earlier, there go the dream of capturing the Senate. Democrats needed to win four seats. The Republicans have 53, so Democrats need to win four seats, which is really hard to win control of the Senate. But if they lose a seat in Michigan, they need to win five currently Republican-held seats to pick up control, which is really, really hard.
1: Yeah.
16: So I think it's in his interest to try to paper over these differences and get through November.
1: Quickly, Byron, Donald Trump, President Trump, and his influence on these midterms so far and going forward, where is this becoming a referendum on the Trump presidency, or are there other factors at play here? And how do you expect the president to be employed in some of these races between now and November?
16: Well, you know, in historically, the president's job approval rating has been one of the best predictors about how his party is going to do in a midterm election. And we've talked about this. You go back, you know, 70 years, and presidents have only picked up seats in midterms twice. And there were very unusual situations. Bill Clinton in 1998 during the Lewinsky scandal when Republicans were threatening to impeach him. And then George W. Bush in 2002
1: after
16: the September 11 attacks. So those are very unusual circumstances. Otherwise, presidents lose seats. Now, we know Republicans don't have seats to lose. I mean, literally a handful of seats. That means five. They lose those and they've lost control. So they're in a very, very precarious situation. And Trump's job approval, here again, citing Real Clear Politics average of polls, has ticked below 40. And I believe yesterday it ticked below 39. And that is really not a good sign for a midterm race.
1: Byron York. There's a reason why they say he's the best, because, well, he is the best. Byron, always great to talk with you, my friend. Don't be a say. You're going to be
16: Thank you, Larry, a lot
1: between now and Election Day.
16: Good to be here. Thanks.
1: You need to sign up for his daily newsletter, by the way, over at Washington Examiner. He is the chief political correspondent of Washington Examiner, and Byron York is definitely one of the smartest men in this town when it comes to politics. Thanks for joining us. Byron, coming up next, we've learned a little more than we need to about Abdul al-Sayed and his, well, proclivities. We'll tell you next.
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4: Foundations of Freedom, a look at America's founding principles and the leaders who shaped our nation.
5: In 1796, George Washington made one of the most consequential decisions in American history. He chose not to seek a third term as president. So why does that matter? Because America was not built on permanent rulers. It was built on ordered liberty. Faith teaches that authority is a stewardship, not a possession. Leaders are accountable to God for how they use power. And why does that still matter today? Because republics survive when leaders respect limits and citizens defend them. Washington's lesson still stands. A republic is preserved when power has limits. And public service remains a duty to God and country, not a path to personal rule.
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1: And I am so thrilled when I found out that this show was going national with the Salem Radio Network and all of the affiliates that have picked us up outside of the Salem Radio Network, and we value you and appreciate you as well. I was thrilled to know that I'd be heard in Detroit, Michigan, because that's the place of my birth. I still root for pretty much every team that originates in Detroit and in Michigan. I have family, a lot of family that still lives there. So I love that Michigan is such a major political story right now with the Senate race. And so for everyone in Michigan, or for everyone on the network here on O'Connor and Company, I just want to say, because you may be hearing when a segment ends and you hear news from your local news provider, you may be hearing that it's still too close to call in Michigan. And I know that's confusing. What's happening here is that a lot of media outlets have made the call and said that Abdul al-Sayed is the winner. Other media outlets are still calling it too close to call. By any various count right now, it's about a percentage point lead that he holds, with about 97% of the districts reporting all of the votes. Many have done the calculation that Haley Stevens just doesn't have enough votes to bring it in. But that's why. And by the way, it could be. You never know. Listen, she's the Democrat establishment candidate. And if there's one thing we've learned, the Democrat establishment will somehow find ballots to help their candidate win. Now, usually it's against a Republican, but in this case, who knows? You never know. Stranger things definitely have happened in my lifetime. The morning after a tightly fought election where it looks like one candidate has won. And then, oh, look, the Democrat establishment candidate just found a trunkload of ballots. And here's a bunch of, oh, look at how all the mail-in ballots are coming in. I'll tell you this, though. Two things that we need to analyze here. The first is Haley Stevens absolutely cleaned up in Wayne County, Michigan. Now, Wayne County, Michigan is Detroit. Detroit and the tight suburbs right around Detroit. It's where I was born. It's where I lived. And it is a highly concentrated black vote. And they went for Haley Stevens big time. What people don't like to talk about in southeastern Michigan is the animosity that is right out in the open between the newly arrived in the last 30, 40 years Arab American community and the longstanding, very powerful and influential African American community, specifically within the Democratic Party. Both groups align themselves with the Democrats, but they do not play nicely with each other. And there's a lot of resentment between those groups. And prominent black leaders all endorsed Haley Stevens because of that animosity toward the Arab American community in Hamtramck, Dearborn, and other parts of the Detroit, Wayne County area. This will be fascinating to see. If you want to talk about how electable Abdul Al-Sayed is, see what happens with the black vote in the next few days and black leadership in Detroit. And I want to remind you, the Republican nominee for governor is African-American military veteran Congressman John James. Can Mike Rogers do what President Trump did in Michigan and build up some goodwill with the black community in Wayne County? Will he be able to siphon off some of Haley Stevens' support and keep it against Abdul Al-Sayed, or at the very least keep those votes from showing up one way or the other on Election Day? Watch that space. That's something worth watching. Also worth watching, Abdul Al-Sayed, who fashions himself some kind of influencer. He loves his crazy left-wing socialist pro-Hamas podcasters and influencers. And he spends a whole lot of time on his social media and at the gym, by the way. I'm suspicious of any guy who wants to be in the Senate who has enough time to look as jacked as this guy does. Have you noticed his triceps are gigantic? He spends way too much time in the gym. I don't think he has a real job. But anyway, those two worlds merged here with a video yesterday that went viral. He was at the gym and somebody was asking about social media, and then he revealed something about the kind of content that is pushed to him on Instagram. Here, take a listen to this and then we'll discuss it.
6: Like, you think about if you're on Instagram, my team has access to my Instagram account, and like the things that I actually look at on Instagram, right? Of course we get served that on your For You page. But then like every third video that scrolls on its own is going to be some OnlyFans model. And it's because it clocked me as being a 40-some-year-old man.
1: No, that's not why. It's not because you're a 40-year-old some odd man. I assure you that there are many 40-year-old some odd men who, when they go to Instagram, they're getting videos about golfing or barbecue or football, real football, not that football that foreigners like Abdul Al-Sayed likes. 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
8: With SRN News, I'm Rich Thomason in Washington. Michigan's Democratic U.S. Senate primary is a real cliffhanger. Leftist Abdul Al-Sayed leads the establishment candidate, Haley Stevens, by a razor-thin margin. The polls and the pundits had predicted that Al-Sayed would run away with the race. In other contests, Democratic Congressman Wesley Bell defeating former squad member Cori Bush, that in the Missouri primary, and Trump-endorsed Ty Masterson has won the GOP gubernatorial nomination in Kansas. President Trump predicts that it will not be long now. He expects a deal with Iran on the crucial Strait of of Hormuz to materialize either today or perhaps tomorrow. The Ukraine-Russia war drags on with the latest Russian missile barrage on Kiev, killing at least 17 people, wounding scores more. The Dow futures up close to 200 points. This is SRN News.
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0: but did anything surprise you?
1: I had no idea how passionate people felt about the subject of data centers, Larry. Mm. It is all anybody wanted to talk about in this part of the country. Data centers, and whether they wanted them or whether they didn't, and I can tell you most people do not. Farmers and people who live in and around rural areas are not excited about it. There's a lot of mistrust. Now, yep. I'm not uniformly anti-data center, but I'm very, very pro-conversation. And what I can tell you is there's just not been a lot of open forum conversations. And so what you have are county governments and big corporations building these things, yep, and residents in counties very skeptical. So that's
0: just strong-arming people
1: a lot.
0: I love it. Yeah. But for all of our listeners, Chris and I did not talk about this. We talk about a lot, but we didn't. Chris, you need to know that for the last 2 months, we have been talking about data centers on an ongoing, regular basis. And there is no easy answer, because I know you're not, you know, carte blanche, bring your data centers wherever you want them. But you're also very against the idea of China getting a lead or dominating AI. It's something we do need this. But boy, oh boy, do our leaders have to get smarter about how to make this work.
1: Yeah, we're talking about it. I mean, data center, literally everybody listening to us, watching us, you know, hearing this conversation, you and I able to talk because of data centers. Like,
0: yep,
1: it shouldn't be lost on anyone. 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It's just a matter of where they're going to be built.
0: 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And I have no doubt he will make a great difference and a great impact on day one. So proud of you, my friend. God bless you. Thank you.
1: I love you and Meredith and that whole team on that show. I miss you guys. Love you all. Thank you.
0: We miss you too. Well, don't be a stranger. We'll have you on a lot now, Mr. Congressman.
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7: We're back. Jen Horn here with my friend Alex Abkarian, co-founder of Allegiance Gold. Alex, we recently did a presentation to an audience of over 125 people, and you blew everyone's mind with your presentation. 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
8: Well, thank you, Jen. 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
1: Good morning, Jen, and the rest of the show. You guys are great. That's why I listen to you.
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3: 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Love your show.
4: Good morning, Jen. Oh, I enjoy you so much. Love waking up in the morning to you. You just brighten my day. You get me going.
0: The Morning Answer is on.
5: Yes, we are. We are fired up, ready to go. It is Wednesday. It is 3 minutes past the hour. August 5th, I'm Jennifer Horn, and yesterday it was election day all across the land. You probably heard there were four states having primaries, including Virginia, Washington, Michigan, and Missouri. Now, the story out of Michigan, which many people were looking at, is that the race is still too close to call, at least for now, with the Democrat socialist Abdul El-Sayed just sneaking out a lead over the, well, I think the, I don't want to say the moderates, but the establishment's choice, Haley Stevens. They're separated by about one percentage point, 48.5% to 47.5%. El-Sayed is already saying he is moving on to November. We'll let you know if they make a call on that race today, which could be expected. But it is Missouri that I was watching, and maybe some of you know that our friend, our former morning man here on Salem Radio, Chris Stegall, gave up radio, went to run for Congress in Missouri's, I think it's the 6th. And guess what, guys? He pulled it off. He is the Republican candidate moving on to November to try to keep that seat in the House of Representatives red. So one step closer to going to Congress. Chris Stegall last night speaking to his supporters.
6: Gentlemen all entered this race along with me and ran hard. Each of them had their constituents and their voters who did not choose to vote for me. And I understand in primaries that can get tough. But these men are gentlemen. I got to know their families. They got to know my family. They made me a better candidate. I pray for all of them tonight. I thank them for making me a better candidate, and I wish them all the very best.
5: All right, that was Chris Stegall last night celebrating his big win in the Republican primary in Missouri. So happy for him.

0: it just, it's incredible to see how he made this decision. It happened really quickly, having to give everything up, such a risk. And away he goes now to November. So well done to Chris Stegall. If you send him a message on social media, or if you send a little prayer up for him, I know he would appreciate it. All right. President Trump was in town yesterday. He was at the Trump National Golf Club here in Southern California, where it was revealed that an armed man was arrested on Sunday outside of that golf club, I guess heavily armed. Federal agents reported a suspicious person walking the property. They brought in the LA County Sheriff's Department, who released a statement yesterday. The Secret Service confirmed that they're investigating whether the person posed a threat to President Trump or not. The source also said there's no current indication the person was plotting an attack on the president, but noted that the investigation was ongoing. Trump was aboard Air Force One on his way to California when deputies had announced the arrest. The president landed in LAX yesterday to attend an RNC dinner at the golf course in Rancho Palos Verdes. Deputies identified the man as a 38-year-old Janine John Talley of Downey, who they said was also under investigation by the El Segundo Police Department in a robbery case. Isn't that charming? He was taking photos and videos on the grounds and appeared to be monitoring security planning activities, according to the Sheriff's Department. The Justice Department said federal agents saw a suspicious individual Friday during a security assessment who was later identified as this man. He was seen walking throughout the golf course, was wearing an earpiece. He took photographs and videos of federal agents' activities. He left the area, came back Sunday, approaching federal agents, stating he was employed by the State Department and was there for security detail. 855-785-8255. He had a loaded firearm in his car, which was later searched. He was arrested for that concealed firearm and possession of prohibited ammunition. He pled not guilty yesterday to four charges, including second-degree robbery stemming from this incident in 2025, where three weapons charges were filed against him at the Trump National Golf Club as well this week. Now, President Trump was with Trace Gallagher last night and talked about all of this. Take a listen.
1: There was a threat. There was a man who was arrested, seemed to be heavily armed near the property here on Sunday. It's an ongoing concern, sir. Talk about that for brief, if you can.
2: Well, the only thing I get a little solace from is they say only consequential presidents. And I am definitely consequential. I mean, if you look at the economy, if you look at what's happening, Iran, as an example, will never have a nuclear weapon. They already can't, but it's going to be formal. The strait's going to be open very soon, or they're going to get hit very hard.
0: That was the president saying only consequential presidents get targeted. He spoke in pretty long form with Trace Gallagher about a variety of topics, including these DSA candidates like we saw last night.
1: But one of the big stories, of course, is the primaries in Michigan specifically, where it looks like Abdul El-Sayed is going to win, has a very good chance to win that Senate race, at least his primary race. What do you think about the traction these candidates who are backed by the DSA and are members of the DSA are getting?
2: Well, I think it's crazy because they're going to ruin our country. They want to, I don't know if they want to. I think either they're very naive or they actually want to ruin the country. No matter where you look, go back 1,000 years with different names, anybody doing what they're doing and what they're espousing, everything turns out to ashes and junk and filth.
0: Speaking of filth, and I think this is really true, he said that these blue cities, the reason that they have so much crime and corruption is because the cities themselves are filthy. This is something that we've said for a while now here on this show, that when you don't take care of things, people don't have respect for them. So if you have graffiti and trash and encampments all over the place, you think people are going to show pride in their neighborhoods? No. Trump points this out yesterday.
2: You know, one thing I said the other day for the first time ever, never thought of it, but you go to these cities that are taken over by the socialists and the communists, they're always filthy dirty, they're disgusting, they're always dirty, and you know, I'm a clean person, and people I know are clean, they like to have, and you are, I know you very well, you're very clean, but these, they're, aside from crime, aside from all of the other problems, no jobs, no anything, no money, they're always filthy, disgusting, dirty.
0: They're always dirty, like a John Fetterman sweatsuit. Dirty, dirty, dirty. All right, although I don't think he makes fun of those sweatsuits anymore because, you know, John Fetterman's been pretty good lately. But this was President Trump, who was in California. He was in

0: in the Rancho Palos Verdes area at the Trump National Golf Club, left last night out of LAX, went to Las Vegas, where he'll be holding a rally today, a speech on the economy. That's what he focused on last night to Republican supporters. And, of course, he was met with supporters. He was met with protesters, all who gathered to, show support or lack of support as he traveled. He arrived into LAX on Air Force One. He waved as he disembarked. He headed to Marine One. And then he flew over, and a lot of people holding flags and hats and such to welcome him. A lot of people said that they were excited to see Trump and that Trump loves California. So there was a warm welcome in addition to your normal protesters that you might see when the president comes to town. And I think we were right. We were speculating about whether or not he would use a helicopter to get around. And sure enough, that's what he did, which does help alleviate some of the traffic we normally get when presidents visit. Now, President Trump was also very interested in that race in Michigan last night, the one with Al Saeed, where it looks like he might eke out a victory. President Trump said that the Republican in that race, nice guy named Mike Rogers, is going to destroy Al Saeed if that is indeed their choice, which it seems that it is in Michigan. Well, listen in.
1: And that's what you'll get. You know, I won Michigan. I did great in Michigan, and we should win. We have a man, Mike Rogers, is going to be fantastic. Now, I'm not a big believer in polls, but I believe in him somewhat. And based on the polls, he'll do much better against Abdul than he's going to do against the congresswoman.
2: Do you think, sir, that the Republican Party is hitting home the facts that these people literally want to open up the prisons? They want to they literally want to get rid of private insurance. They want Medicare for all, which means private insurance for none. Are they hammering that home so people get an idea of how radical these agendas are?
1: Well, outside of you and people that happen to be in Fox and a few others, they don't talk about it. Really, they don't. You turn on NBC fake news or ABC, which is the worst of all, or CBS or CNN, any of them. They don't talk about that. They talk about as positive as you can talk, which isn't easy to do. But they don't talk about the consequences, because it's all about the consequences. Right. And a guy like this is just look at his views. And then they change the views for the election. Now, they're actually having to go a little bit right, which is, you know, very hard for them to do. But it's a very sad thing when you look at it. And
0: all right, what you're listening to is President Trump speaking to Trace Gallagher in Los Angeles last night as he spoke to members of the RNC at a fundraiser at his own golf club at Trump National in Rancho Palos Verdes. The president only in town for about 2-3 hours, but he is in Las Vegas this morning, and that's where he will wake up and rally the crowd in Nevada. He did have a piece of advice for Republicans, and boy, oh boy, is this one true. He said Republicans need to get tough. They need to be talking about the economy. That's what Trump did in Los Angeles last night. That's what he will do in Nevada today. Listen in.
1: As far as the Republicans, look, the Republicans talk about it. It's not put on, but they've got to get tougher. They've got to talk, and they've got to talk about how well we're doing. I watched Laura before, and she was saying this is the most incredible. She's giving the numbers, the financial numbers of the trade numbers that just came out today. Our trade deficit is way down. There's never been anything. It's never gone down in history like it has during this a little bit more than a year. Think of that. And she was going over just point after point. I'm saying, how many people report this? People don't know. Then they saw in the economy, Trump is at 42%. I shouldn't be for it. We have the greatest economy maybe in the history of the world for any country. We have $19.2 trillion being invested in the United States. And if I wouldn't have won, you would have had $10 trillion being taken out of the United States, and your welfare would have doubled and tripled.
0: All right, that was the president last night on his visit to California. Were some of you there? I know some of you might have been out there welcoming the president. Call us. Let us know. 855-785-8255. 855-785-8255. And as we continue, well, a lot of attention on the Senate. Rand Paul making his move on Dr. Fauci, and a lot of senators saying, you know what? We need to stay and fight. Get this Save America Act passed. The details on just who is leading that fight here in moments as your Wednesday Morning Answer continues at 6:15.
3: Stuck in traffic? We've got the answer.
4: Good morning. We start in Panorama City. This is a street alert. Van Nuys Boulevard north and south between Nordoff and Rayan. It's a crash. All lanes are blocked. A car carrier plowed into a residential building. In Linwood, an accident cleared. 105 eastbound before Long Beach Boulevard. Slow traffic from Wilmington. Cerritos, a stall is cleared. 91 eastbound before the 605. Silver Lake, a disabled vehicle. Senator

0: Provider 5 southbound before Glendale Boulevard. And that is traffic on The Answer.
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2: Los Angeles County Sheriffs say they've arrested a man at President Trump's golf course in Los Angeles ahead of his arrival yesterday.
3: A man carrying hollow point ammunition was arrested at the Trump National Golf Club over the weekend in Rancho Palo Verdes ahead of President Trump's arrival. Los Angeles County Sheriffs arrested the man Saturday. He was allegedly taking photos and appearing to monitor security at the club. A search of his home revealed more guns, body armor, and some concerning statements in notebooks, officials said. The announcement of the arrest came Tuesday, hours before Trump was scheduled to speak at the club. I'm Rich Cassone.
0: President Trump is now in Las Vegas after that brief fundraising trip to L.A. yesterday. He spent a little over 4 hours in California to speak at a Republican National Committee event at Trump National Golf Course. After Air Force One landed at LAX around 4:30 p.m., Trump walked to the Marine One helicopter, which carried him to the golf club. Reporters were not allowed inside the fundraiser. A few hours later, he took the helicopter back to LAX. Now here's National Weather Service meteorologist Andrew Rourke with your Answer weather forecast.
4: Today will be a mostly sunny day, except for some morning low clouds across most of the beaches. High temperatures today will remain above normal, with lower to mid-70s at the beaches. The rest of the coastal areas will see temperatures in the upper 70s through the mid-80s, while the valleys will warm into the 90s today.
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12: In 1796, George Washington made one of the most consequential decisions in American history. 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So why does that matter? Because America was not built on permanent rulers. It was built on ordered liberty. Faith teaches that authority is a stewardship, not a possession. 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And why does that still matter today? 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Washington's lesson still stands. A republic is preserved when power has limits, and public service remains a duty to God and country, not a path to personal rule.
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0: We see you, early risers. 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
1: Thanks for joining us. It is a Wednesday here on The Morning Answer, 22 minutes past the hour. And don't forget, today is Wednesday. Friday at 7:22, we have a big announcement regarding our town hall event. This one you will want to hear. First, it's kind of a doubleheader. We've got three new names that we are adding to the mix, and we also, three new attendees to the event, will be telling you about a special offer that we have for young people. So you got high school age or college age kids, you're going to want to hear this big announcement coming on Friday at 7:22, so make sure you are with us. Oh boy, lots going on here at home. We're going to jump into some drama with Nithya Raman, with Gavin Newsom, but let's start with the drama in Washington, D.C., shall we? Because last week, well, Dr. Fauci brought the drama, pleading the fifth over 100 times in a testimony about COVID, which we revisited this story again after all of these years, and people are still so upset. I mean, this was a life-changing move by Dr. Fauci to try to influence states and schools to close down. It impacted all of us in some way. And so Rand Paul has said that he was going to hold Dr. Fauci in contempt of Congress. Now, we already know that Dr. Fauci is going to be facing probably some lawsuits at the state level. He doesn't have any protection when it comes to state lawsuits. He's only got a federal, basically, he's protected in federal court, not in state court. He also will probably be facing some civil trials as well. So now a resolution was introduced by Rand Paul yesterday to hold Fauci in contempt of Congress, which he said he would do, since given the fact that he has this this blanket pardon, no one could understand why he wouldn't testify and answer truthfully in front of Congress, seeing as how he wasn't going to get in trouble for it anyway. Now, the senator said that he is serious about a contempt resolution, and he has presented this to his peers after he subpoenaed Fauci on July 22nd to testify as part of this investigation into gain-of-function research and the true origins of COVID, which, of course, we know upended everything that was normal. According to Rand Paul, he said, "I ordered him to answer and warned him about contempt, yet he still refused. The committee is going to vote on the contempt resolution tomorrow, and Rand Paul has already dismantled Fauci's legal excuse for hiding behind the fifth. Before leaving office, that's when President Joe Biden and his auto pen gave Fauci a preemptive pardon, and that pardon wiped out any basis Fauci had for pleading the fifth in the first place," according to Rand Paul. So here we go, a little bit from Rand Paul. He is still steaming mad about Dr. Fauci. What do you think about this? Are you happy that the fight continues? Does it make a difference? Will it make a difference? 855-785-8255. And would you like to see local states, local attorneys general go after Dr. Fauci? No pardon can protect him there. 855-785-8255.
2: We didn't know what to expect. We were debating it that morning whether he would testify or not. I think he could have testified honestly. If he was worried about saying that he destroyed records, he has a pardon for that. So he did destroy a lot of records. We think, and we're still going to look at this, but we think hundreds, if not thousands, of records were destroyed, that it was a routine practice by him. We have his executive assistant saying, "I destroyed a ton of records this weekend, a ton of emails this weekend." If he would have admitted to that, he wouldn't have had culpability. Just had to, and even he could even justify it. He could even say, "Oh, well, I didn't think they were important. I didn't think they were government records." He could make all kinds of excuses. They probably wouldn't be acceptable to me, but I think he could have escaped legal culpability. And unfortunately, I think for him, the country and history will remember him as pleading the fifth 111 times, and it didn't look good. And there are arguments on both sides of every debate, but the biggest thing is I want people to understand that it's a bad idea to fund dangerous research. It was a particularly bad idea to fund this in China, and this wasn't a one-off. Anthony Fauci's been one of the probably most famous advocates of this gain-of-function research going back to when they manipulated the avian flu in 2010. Manipulating the avian flu, which has a 50% death rate, to make it more infectious to mammals is a death wish for the world. And there needs to be a debate about this, open, without politics, a debate about whether we should fund manipulating animal viruses to make them more infectious to humans. I think it is something really that we need to look at as if we're looking at nuclear weapons and trying to prevent nuclear war.
1: I'm going to give you the answer. No, I don't think we should be manipulating these viruses. We can talk about it in Congress. Sure, we can have those debates. But no, I don't think so. I'm going to put the kibosh on that one. 855-785-8255. Now, speaking of the United States Senate, not only are they working on contempt charges against the Fauci-nator, but Senator John Kennedy, who I love. You guys know this, and I know you love him, too. I mean, even if you're not a Republican, you should love John Kennedy just because he's funny. It's funny to listen to. John Kennedy said that the Senate needs to stay in Washington, D.C. during this month when they're supposed to be on August recess, get it together and figure out how to vote to get the Save America Act passed. And I think he's right about this. You can't wait. The midterms are right around the corner. You don't know what's going to happen. Thank goodness for the sanity of John Kennedy.
3: We can continue to sit around. It's also true on the Russian sanctions bill. But especially provides, is true with respect to election integrity. And I'm not criticizing anybody. I know the way the Senate works, and you do too, Madam Chair. You know, senators will stall and restall and cuss and spit, and we need one more meeting. I can't tell you how many meetings I've been in the last 6 months that should have been an email, that could have been an email, to talk about the Russian sanctions bill and to talk about election integrity and to try to get a consensus. It's not going to happen. Not in my natural lifetime, not in yours, Madam Chair, though you'll live longer than me, and not in yours, our friends in the gallery. We got to vote. And we need to vote right now.
1: Radar, can we get that?
3: American people.
1: We gotta vote. That's what I'm gonna start playing about a month before the ballots drop here in California. We gotta vote. That's gonna be John Kennedy reminding us, you gotta vote.
3: And if there is a motion made on this floor to have us remain here until we get our work done, I'm gonna vote yes. I'm gonna vote yes. I can tell you right now. And what is the work we need to get done? In no particular order, we need to pass the Russian sanctions bill. We need to pass the budget resolution, which will include election integrity. We need to confirm Todd Blanche. We need to pass the continuing resolution to keep government open until December the 11th. We need to vote on the cryptocurrency bill, which we've spent years on.
1: Now, he continued on with his plea for Republicans to stay through the summer and get the business done. I'm with John Kennedy. Listen.
3: It's not going to happen. Did I mention that's why God made votes? When reasonable people disagree. And that's what we need to do. Did I leave out anything, Madam President? We need to get our business done. And then we can go on about our business. I'm not saying that people go home in August and just lie around the pool. I know that. I don't. You don't. We go back. We meet with constituents. Some people are running for re-election. I'm planning on being in all the battleground states, and I'm anxious to get there to help my colleagues. But we got to stay here and get our business done. And that's it.
1: And that's it.
3: I'm working.
1: Okay. Do you have a favorite member of the Senate? I know it's tough. Sometimes they're all a little bit over the top. But do you have a favorite member of the United States Senate? Because I got to tell you, I think it might be Kennedy for me. 855-785-8255. Just his tone, just his tenor, the accent. I don't know. I like it. Very common sense. So you can chime in. 855-785-8255. As we continue, Nithya Raman finally taking some heat from somebody. It seems like nobody's been talking about her. Well, finally, one of her colleagues on the city council is calling her out. And we will have it for you as your Wednesday morning answer continues at 6:31.
3: We got a vote.
0: Traffic. We've got the answer.
4: Good morning. We start in Pomona with an accident. Carpool lane block 10 westbound at Town Avenue. A 15-minute delay. Stop-and-go traffic from Mountain. It's three vehicles involved. Baldwin Park stalled semi. Right lane blocked 10 westbound. After Frazier, a 7-minute delay. Slow traffic from Citrus. Downtown L.A., brush fire reported on the right shoulder. 10 westbound at Mateo. Santa Ana accident. Right shoulder 22 eastbound at the 57. And that's traffic on The Answer.
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5: breaking news.
4: California voters will decide this November whether to require ID to vote. If Prop 39 passes, voters would need to show their ID at the polls or provide part of their ID for mail-in ballots.
6: For folks that are sick and tired of the conspiracy theories or sick and tired of people saying, oh, the election is rigged, then give those people what they've been asking for. Give them voter ID and it will shut them up.
4: The group Reform California, led by Republican Assemblymember Carl DeMaio, is behind the measure. DeMaio says the measure would strengthen and secure elections by verifying citizenship and requiring yearly reports from election officials. Los Angeles residents have a chance to vote on a measure that could exempt some Pacific Palisades homeowners from the so-called mansion tax. The LA City Council yesterday voted to place the measure on the November ballot. If passed, it would exempt the sale of homes damaged or destroyed by the Palisades fire from Measure ULA. It calls for a one-time five-year exemption starting from the date of the fire emergency. Now here's National Weather Service meteorologist Andrew Rourke with your answer weather forecast.
7: Today will be a mostly sunny day, except for some morning low clouds across most of the beaches. High temperatures today will remain above normal, with lower to mid-70s at the beaches. The rest of the coastal areas will see temperatures in the upper 70s through the mid-80s, while the valleys will warm into the 90s today.
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1: Here we are. Thanks for joining us. It is a Wednesday, August 5th. It is 36 minutes past the hour. I'm Jennifer Horn. Hope you're having a great start to your day. Now, we have a mayor's race, which you wouldn't know, I mean, really, because you've got Karen Bass and Nithya Raman. Nithya Raman, I think, has been just, I mean, this is what I hear, which is a whole lot of nothing. But does she even need to do anything? Because she has these Democrat socialists behind her who somehow were able to just magically pull out a second place victory for her when she was solidly in third place and losing badly to Spencer Pratt. But now she's in second place. Imagine that. Facing a runoff against the LA mayor, Karen Bass. Karen Bass has realized that she is running again. And so you see her at all the disasters and sinkholes and water main breaks and refrigeration units. Burn down, you know, stinking rotten emergencies. You see her everywhere now. There, she's trying to show up, which I give her credit for. You got to show up when you're the mayor. But homelessness is the little sticky wicket that both of them have to answer for, because Nithya Raman's on the city council. She has a lot to do with our policies on homelessness. Of course, Karen Bass is the mayor. She ran on day one, declaring an emergency on homelessness. Well, there is a political battle that is brewing over the crisis. And guys, it erupted yesterday. And I didn't know that I had a hero on the city council in Los Angeles. Honestly, I had kind of given up hope. But I am going to give a big Morning Answer round of applause. Let's give some fanfare to Monica Rodriguez, shall we? She represents the East San Fernando Valley, and she was the lone vote, the one, against another huge spending package for homelessness. She accused mayoral candidate Nithya Raman of continuing to fund a system that has failed despite years of record spending. Hello, Monica Rodriguez. We got to get her on the program. I'm going to tell you. I thought I had some, you know, decent feelings towards Monica Rodriguez, but it is about time that someone blows the whistle on this.

0: You do not keep spending money on the same programs that aren't working. It would be like going to the grocery store. Yogurt. Radar. Why I called you yogurt, I don't know. I was going to use yogurt as an example.
1: Did you watch Spaceballs?
0: Yeah, I think so. I love Spaceballs, by the way. The second one's coming out pretty soon. I'm very excited about that.
1: Baseballs 2, The Search for More Money.
0: Yeah, exactly. The search for ripping off people who are nostalgic for the 80s. Great, that's me. Okay, so I was going to just use yogurt as an example, but instead I thought, you know what? Radar's a Trader Joe's shopper. Are you not a Trader Joe's shopper, Radar? Don't call me yogurt. Okay, so what is the item at Trader Joe's that you buy most often? I'm going to guess it's some kind of like frozen macaroni and cheese, but what do you think?
1: I really like their instant coffee.
0: Oh, the instant coffee we love.
1: Pretzel peanut butter nugget things.
0: Let's just pick the instant coffee. Let's just pick that as a grocery item. So if for some reason you bought that instant coffee and you opened it up and there was a cockroach on the inside, would you go back and buy that same coffee again, or would that just kind of throw you off and you'd say, maybe I want to try something else?
1: Can you repeat the question, please?
0: If you bought that coffee and you open it up, and let's say it's either, I don't know, half full. Maybe there's a dead cockroach inside. Maybe it just didn't taste right. Would you go back and buy that same coffee again?
1: Probably, yeah. I mean, stuff happens. I'd return it. Be like, yeah, you know, mishaps happen. It's okay. I'll give it another chance. But if it happens another time, maybe a third time, then no.
0: You're going to get elected to the city council. My example is, if you buy something that's broken, and it's broken over and over and over again, at some point you have to stop buying that same product. You look for something else. You go to the Folgers Crystal.
1: The coffee's continuously ruined.
0: And so if the LA City Council's continuously ruining our homeless problem,
1: I have to get some chock full of nuts or something.
0: You got to get some chock full of nuts. Exactly. This is the point, Radar. Thank you. It took us a minute to get there, yogurt. It's going to be my new funny nickname. Oh, your girl's falling apart over here. All right, so the city council had a little battle yesterday when all of the members said, yeah, we're just going to spend more, $126 million more to keep the LA homelessness programs running through the current budget year. But you had one. You had Monica Rodriguez, who said, no, no, no, no, no. And more than that, she accused Nithya Raman of continuing to fund a system that she said has failed despite years of record spending. The money that they're looking for pays for temporary tiny home villages, hygiene services, outreach team staffing, and the Mayor Bass's funded Inside Safe program, which moves people off the street and into interim housing, sometimes hotel rooms. It sends millions of dollars to LAZA, which also is a gigantic failure, the agency that coordinates homeless services across the city. That's the Los Angeles Homeless Services Authority. So Monica Rodriguez blasted City Hall, said that they're just spending billions of dollars in taxpayer money without any accountability, transparency, or measurable success. And she said her vote is no. And she took a little hit at mayoral candidate Nithya Raman. Take a listen.
2: So my no vote is reflective of the consistency that I've had in approaching the decisions and policymaking around homelessness strategy and investments. I believe the people deserve greater transparency and oversight into the way the dollars are being expended. And comparatively, I have continued to advance the work in my own district that has proven to be far more cost effective in removing RV encampments and permanently housing individuals into permanent solutions. So it's for that reason that I continue to raise my concerns and objectives. And sadly, you see Councilmember Nithya Raman, for example, who is now publicly talking about her concerns about expenditures, continuing to rubber stamp the very same status quo that she has been a part of. So I will continue to remain, sadly, the sole no vote on these policies until such time there's a change in the direction at the leadership of the council, with Ms. Raman at the helm, who has continued to advance the same failed agenda that she's now complaining about.
0: Good for you. That's Ms. Monica Rodriguez on the city council. You know, it used to be John Lee, who was kind of the voice of reason. I don't know what's happened to John Lee. He's kind of just going along to get along. I'm loving that Monica Rodriguez is standing up. She's a Democrat. Don't care. I think we need to have her on the program, Radar. What do you think? I think we need to get her on the program, and we need to talk about what she's doing in her community that's working. And I will be honest with you. I live in Monica Rodriguez's district. If she walked up to me on the street until today, I would not recognize her, which could be a problem. But I have noticed a few things. I have noticed that she's cleaned out homelessness in the local mountains and in the canyons. And I don't know if that's up to her, but certainly there has been an effort to get those people out of the canyon. Because guess what was happening? Every weekend there was a fire. Every weekend you'd spend resources on the LA Fire Department and LA County Fire having to come out and put out fires that were being started by homeless people keeping warm, cooking food, you name it. So I can't say it's like 100% better in my community, because it's definitely not. I mean, there's definitely room for improvement. But I think we need to have her on and talk to her about her plan. Maybe we need someone who is a Democrat on the city council, but maybe somebody with a little sanity, finally standing up and saying that taxpayers in Los Angeles deserve accountability. What do you think, guys? 855-785-8255. 855-785-8255. Spend as usual, not working. We need people to stand up. 855-785-8255. As your Wednesday morning answer continues, it's 6:45.
3: 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Yogurt! I hate yogurt!
4: Stuck in traffic? We've got the answer.
5: Good morning. We start in El Monte with some debris. Two middle lanes blocked. 10 westbound at Peck Road. Apparently some metal object in the road there. Pomona got an accident clear. That's good news. 10 westbound at Town Avenue. It was three vehicles involved. Baldwin Park stalled semi. Right lane blocked. 10 westbound after Frazier. Willowbrook looking at an accident. Right shoulder. 105 westbound at Central. Two cars involved there. And that is traffic on The Answer.
4: The Answer. Breaking news.
5: An investigation is underway after a man was arrested for suspicious behavior outside a fundraiser for President Trump. Michael Kastner reports.
6: Trump was in Southern California on Tuesday for a fundraising dinner at his golf club near Long Beach, where he was met outside the venue by a large group of both supporters and protesters. The same day, the LAPD announced they'd arrested a man over the weekend who was seen photographing the golf club just days before Trump's visit. The suspect was reportedly a 38-year-old man from Downey, California, who had several weapons in his possession. In Los Angeles, I'm Michael Kastner.
5: The statewide average gas price is down by a penny. AAA says the average cost for a gallon of self-serve regular is now $5.64. In L.A. County, gas is going for $5.70. It's 5 cents less. In Orange County, gas is $5.63 in Ventura County, $5.60 in San Bernardino County, and $5.59 in Riverside County. Now here's National Weather Service meteorologist Andrew Rourke with your answer weather forecast.
7: Today will be a mostly sunny day, except for some morning low clouds across most of the beaches. High temperatures today will remain above normal, with lower to mid-70s at the beaches. The rest of the coastal areas will see temperatures in the upper 70s through the mid-80s, while the valleys will warm into the 90s today.
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2: All right, thanks for joining us. It is Wednesday here on The Morning Answer, 51 minutes past the hour. A big town hall announcement coming Friday at 7:22. In the meantime, if you do not have your tickets, guys, let me tell you about town hall. We start the day with Answer Fest, which is our free event for the community. No additional ticket needed, and this is going to be fun. We've got entertainment, we've got programming, we've got games, we are going to have vendors and food trucks. It is going to be a lot of fun, and we want you to be with us. So that is coming up on the 26th in Pasadena. That starts the day for Town Hall. Then your ticketed events, and you can get your tickets right now, am870.info. We have three, I count them, three opportunities. And they're all separate tickets, so you can come to one, come to two, come to three. We try to make it easy and customizable. So the first is our VIP lunch with Nick Shirley and Adam Carolla. Our second is our Town Hall event, which is including Adam Carolla, Nick Shirley, Nick Sorter, Alex Marlowe, Larry O'Connor, Larry Elder, Mike Gallagher, Steve Hilton, Jennifer Van Laar, Jonathan Hatami, Jim Paff. It is going to be loaded, loaded. And three more names are coming on Friday. So make sure you join us. And then after the event, we also have an opportunity for a VIP meet and greet. So get your tickets today at am870.info, am590.info in Pasadena, September 26th at the Ambassador Auditorium. It is going to be fun. All hands on deck. The whole Morning Answer crew is going to be there. New guy, Eric, are you going to be at Town Hall? He did not just say
3: he doesn't know.
2: Oh, new guy, Eric, you have to make your stage debut as the newest member of the Morning Answer team. I mean, I'm just telling you, we've got to work this out. We're going to have to get a contract negotiation going. All right, we're going to see. But the whole Morning Answer crew will be there. Wink, wink. All right, so here's what we're talking about today. City Councilwoman Monica Rodriguez did something incredible this week. She decided not to vote to spend more money, millions of dollars, on homelessness because, as she said, we've already spent enough. It is not working. We need to change our plan. And she took aim at Nithya Raman, the mayoral candidate. Radar, if we could, just to set the stage here, here is Monica Rodriguez yesterday.
4: So my no vote is reflective of the consistency that I've had in approaching the decisions and policymaking around homelessness strategy and investments. I believe the people deserve greater transparency and oversight into the way the dollars are being expended. And comparatively, I have continued to advance the work in my own district that has proven to be far more cost-effective in removing RV encampments and permanently housing individuals into permanent solutions. So it's for that reason that I continue to raise my concerns and objectives. And sadly, you see Councilmember Nithya Raman, for example, who is now publicly talking about her concerns about expenditures, continuing to rubber stamp the very same status quo that she has been a part of. So I will continue to remain, sadly, the sole no vote on these policies until such time there is a change in the direction at the leadership of the council, with Ms. Raman at the helm, who has continued to advance the same failed agenda that she's now complaining about.
2: Oh, wait, maybe that's just me clapping. Look, it doesn't take much to make me clap in Los Angeles, just a little common sense. And look, I know Rodriguez is in the tank for Karen Bass, but you know what? It's about time that we stop the ridiculous spending on things that aren't working. A man who knows all about this is my buddy. He, of course, you know him because he is the host of the LA Hispanic Republican Club radio show here on The Answer on Saturday evenings. He is also the president of the LA Hispanic Republican Club, David Hernandez. I am so glad you called in this morning, David. I actually asked you to because, you know, we're in a real quandary in Los Angeles. I know so many of us wanted to vote for Spencer Pratt. There are a lot of people who will write Spencer's name in for mayor, but he isn't even a writing candidate for us at this point. So that's throwing away your vote. So we have a conundrum. We have a Karen Bass and Nithya Raman problem. And I really, look, I wouldn't have said this to you 6 months ago, but seeing how the DSA, the Democrat Socialists, are so powerful, they have so much money to spend, what they did to knock Spencer out of

0: second place and put ramen in there. I think Karen Bass is actually in real trouble. And by extension, Los Angeles is in real trouble because while Karen Bass stinks, she's not nearly as bad as Nithya Raman will be. Am I wrong here?
1: Nope, you're 100% correct. And, you know, a lot of my friends, you know, our friends, they're going to write in Spencer Pratt. And what I've been...
0: I think it's a waste. I got to tell you, it's a waste. Sometimes you have to hold your nose.
1: Well, it's more than a waste. It's going to ensure that we're going to have a New York-style mayor here in Los Angeles.
0: And she's a disaster.
1: Right. And remember, the mayor is going to appoint the next police chief, the next fire chief, the members of the police commission and the fire commission, the harbor commission, the LA airport. I mean, Monday I'm driving down Ventura Boulevard and I'm looking south of the boulevard over on by Van Nuys and there's another body laying on the street. And we're going to let the city council member who was not only, you know, one of the most affluent areas in the city of Los Angeles, but is also head of the homeless committee for the city. We're going to put her in charge of picking who's going to make our LAX airport run correctly or our LA harbor. I mean, it is unthinkable. And another component to this decision is if Nithya Raman gets elected mayor in 3 months, there's going to be a vacancy in her city council district.
0: Oh, yeah. And watch out, world.
1: You think the DSA is not activated now? I mean, between Hernandez and Gerardo and Soto and, you know, whoever gets elected, you know, in the November election, a special election in City Council District 4 will be called. And now the City Council has two options, to call a special election or to appoint an interim. But given, you know, listening to Monica Rodriguez, I mean, she and like many others, John Lee, they're not going to go for a special, an appointee, because we know that Raman will just go ahead and appoint an interim DSA candidate to serve out her term. And, you know, because slowly but surely, the DSA is taking control of the city council.
0: Yeah.
1: And so to have Raman as mayor and then, you know, not only the, you know, the mayor's race, but the city attorney's race. If John McKinney isn't elected city attorney, you're going to have a DSA city attorney that's going to do the bidding of the council and the DSA mayor. So there's a lot on stake. Or at stake here in Los Angeles. And, you know, unfortunately, a lot of my friends are so disgusted. They say, well, you know, let it burn down and, you know, we'll
0: yeah, but we have to live here while it burns. You know, I don't like that. And as much as, look, and this is, I keep saying this, we're going to have Karen Bass on the program. And I really am hoping Boss Man Rodney supports me in this, but I want to have her on for a half an hour or an hour. And I want people who are concerned in this audience to write their questions to me. I want to ask every question that you guys have in the audience. I want to have those ready to go because I hate to say it, but unless Spencer, look, if Spencer becomes a certified write-in candidate, then I'd be happy to try that out because we haven't seen how that works with the legitimate candidate in the write-in category. I would be interested to see how that works and I would be all for it. But if not, it's a waste.
1: Well, the city of Los Angeles does have an official write-in policy. However, the window for that to happen closed before the election.
0: Got it. So he can't even do it even if he wants to.
1: Right.
0: Yeah. No, so we're toast. So you got to vote for Karen Bass. I can't believe I'm saying this, but you have to. There's just no other option.
1: Well, you know, sometimes I say, well, you know, the better the devil that you don't know. But in here, we know in both instances. And, you know, I think, you know, the mayor is incompetent. However, the other choice is very dangerous.
0: But you know what she knows, David? She knows that she needs police. And she doesn't, she doesn't want to admit that because it's bad for her credibility with Democrat lunatics who think that we don't need police, but she knows she needs them. Nithya Raman doesn't. Nithya Raman will disband the LAPD. She will, you think it's bad now? Just wait.
1: Yep.
0: She's an idiot. I can't tell you. I mean, I wish I could say it nicely, but I mean, she is driven by ideology, and she knows that if she's in this position, remember on election night, I just want to point this out to people, and I know you know, David, she was crying her eyes out that she had lost on election night. She didn't even know that these people were working on her behalf to get her into second place. So, you know what? Right. This one is controllable. She knows she owes people. She will do what she's told, and it's a disaster waiting to happen.
1: Maybe we'll do what we did with Sheriff Villanueva and one of the earlier town halls. Let's invite her to Pasadena,
0: you know,
1: in September.
0: I'm not kidding about that. And I know a lot of people, and I know right now, David, that there are people who are going, Jen, you can't say all this. But look, I have to live in L.A. You have to live in L.A. Yep. Sometimes we have to make really, you know what, kind of choices.
1: Yep.
0: And that's where we are. David, love you. Thank you so much. Tune in this weekend for the LA Hispanic Republican Club radio show. And don't forget to check out David, LA Hispanic Republican Club. Support him. He's doing great work over there. Thanks so much, David Hernandez.
1: All right. Bye, Jen.
0: Goodbye. We're going to do morning answer clothespins so you can just stick one on your nose when you cast your vote. 855-785-8255. Guys, what do you think? I mean, we can have the conversation. I know we have. But could you, what would it take? I'm going to ask this question. What would it take for you to cast a vote for Karen Bass? Or I'll even throw it out there, Nithya Raman. 855-785-8255 as your Wednesday morning answer continues at 7:02. 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

0: putting the sane in Los Angeles. Yeah, okay. Bit of a stretch. This is the Morning Answer with Jennifer Horn.
1: All right, here we are. It is Wednesday. It is August 5th. It's 6 minutes past the hour. I'm Jennifer Horn. We have lots going on today. We've got elections that are being decided right now in Michigan with some of these crazy Democrat socialists who look like, El Sayed looks like he's going to be pulling this off over Haley Stevens. We might know today. They're only separated by one percentage point. But in a state like Michigan, imagine that. They can actually give you election results like within a couple of days rather than, oh, I don't know, 2 months. That nice? It's nice. I don't know. Here in California, you know, we just keep counting. So we have that going on. We are also talking about local politics, and we are talking about Monica Rodriguez. We had a call online. I really was hoping, Gloria, that you would stick around. Maybe you can call back. Gloria from Agua Dulce. I was giving props to Councilwoman Monica Rodriguez, who, look, admittedly, I know is in the tank for Mayor Bass. She is supporting her in the race for mayor and for her reelection. But Monica Rodriguez did something that I think is incredibly brave yesterday. She went against the entire city council, pointing out that all of the money that they are spending on homelessness is not working. It's not getting the desired results. And she said she would be the lone vote against spending another $126 million on fixing the problem. She also called out Nithya Raman for the fact that Nithya Raman just spends money. And guess what? She doesn't get any results. Monica Rodriguez talked about how she'd been getting results, and I actually live in that district, and I can tell you that I have noticed some improvements. Now, it's not perfect. Believe me, there are still a lot of the zombies that are walking around like we see all throughout Los Angeles. But as far as cleaning out the canyon went, because there was a lot of, look, there's a lot of mountain communities in Councilwoman Rodriguez's district. It was a huge problem a couple of years ago where people would live there. They would cook their food. They would do drugs. They would keep fires to keep warm. And there would be fires almost every single day. I'm not kidding, because of this. And so that seems to have slowed down a bit. So I'll give props. I don't know if that's Rodriguez, but I'll give props to whomever that has been working on that, the LAPD and others who have been working to clean that out, because I do notice a difference there. Then, of course, we get into the conversation about what to do in this mayor's race. And I know that there are many of you who want to write in Spencer Pratt, but even if you do, it would be a wasted vote, which could ensure that Nithya Raman becomes the next mayor of Los Angeles. And guys, I really believe in my soul, we cannot afford that. We can't. We can't afford to have a Democrat socialist who wants to confiscate golf courses and disband the police department running LA. And here's the thing, and this is just my assessment. I don't even think she's smart enough to do that on her own. But what I notice, and I'm pretty good at noticing these things, if I pat myself on the back, it's not brain surgery, but if you looked on election night at Nithya Raman crying her eyes out because she thought she had lost, because she did. Spencer Pratt was in second place with 40,000 votes. She gave a concession speech. And then lo and behold, magically, she got those 40,000 votes and she beat Spencer Pratt by 30,000. The magic of the Democrat Socialists of America casting ballots for Nithya Raman, I guess legally, but it doesn't feel so great because it happens, you know, under the guise of darkness at the deadline. They keep counting. All of a sudden, the only vote count going up is Nithya Raman. You realize she has the power of the Democrat Socialist Party behind her, and then that makes her controllable, makes her owe them. And do you want someone who owes these socialists? Look, I know Karen Bass has talked about her ties. We've talked about them before to Fidel Castro. I believe that in her heart, she probably sympathizes with these communism. But she's been mayor long enough to know that she needs the police and she needs the fire department. Is that enough for you? 855-785-8255. Really interested in knowing what you would ask the mayor, what both Karen Bass or Nithya Raman could do to win your vote, and what your plan is in this mayor's race. We're 90 days away. 855-785-8255. Dina in Studio City. Hello, Dina. Good morning.
2: Oh, good morning, Jen. Jen, I'm so disappointed. I love you. You know that.
1: I love you. And believe me, this is not an easy conversation for me to have, Dina, because you know I really like to stick to my principles. But I also have to live in this city, and I'm frightened. So talk to me about why I disappoint you.
2: But, Jen, I live in this city also. But to have a choice between a communist and a socialist, that's a choice between murder and suicide. I can, I'm going to vote, but I'm going to skip the mayor box.
1: Well, I'm glad you're going to vote. Do you think skipping will hand it to somebody like a, I mean, given true serum, Dina, who would be worse?
2: We see what Karen does. She is lazy. She is not that smart. Low IQ. What did she do for this city? What did she do? Nothing. And she'll get in if she does. I hope. I have friends that are on the woke side, and they're all going to vote for Karen Bass. A few for Nynthia, but no, I'm just going to skip it. And they said, "Well, you're going to doing that. You're going to put Nynthia in." No. I'm going to stick by my guns. Either Spencer, which I think he's foolish, should become certified, and he'll get a
1: Well, David Hernandez vote. Just said the deadline's already passed, so now it's too late for that. So we have no option there.
2: Okay, then I'm skipping. That's the only thing I can say. As I said, the only analogy I can make of Karen and Nynthia is murder and suicide. What difference is it?
1: And here's the thing, Dina, you're not even going to hear me get mad. You know, like sometimes I'm like, okay, so passionate about something where I'm like, you guys have to understand. I get it. I get it. I get where you're coming from. I'm not mad at it at all. I'm not mad at it at all. I just have to think, I'm thinking about this strategically, and I wouldn't have told you this 6 months ago. My opinion has changed, but that is because the Democrat Socialists have become so powerful, a movement that's funded, I think, not only from the inside, but from the outside, because outside dark forces know that this is going to cause chaos in our country. And
2: absolutely,
1: they want that. And that's where I am right now, is that is fighting that at all cost. But you know, I mean, I think we all have to just respect what we do. And I am serious about wanting to hear from the mayor to see if she's willing to make any reach across the aisle, any guarantees to Republicans, to conservatives, to more sane-minded independents about some of her leadership choices. I mean, I would love her to have an independent committee on homelessness, and I'd love to be on that committee, or I'd love to have someone like you or me or somebody on that committee where we could
2: love to be on that committee.
1: You know what
2: myself.
1: I'm saying? Like, I think there's room for negotiation where you could actually allow these stinky Republicans to get involved with Los Angeles. Maybe that brings us in. And that's why I'm asking the question. Is there something that either Nithya Raman or Karen Bass could do or say that could bring you in to the mix? That's really the question for me, because I get it, Dina. I get it. And I had it not missed the deadline, and David's so smart, he knows all about the deadlines, I'd be intrigued by a write-in candidate to see for Spencer Pratt, just to see how that works with the way the system is. I would think that would be an interesting experiment, but it's too late now. So here we are.
2: Yeah. But as I said, I think, Unless Karen comes on your show, and she says something that might make me think, okay, I'll vote for you, but I'll be holding my breath. I can't. As I said, I'm going to skip that part of the ballot and go on to the next.
1: Just make sure you vote. That's all I say. Because what are we going to do, Radar? Radar, do we have a vote? We got to vote, right?
2: What about Steve Hilton? I like him.
1: We got to vote for Steve Hilton.
2: Absolutely. Yeah. Everyone that showed up at the last town hall that I'm voting for. But I just can't choose between the murder and suicide. I can't make that choice.
1: You're a wise woman, Dina, but this is what I'll tell you.
3: I have a vote.
1: That's right. Like John Kennedy said,
3: we
1: gotta
3: vote.
2: Yeah, I am voting. I am voting, but I'm skipping the mayor. We gotta vote.
1: Thank you, Dina. Appreciate the phone call. 855-785-8255. As we continue, we'll be joined by our buddy. He is the opinion editor for the California Post. Joel Pollack is here. He joins us next as your Wednesday Morning Answer continues at 7:15.
4: Stuck in traffic? We've got the answer.
5: Good morning. We start in El Monte. Got some debris. Two middle lanes are blocked. Middle debris, 10 westbound at Peck Road. Willowbrook accident, right shoulder, 105 westbound at Central. Santa Ana accident, right shoulder, 22 eastbound at the 57. Costa Mesa, there's an object in lanes, middle lane blocked. It's some plywood, 55 southbound approaching Baker Street. South Anaheim accident, right shoulder 5 southbound at East Gene Autry Way. And that's traffic on The Answer.
4: 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Breaking news.
5: The L.A. County Fire Department confirms a Southern California Edison electrical tower was the source of the deadly Eaton fire. Daniel Martindale explains.
6: Investigators say the fire that started on January 7th, 2025, resulted from electrical arcing on an out-of-service Southern California Edison tower. This had already been the proposed cause in several lawsuits blaming Edison for the fire, which killed 19 people and destroyed about 9,000 structures. SCE officials have already acknowledged in filings with state regulators that its equipment was a likely ignition source. I'm Daniel Martindale.
5: A man is under arrest in Los Angeles after he appeared to be monitoring the security and planning activities leading up to President Trump's Tuesday trip. A man was found carrying a loaded weapon and hollow point bullets. A search of his home turned up more guns, more ammo, and body armor. Investigators say the 38-year-old also had notebooks with concerning content. He was arrested Sunday when Secret Service agents saw him near the Trump National Golf Club in Rancho Palos Verdes. He's facing multiple charges. Now here's National Weather Service meteorologist Andrew Rourke with your Answer weather forecast.
7: Today will be a mostly sunny day, except for some morning low clouds across most of the beaches. High temperatures today will remain above normal, with lower to mid-70s at the beaches. The rest of the coastal areas will see temperatures in the upper 70s through the mid-80s, while the valleys will warm into the 90s today.
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10: In 1796, George Washington made one of the most consequential decisions in American history. He chose not to seek a third term as president. So why does that matter? Because America was not built on permanent rulers. It was built on ordered liberty. Faith teaches that authority is a stewardship, not a possession. Leaders are accountable to God for how they use power. And why does that still matter today? Because republics survive when leaders respect limits and citizens defend them. Washington's lesson still stands. A republic is preserved when power has limits, and public service remains a duty to God and country, not a path to personal rule.
1: We're back. 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
13: Hey, it's Larry Elder, and I'm going to be at Town Hall 2026. 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Adam Carolla, investigative journalist Nick Shirley, Steve Hilton, Larry O'Connor, Alex Marlowe, Mike Gallagher, and more. 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
1: 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And I know maybe the most popular day of the week is when my buddy Joel Pollack joins us because, Joel and I are known to have a little bit of fun together every once in a while. He is the opinion editor at the California Post. You can give him a follow at Joel Pollack. You should be getting that California Post delivered to your home. That's what I do. CaliforniaPost.com. I think I was subscriber zero, actually, Joel. I think I was your first official subscriber to the California Post because, I was excited and I've not been disappointed. Joel, good morning to you.
2: Good morning. Well, I'm a little disappointed. Why do you only have one subscription? You should be buying 10 papers a day.
1: That's right. For all the voters in my house, actually. I should buy one for each voter that comes out of my house. Exactly. The cats, the dogs, a couple of my house plants are registered. It'll be perfect. We'll get them all a subscription. All right. So, Joel, let's jump into it. We've got these big elections that have been happening that I think are tied very directly to L.A. We were just doing a hot topic on our mayor's race here in Los Angeles. But if you look at the power of the DSA, Democrat Socialists, they have been taking races in places like New York. And, of course, a lot of primary challenges have gone to the Democrat Socialists. It looks like in Michigan now we have a Senate candidate who is going to be quite a doozy. He hangs out with Hassan Piker. Looks like he's going to pull off victory. The rise of socialism in the Democrat Party was kind of slow at first with Bernie Sanders, but it is accelerated, and it's finding its way into the mayor's race with Nithya Raman, Joel Pollack.
2: Not one of these elections has been a head-to-head contest with a Republican opponent.
1: Correct.
2: In a place where Republicans have a chance of winning. So they can win in deep blue cities like New York where it wasn't even a head-to-head contest. It was a three- or four-way split. They can win in Democrat primaries in Michigan, which is particularly Muslim and anti-Israel in the Democratic side of things. They can win in L.A. Mm-hmm. because we have this funny jungle primary that prevents Republicans from competing, even though that wasn't the intention of the Republicans who supported it. So they can win their little sandbox, but when they face off against Republicans in front of a general electorate, they will not win because they're going to have to defend their policies. And people who are not Democrats look at things like what Al-Sayed is doing and saying in Michigan. I was thinking about it. A terrorist drove his car into a Jewish preschool and brought a gun and exchanged fire mm-hmm. with the security guards while the children were in the building. And Al-Sayed tried to excuse it because the guy had Lebanese family that was affected by the war.
1: Yeah.
2: That's who Democrats just nominated as their Senate candidate. This guy is pro-terror. He wants to abolish the Senate, even though he's running for Senate. He wants to seize wealth through a billionaire tax, which is on the ballot in California. Could win in California. Who knows? But once you have a swing state electorate like Michigan, Mike Rogers is a Republican. People normally wouldn't think he had much of a chance, even though he was a good congressman, because it's a Democrat year. It's a midterm election year, mm-hmm. and he was not favored to win. He's now favored to win against Al-Sayed. Same story in Wisconsin. They're about to nominate this socialist. Her name is Hong.
1: She doesn't like Thanksgiving, Joel. Crazy. What's wrong with her?
2: Yeah, she doesn't. Yeah, she's against Thanksgiving. I mean, look, she... there is something to be said for the turkey's point of view, so she's running on the turkey ticket, I guess.
1: That's right. She's got the turkey vote.
2: But that's who Democrats are going to nominate, and as soon as that became clear, the Republican chances of winning in Wisconsin took over. So
1: right. In
2: a way, Republican voters are concerned about this because Republican voters tend to be adults, and so they're worried about what's happening to the country because we need two responsible parties. But on the other hand, this is
1: way better for
2: news
1: us.
2: For Republicans.
1: Yeah.
2: Republicans might actually retain control of Congress if this continues, because Democrats are unable to control the crazies that are taking over the party, the socialists, the Islamists, the nutcases, and they're out and are proud about it. They want men and women sports. They want to take your money away. They want Israel to be destroyed. That's not what Americans want, and that's what Democrats are very excited about in this election.
1: Yeah, it's bizarro. It's bizarro world. And I'm with you. As much as I hate to see it for our country, I'm stunned by how popular their message has gotten in such a short amount of time. But it is good for Republicans in a midterm year, in a year where we really could have gotten shellacked. I think it brings a little bit more hope to the Republican cause. Now, in the mayor's race here in Los Angeles, you've got the Democrat socialists who have really pushed Nithya Raman magically ahead of Spencer Pratt into the runoff with Karen Bass. And so my question now is, what do voters do? Writing in Spencer Pratt sounds great to me, but it's a waste of time because it's not going to go anywhere. So you have to make a decision between Karen Bass and Nithya Raman. And I'm so interested to know in how you're looking at this, Joel, because you were directly impacted by some of the failed leadership of Karen Bass. But I can't imagine you think Nithya Raman's going to do much better for you. Where do you go in this?
2: Well, we can't write in a vote. The jungle primary allows you to write in a vote, but not the general election. You can't do it. So we are stuck with two choices. On the one hand, we have a mayor who failed to stop the fire. On the other hand, we have a mayoral candidate who wouldn't do anything different, who would actually cut funding to police and fire. Mm-hmm. And they both failed on homelessness. I mean, we've all been affected by their failures, because although it's Mayor Bass in the head executive office, Nithya Raman's the chair of the homelessness committee.
1: I know.
2: So as homelessness is going up, they're both to blame. Look, I think that the winning candidate here is the one who makes the best pitch for those of us in LA who still want the city to work. And it's out there for the taking. Nithya Raman can go out there and say, I'm not going to be like Mamdani. I'm not going to be like Piker, who I went on his show. I'm not going to be like El Sayed. I'm not going to make international conflict into my agenda in LA. I'm not going to try to excuse terrorism. I'm not going to try to come for your wealth. We're going to run a city that paves the streets and fixes bridges and everything else the city is supposed to do. We're going to clear homeless encampments that are creating a problem. And if she said that, she'd win the election in a walk.
1: I don't see it.
2: She's
1: I don't
2: not
1: see
2: saying it.
1: It. Yeah.
2: She's not saying it. So I'll let you in on a little secret.
1: Tell me.
2: There are a lot of people in Pacific Palisades who cannot stand Karen Bass, who are angry and resentful about the fire, who are going to hold their noses and try to keep their breakfast down, and they're going to vote for Karen Bass.
1: Can I tell you my little secret? I'm coming up.
2: Yeah.
1: I'm going to come up with a Morning Answer clothespin that we can all put on our noses, and we can do the same thing.
2: Wow. That's a great merchandise opportunity. Make sure not produced with... You might have to issue one of those top 60 warnings.
1: I know.
2: Lead
1: poisoning. All right, Joel, 30 seconds, but I do want to ask you, because I know you're on Fox and Friends this morning, about the president's visit last night. This guy's arrested with weapons, and he's like plotting out. He's looking at the golf course, and the DA's office in L.A. lets him out of jail on bail. And while the president's in town, Joel, this is just ridiculous.
2: Yeah. The bail situation in these blue states is out of control. And I love it how it's the leftists who are always so well-armed and, you know, they have the illegal guns.
1: Like, amazing.
2: The guy's going to jail. He's going to prison for a long time because they found he had an unregistered illegal firearm in his apartment. So, you know, what's their problem with Trump? I mean, anyway, it's all a kind of psychosis that is excited by the hatred that's on full display every day when you listen to Democrats in California. And I don't know how many more assassination attempts it's going to take before Democrats start looking inward. But really, the establishment that has allowed this to flourish is being taken out. You know, Newsom and Becerra say they oppose the billionaire tax. They lose at a party convention. They're afraid to tackle their own base. And this is the result. The crazies essentially drive the news.
1: And they like it. They like it. They're hoping. They're rooting for these guys, which is what's disgusting. And and I have to say, I think that Nathan Huckman and his office have been doing a good job. But what I have to question, and I am not a lawyer, so I don't know. Maybe you can tell me, well, Jen, it's just how it is. But to tell you, to have someone who is literally looking and taking security footage and watching the security efforts at Trump Golf Course, and then they let him out on bail after they found weapons and all kinds of stuff, illegal firearms. They let him out on bail while the president is in town. If you want to be ridiculous, do that today after he's gone. I don't know what is in the mind of these imbeciles.
2: Not much, you know, and they've let ideology get in the way of common sense.
1: Yes.
2: And that's what we're all living with.
1: All right. Well, Joel, thank you for letting me just, you know, get a little bit of my frustration out. I just don't get it. I don't get it, but I do understand this. I understand that you're doing a great job over at the California Post. I love it. It's part of my daily reading, part of my show prep. We're constantly using the California Post here. You should too. CaliforniaPost.com. You can go online, get the paper, get home delivery. We love that too. Get several copies. That's what Joel recommends. Your cat wants to read the paper too, okay? And follow Joel at Joel Pollack. Joel, thanks so much. Have a great day.
2: Thank you.
1: All right. As we continue the Trump MAGA Minute, it's jam packed. It's next as your Wednesday Morning Answer continues at 7:32.
3: Stuck in traffic? We've got the answer.
4: Good morning. We start in Burbank with debris. Center lane blocked, 134 eastbound before Pass Avenue. Paramount, disabled vehicle. Center divider 105 eastbound at Paramount Boulevard. Stalled car, CHP with a break from Garfield. In Santa Ana, got an accident, right shoulder 22 eastbound at the 57. And in West Covina, got a stall cleared. This is the 10 eastbound after Barranca Street. It's a car with a flat tire, and that's traffic on The Answer.
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4: Abdul El Sayed has won Michigan's Democrat U.S. Senate primary, as we hear from Tammy Trujillo.
5: The progressive El Sayed defeated establishment-backed Congresswoman Haley Stevens in a closely watched contest. The race divided the party, with fears within the DNC that an El Sayed victory would pull the party further left.
4: President Trump spoke with reporters briefly at LAX.
6: They've got a party. It's a mess. I think it's a mess. I think they should form another party, the Communists of America Party.
4: The pro-billionaire tax group in California got some major backing.
7: The California Federation of Labor voted to back the initiative this week. The federation represents about 1,300 unions, which is seen as a major win for SEIU United Healthcare Workers West, which got the initiative on the November ballot. Democratic Party leadership says that the party is united in voting yes on the one-time 5% tax on the state's wealthiest residents, but Governor Gavin Newsom says he doesn't back it. And Democratic candidate for governor Javier Becerra says he's voting no. I'm Jason Campadonia.
4: Now here's National Weather Service meteorologist Andrew Rourke with your answer weather forecast.
8: All areas will be sunny by the afternoon. High temperatures today will range from the lower to mid-70s at the beaches, from the mid-70s to mid-80s across the rest of the coastal areas, while the valleys will warm into the 90s.
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1: As Donald Trump famously said, we are going to make America great again. Thank you for your attention to this matter. And God bless Donald J. Trump. Trump 2028.
0: It's The Morning Answer with Jennifer Horn.
2: Here we are. Thanks for joining us. Wednesday edition of The Morning Answer. 38 minutes past the hour. I'm Jennifer Horn. And guys, it is time to jump in. It is time, without further ado, for the Trump MAGA Minute. Radar, who we'd like to call Yogurt now, does not have it. So we are going to stall and tell you that President Trump was in Los Angeles yesterday. He is in Nevada today. He's going to be giving
3: America
2: a rally.
3: Grande,
2: hey, at 4 o'clock today.
0: This is the Trump MAGA Minute.
4: That should be the easiest thing to get past that you've ever had. All of you, if you would, I'd like to have you go back. And Lisa, hello, darling.
2: Hello.
4: She was screaming her affirmation of what I saw. The kid went wild. She was so happy that somebody finally said, let's vote on this.
5: Make America great again.
2: Radar / Yogurt told me to stall him and he interrupted my stalling. That's okay. Welcome to the Trump MAGA Minute. We have lots to talk about today. The president was in town last night. He did an interview with Trace Gallagher. He called Trace very clean, which I enjoyed. Next time I see Trace on Fox News, I'm going to say, Trace, you're looking very clean. Very clean. And here it is. You want to hear that?
6: You know, one thing I said the other day for the first time ever, never thought of it, but you go to these cities that are taken over by the socialists and the communists, they're always filthy dirty. They're disgusting. They're always dirty. And, you know, I'm a clean person and people I know are clean. They like to have, and you are. I know you very well. You're very clean. But these, aside from crime, aside from all of the other problems, no jobs, no anything, no money, they're always filthy, disgusting, dirty.
2: Yeah, all right. So President Trump saying that Trace Gallagher, very clean. I'd agree. I've sat next to Trace a couple of times now, and he is a very clean man. So, you know, we got that going for him. He also made a prediction about the Senate race in Michigan, in which El Said, by the way, they just declared him the winner, even though they were only separated by a percentage point. A race this close in California, it would take weeks for them to determine. But in this case, El Said won by one percentage point. Trump says, great news for the Republican Party. El Said, a communist loser who hates Jews in Israel, is a selected winner in this race. That was his message this morning on Truth. And he says, Mike Rogers has a great chance now of delivering Michigan for Republicans. Here is President Trump last night in L.A.
6: And that's what you'll get. You know, I won Michigan. I did great in Michigan. And we should win. We have a man, Mike Rogers is going to be fantastic. Now, I'm not a big believer in polls, but I believe in him somewhat. And based on the polls, he'll do much better against Abdul than he's going to do against the congresswoman.
2: Okay. So President Trump in L.A. was here for an RNC fundraiser at his own golf course yesterday. Today, he's in Vegas waking up this morning, and he will be doing a rally. I think it's 4:30 in the afternoon on the economy. And we will hear from the president later on and have coverage of that for you tomorrow in the Trump MAGA Minute. Yesterday, the Assistant Attorney General, Colin McDonald, who is the guy who's in charge of all the fraud, made some announcements on behalf of the Trump administration about criminal charges against 19 defendants for a fraudulent home health care scheme targeting, you guessed it, the Medicaid program. Listen in.
7: The Commonwealth of Pennsylvania is one of the highest spenders for home care services in the nation, with spending on home care services exceeding $8 billion in 2025 alone. These home care programs are designed to allow America's most vulnerable to live with dignity at their own home instead of being forced to leave their families for a nursing home. The program is innovative. It allows friends and family members to receive funds from Medicaid to provide necessary physical care for a loved one. Used properly by honest citizens, the program allows those with physical ailments to be cared for by those they trust the most. But infiltrated by greedy and deceitful opportunists, this program becomes a money tree, a gravy train for criminal fraudsters. The cases today make that abundantly clear.
2: Here's a little more from Colin McDonald.
7: To those taking advantage of home health funds that are so critical to allowing aging and ill Americans to live and receive care at home, Your time is up. We will no longer tolerate fraud against our most vulnerable citizens and our most important health programs. And to anyone engaged in healthcare fraud of any kind, of any size, we see you and we are doing everything we can to bring you to justice. The era of getting rich off the backs of our programs for our sick, elderly, and disabled is over.
2: All right. That was the attorney, assistant attorney general, Colin McDonald, announcing another fraud scheme, 19 more indictments. The deputy CMS administrator, Kimberly Brandt, also gave an update on the hospice fraud crackdown in California, in our state. Listen in.
3: I want to build on that with an update on one of the areas where we've made the most progress, hospice. Since President Trump took office, 1,076 hospices have been removed from the Medicare program in California alone. This represents a 47% reduction in the number of California hospices compared to the peak during the Biden administration. To put that in context, Los Angeles County alone had more than 1,850 hospices. So these are hospices that are no longer under review. They're not on a watch list. They are gone, thrown out of the program entirely, unable to bill Medicare, unable to touch another taxpayer dollar, unable to take advantage of another vulnerable beneficiary.
2: All right. That was the deputy CMS administrator talking about an update here where they are still going after hospice fraud, which is happening in a big way in Los Angeles, particularly. 855-785-8255. Guys, you need a little break. I think we could all use a little break, can't we? How about a break on the ocean? Cool ocean breeze, warm sun, maybe a nice frosty drink, virgin or otherwise, in your hand. And maybe some incredible, I don't know, I'd like to say incredible people around you who are like-minded, who want to talk through the issues and have a little bit of fun. I want to invite you on our Salem Media Gulf of America cruise. Mike Gallagher is going, Scott Jennings, Larry O'Connor, Kurt Schlichter, I'll be there as well, and we are going to have fun, guys. Not only are we going to have fun, but we are going to inspire, we're going to learn something. This will be right after the midterm, so we can kind of unpack all of our wins and losses, and we're going to be doing it the backdrop of the Gulf of America. We're going to the Bahamas, to Jamaica, the Cayman Islands, Cozumel, Mexico. This is going to be a life-changing trip, and Holland America does a great job taking care of your every need. They have great five-star luxury accommodations and service, fantastic restaurants, and, of course, all the amenities that you want aboard a cruise ship, and especially the best access to excursions. So you can have lots of fun when we are in port. Then when we're at sea, an event every single day just for our group. 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And I've done these cruises now twice the last 2 years. They are really fun. They are life-changing. And you really do walk away with a lifetime of friendship. So make sure you get your plans to join us. Get together because we're running out of time. The cabins are already starting to go back to Holland America. So this is a when it sells out situation now. November 14th through the 21st, the Salem Media Gulf of America cruise. 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We're excited to have you cruise with us. And if you're cruising with us, call us. Let us know. 855-785-8255. All right. I'm excited to welcome back to the program candidate for California Lieutenant Governor Gloria Romero joins us next as your Wednesday Morning Answer continues at 7:46.
8: Stuck in traffic? We've got the answer.
9: South LA have some plywood on the freeway 110 southbound at Manchester. It's infecting the left two lanes, a 7-minute delay. Paramount disabled vehicle, center divider 105 eastbound at Paramount Boulevard. It's a stalled car. Burbank debris, a ladder, center lane blocked 134 eastbound before Pass Avenue. South Anaheim accident, right shoulder, 5 southbound at East Gene Autry Way. And Seal Beach accident. This is 605 southbound at the 405. That's traffic on The Answer.
8: 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Breaking news.
9: After another big primary election day in America, NBC News projected that Abdul El-Sayed had won Michigan's Democratic primary for U.S. Senate, defeating establishment-backed Congresswoman Haley Stevens in a closely watched contest. El-Sayed turned his attention to GOP candidate Mike Rogers as he addressed supporters early today.
10: And so, Mike, and I know you're listening, Mike, we are coming for you.
9: The race has divided Democrats, with some worrying that El Sayed's victory could pull the party further to the left and damage efforts to gain control of the House and the Senate. President Trump is now in Las Vegas after a brief fundraising trip to Los Angeles yesterday. He spent a little over 4 hours in California to speak at the Republican National Committee event at Trump National Golf Course in Rancho Palos Verdes. A man was under arrest after he appeared to be monitoring the security and planning activities leading up to President Trump's Tuesday trip. Now here's National Weather Service meteorologist Andrew Rourke with your answer weather forecast.
11: Today will be a mostly sunny day, except for some morning low clouds across most of the beaches. High temperatures today will remain above normal, with lower to mid-70s at the beaches. The rest of the coastal areas will see temperatures in the upper 70s through the mid-80s, while the valleys will warm into the 90s today.
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22: In 1796, George Washington made one of the most consequential decisions in American history. He chose not to seek a third term as president. So why does that matter? Because America was not built on permanent rulers. It was built on ordered liberty. Faith teaches that authority is a stewardship, not a possession. Leaders are accountable to God for how they use power. And why does that still matter today? Because republics survive when leaders respect limits and citizens defend them. Washington's lesson still stands. A republic is preserved when

0: 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Saving the American dream one show at a time. 818-632-8006.
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1: Here we are. Thanks for joining us. It is Wednesday here on The Morning Answer, August 5th. I'm Jennifer Horn. Happy to have you along for the ride today and very happy to welcome back to the program my friend. She really is the real deal, guys. She's running to help save California. She's running for Lieutenant Governor. Gloria Romero is here. You can give her a follow at Gloria J. Romero. And guys, donate, volunteer. This is the time of year when people kind of fall away from politics. It's the summer, but we are just 90 days until election day. And so that means things are kicking into high gear. So donating to candidates that mean something to you, volunteering, it all really matters. GloriaJRomero.com. Gloria, good morning to you. Thanks for being with us.
2: Good morning. It's great to be with you and hello to your listeners.
1: Absolutely. Now, there is so much to talk about, but I have to start this week. You and Steve Hilton, you guys did something so smart. And I told you this from the beginning. You put together this golden ticket where you, Herb Morgan, Michael Gates, Steve Hilton, kind of all ran together in unison. All of you made it through the primary. I think that is really, really smart. It's the first time I remember it being done, at least in California. And I know that you spend a lot of time with Steve. This week, the two of you were at a press conference, and I've been all over this story because it's heartbreaking, about these women and children who, under the leadership of Javier Becerra at HHS, were turned over to sex traffickers. They were turned over to prostitution. The reason I bring this up is because the leadership, including Javier Becerra, including all of the candidates in statewide office, essentially, have been just letting things go in California for such a long time because they feel that there is no accountability to anybody. Talk to us about this story. It is heartbreaking. And it's the reason that I think we need some real change here in California.
2: Thank you so much, Jen, for raising this issue. Look, I'm a mother, and I listen to the stories. I hear the stories about these basically trafficked children, any one of which, if you were to close your eyes and imagine, they could be our daughter, our niece, our cousins, our aunts, our mothers even. And it really is one where I think that we should step up and demand answers from Javier Becerra and the California Democrat Party, the so-called champion of women, which right now has remained mum, silent, crickets, on the transactions involving mostly young girls. So basically this occurred under the responsibility of then Secretary Becerra under the Joe Biden administration. Remember, they opened the borders. They wanted to basically rush people in. And then because Becerra did not want to have the bad optics of having a bunch of kids in these migrant camps, basically rushed, he called it like an assembly line, to get the kids out without proper vetting of sponsors. Some of these were as young as 5 years old. So fast forward, we're beginning to hear from whistleblowers, even the Office of the Inspector General report that was done in 2024. Although it can't come to definitive conclusions, it says they can't come to definitive conclusions because it was such sloppy bookkeeping, the inputting. They don't know where the kids went. And so it's hard to draw conclusions when you have that old adage of garbage in, garbage out in a report. Bottom line is we've got to track the kids. This governor, a wannabe, has to take responsibility and just answer, where are the children? Mm-hmm. Where are the children?
1: And why, when someone said, hey, we should vet this because it doesn't seem right, we're just handing kids over to people who are aunts or uncles, they were threatened. They were threatened. And that I think is a really big problem. You had someone who wanted to do something right. And what did they receive for it? Nothing but threats from Javier Becerra. And you said something, and Gloria, I think you're the

0: perfect person to talk about this with. I keep asking the question, where are the feminists? Where are the feminists that I think we saw when I was growing up, when you were growing up, the people who fought for women's sports, the people who fought to protect women, to find women a place in education? Those feminists are gone. It seems like it's now become so politically minded. They won't call Javier Becerra or the Democrat leadership out for something like this. They don't have a problem with someone like Sophie Cunningham getting tomatoes thrown at her because she has said that women should play in women's sports. I mean, that shouldn't even be controversial, but yet here we are. You were an educator. I'm sure you saw firsthand kind of the infection that took over academia in our state.
1: You're exactly right. I mean, basically the so-called even, you know, party of women, the Me Too movement, the sisterhood, it's basically missing in action. But take a look at this. Let's start with the California Democrat Party. Who was their front runner until basically the numbers came out so big and the polling was revealed that the party leaders knew it would be difficult? It was Eric Swalwell. Yeah. Well, we can take a look at all the accusations against him, some very vile accusations, but ultimately they threw him out. They basically pulled the plug from him. Then you take a look at this migrant crisis. These are mostly girls in a state where we know California, Los Angeles, is the epicenter of human sex trafficking. I'm even going to raise my opponent. My opponent running for lieutenant governor is the current state treasurer, and she actually settled, these weren't necessarily allegations, she settled a sexual harassment case against her. She didn't pay for it personally out of her pocket. The taxpayers had to pay the bill. I think it's like $350,000. So we take a look at it, and you have to ask the Democrats, what do you stand for? Once upon a time, there was a feminist movement. There was a Me Too movement. Women would have stood up to say, we don't want people who are, you know, not only accused of the most serious cases of sexual assault, but have settled a sexual harassment case against another woman, by the way.
0: Crazy.
1: Who brought the charges. It's absolutely madness. And I think we need to raise this issue and point the finger at the Democrat Party to say, you know, that it's not them anymore who are standing up for women. It's actually Republicans who are standing up for the safety, security, integrity, and the dignity and the rights of women in California.
0: Yeah, women, children, all Californians. It seems that right now the Democrat Party, especially the piece of it that's leading our state, is all about keeping themselves in power, keeping themselves safe, and it is time for change. And you are a change maker, my friend. You left the Democrat Party, you became a Republican, and you're running for lieutenant governor. I want everybody to check her out. If you haven't done it already, go to GloriaJRomero.com. 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These are winnable races, guys, and there are a lot of independents I know who are flocking to support you because they're unhappy with the direction of the Democrat Party. It doesn't matter Republican or Democrat, just sane-minded people looking for change. Gloria J. Romero is where you can find her on X and GloriaJRomero.com online. So make sure you check her out. Help her out. She's going to be with us as well in the coming weeks. We're going to have you back a little bit more often because we're finally on schedule, Gloria. So thanks so much for being with us, Gloria Romero. Appreciate you, and we'll talk to you again soon.
1: Thank you.
0: Now, speaking of the golden ticket that Gloria Romero's a part of, we're going to hear from Steve Hilton next, who has been trying to bait Javier Becerra into debate. Will he take the bait? Probably not, but we'll go through all of that next as your Wednesday Morning Answer continues. It's 8:01. Portions of the following are pre-recorded.
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1: Oh, it's always a little TMI around here. Thanks so much for joining us. It is 4 minutes past the hour of 8 o'clock. I'm Jennifer Horn. And before we jump into it, super stoked to tell you about our town hall event this year, guys. We have, we've really kind of just taken all of the best parts of town hall into a little shaker and shake, shake, shake, shake, shake, and came up with a brand new format for the event. So first of all, a new location. Pasadena is the place, the Ambassador Auditorium, which is gorgeous, okay? We have a start to the event, which is free. So anybody can come. Even if you're not coming to Town Hall, you can come to Answer Fest. That starts at 10. It goes until noon. We are going to have food trucks and entertainment. We're going to have a lot of fun, entertainment programming, games, vendors. If you'd like to be a part of that, by the way, if you have a small business and you want to send us an email because you want to be there, tma@salemla.com for questions about that, because we'd love to have you. We love to highlight small businesses. tma@salemla.com. That's Answer Fest. Free event, 10 to noon. Noontime, well, actually at 11, we've got a VIP lunch that happens with Nick Shirley and Adam Carolla. You can buy a ticket for that, which is going to be fantastic. Up close and personal access to both of our headliners. Then the main event, Town Hall 2026, inside the auditorium in Pasadena. And guys, this one is jam-packed. A barn burner, as they might say. We've got Nick Shirley, Adam Carolla, Nick Sorter, Jennifer Van Laar, Jim Paff, Jonathan Hitami, Steve Hilton, Alex Marlowe, Larry O'Connor, Larry Elder, Mike Gallagher, and Alex Marlowe, and of course, the Morning Answer crew. And if that wasn't enough, we are going to be, obviously, we're going to be doing a panel on independent journalism, and we'll be doing that with Nick Shirley and Nick Sorter and Jennifer Van Laar. We're going to be announcing some more panels coming up this Friday. So we want you to be with us 7:22. We've got more names of attendees that will be coming to Town Hall. We also have a special offer. So if you have young people in your life, perhaps a high school student, college student, well, we want you to be there and listening at 7:22 on Friday. You won't want to miss that. And of course, you can make plans for your tickets now, pick the best seats, and get all of the event information at am870.info, am590.info. And one of the men we just mentioned that will be there is Steve Hilton, who has been running his little rear end all up and down the state running for governor. He's been really hard at work. And one of the things that Steve likes to do now is have a little fun with his advertising. He took a lesson from Spencer Pratt, and he has been doing all sorts of fun things on social media. He has been trying to get Javier Becerra to debate. Many networks have gone to Steve Hilton to ask him to participate in a gubernatorial debate. Steve has said yes to every single one. Javier Becerra has said yes to none of them. So, of course, Steve is going to goad him a little bit with some videos on social media about getting him to debate. Unfortunately, Steve is standing at a podium, and right next to him, well, is an empty podium, much like Javier Becerra.
2: I have accepted every single one of these debates. This guy, Javier Becerra, has not accepted any of them. That is completely outrageous. We have to have a debate in this governor's race. So come on, Javier. Man up. And show up.
1: Will he? I don't know. What would it take to get Javier Becerra to show up to a debate? I think the only way you're going to get him there is if President Trump, and I hate to say this because it sounds terrible, but if he starts bullying him, if President Trump starts to bully him and maybe bully Gavin Newsom at the same time, maybe you shame these guys into showing up. 855-785-8255. Steve Hilton also talking about affordability this week with business owners about how difficult it is to try to fight and stay to do business in our state of California.
3: Before I walked in here, did you know who's running for governor?
4: I don't know who they are, but I got the list the other day.
3: You know, it's me. Housing costs.
4: getting worse here in Merced, especially in Merced. It's been going up a lot.
3: We're not building enough starter homes, a bit smaller. Single family homes, nice houses for young families. Just cut your electric bills in half.
4: That's amazing. Just for the barbershop, I paid like $680 just for this month.
3: What? It's tough, right?
5: Yeah.
3: Everything's expensive.
4: The governor we have right now, Gavin Newsom, they're saying he had the chance to lower gas prices and he denied it.
3: We got a gas tax and then all these oil companies are leaving California.
4: It's true, like there's oil here in California too. I just opened up the shop in January.
3: How are you doing?
4: It's going, you know?
3: I used to run restaurants, that's like a nightmare, just like with a barber shop. Small businesses, local businesses, it's really tough. Can you vote for me now?
4: Of course.
1: All right, so Steve Hilton winning votes and also getting a haircut, by the way. Getting his, I don't know, what do they call it? Radar, you'll know it when you get your, when you go bald on purpose. They call it like a, I don't know, getting his head shaved, I guess. That's what we would call it. Why are you looking at me like I'm speaking Spanish? Radar, you're a boy. You're supposed to know about boycotts. No? Wow. All right, this is not how radio works. Usually we verbalize things on the radio, Radar.
6: I don't know. I'm sorry. I don't know what you're talking about.
1: Perfect. Miming. Miming is always good.
6: Wait, when you shave your head?
1: Yeah.
6: I don't know.
1: Okay. All right. 855-785.
6: Heisenberg?
1: 255. Oh, boy. Steve Hilton on housing affordability. Here we go.
2: Do the simple, obvious things that can reduce the cost. Number one. You've got to stop these housing taxes. They're extortionate. And that, that's straight up a tax on housing. They, at the same time as complaining about housing affordability, they are literally doing a housing tax. No one calls it that. By the way, if I had my way, I would require that to be shown at the price of, in the realtor, where you say, when you just like you have sales tax on your receipt in a restaurant, you should show the housing tax. Then people would start to understand what's going on. Then we have to simplify the building codes, which make it two or three times as expensive to build here as in any other state. Then you have to stop the anti-housing lawsuits. That's where I get to the unions and the litigation. It's a huge part of this we haven't discussed. So in 1970, we passed the California Environmental Quality Act. Reagan signed it. It was supposed to stop pollution, you know, big factories, all that kind of stuff. All everyone's for that. Fantastic. Over the years, it's been expanded to basically everything in California. You want to put a shed at the bottom of your garden, you're going to get some CEQA problems, the California Environmental Quality Act.
1: All right, a little more from Steve Hilton, and then your phone calls, 855-785-8255.
2: The other thing that's happened is they've given this private right of action. Anyone can file a lawsuit under CEQA. 70% of CEQA lawsuits are used to block housing. 70%. Who files these lawsuits? Not environmental groups. Mostly it's unions. Labor unions abuse the environmental laws to file lawsuits to block housing in order to use as a negotiating tactic against developers to get what they call project labor agreements. Project labor agreements have two components, both of which have euphemisms that make them sound very reasonable. Skilled and trained workforce. What does that mean? Union workers only. A closed shop, which I thought, you know, in the UK, Margaret Thatcher got rid of that, you know, in the early 80s, and still we have in California. It's extraordinary to me that you can have closed shop agreements, right? That's part of it. Second part, they call it prevailing wage. What's prevailing wage? Sounds very nice. Two or three times market rates. Yeah. That massively increases the cost. So you've got to deal with that as well.
1: All right. 855-785-8255. Barbara in Wilshire Center. Hey, Barbara. Good morning.
7: Jen, you are a brave and mighty woman.
1: Well, thank you.
7: Your show is the answer, not the question. I love my country with all my heart, and I'm going to step up and do what needs to be done. I'm a grown-up, and I call on the grown-ups out there to get up and vote. We have only one choice now. It's not what we wanted. We're not children. Grow up. You have to vote for Karen Bass. And
1: because otherwise, if we don't, if we mess around, the power and strength that Nithya Raman didn't even know she had behind her, it's there because they want to control her. These Democrat socialists, here's the thing. They don't care about Nithya Raman. She may not even care about them. But what they care about is the story that they now have the mayor's office in New York City and Los Angeles. Don't think that's not what they're after because they want to tell the story. They are in the process of taking over the Democrat Party. And so, Barbara, it pains me to say it. It's not like the easiest choice ever, but it also isn't hard. It also isn't hard to think about doing what is, it maybe not 100% right, but better for Los Angeles. Because again, Karen Bass now knows that she needs police, and Karen Bass now knows that she needs fire. That's the difference maker for me.
7: And we stand and fight. And by the way, about Gloria Romero was talking about the children. I live, Wilshire Center, it's below Beverly a little bit. And, it's a, you know, a nice enough little neighborhood. I have a rented apartment. The other night, it was like, 1 o'clock in the morning, and my neighbor, who's an Uber driver, found a little girl wandering around in our neighborhood with her little buddy hat on and her pink Crocs and pink pajamas. She was no more than 12, but she was a very young...
1: Where did she come from?
7: Well, he didn't know what to do. And I said, you call the police first. He goes, well, that's overkill. And I said, if it were your daughter, wouldn't you want somebody to help her right away? I went outside with my big white husky and kept her calm, and the police came, and the paramedics came. They did everything wonderfully well. And she said she was looking for a friend. She'd been walking from the mid-city, which is miles, and, like, all it would take would be one of those cartels to drive through my neighborhood. I'm, like, 4 miles away from the big street where all these kids are being prostituted, where the youngest, Steve Hilton had said, the youngest child they found was 11 years old, for God's sakes.
1: I know.
7: And thank God the police said they would take her to the station and sort it out. But at least we got to talk to her and kept her calm. But how many more of those kids are out there?
1: I know. Just wandering the streets. It makes you wonder where the parents are. Oh, it's just heartbreaking. Yes. Barbara, thank you so much for the phone call.
7: Thank you so
1: 855-785-8255. By the way, big props to Big Boss Man Chris, because Radar, I don't know, when the Big Boss Man shows you up, he said it's a chrome dome. That's exactly what it is. It's a chrome dome. He's getting a chrome dome cut. We're waxing that cue ball up is what we're doing. So thank you, Big Boss Man Chris. And Radar, you got to learn from the Big Boss Man, okay? All right. No more shaking your head on the radio. It doesn't work that way. 855-785-8255. You're doing a great job, Radar, and you're working with the sickness. So, you know, my props to you. All right. We've had a super spreader event around this place. Everybody's got a cold of some kind. Don't worry. It's not COVID, not the flu, just a cold. But everybody's been passing it around. So I'm avoiding it, like literally like it is the plague. As we continue, a star of our town hall event, Nick Shirley, urging President Trump to take action. And you'll be surprised what he is asking the president to do. We've got it for you as your Wednesday Morning Answer continues. It's 8:16.
5: Stuck in traffic? We've got the answer.
8: Good morning. Got some plywood in South Delay, 110 southbound at Manchester Avenue. It's slowing things down on the two left lanes. They're blocked. There's 7-minute delay. Cerritos accident, two middle lanes blocked, 91 eastbound before the 605. Solo crash there. Stop and go from Clark Avenue. Burbank debris. And watch out for a ladder. Center lane blocked. 134 eastbound before Pass Avenue. And I've got a rugged lanes. This is the 91 eastbound after the 55. And that's traffic on The Answer.
5: The Answer. Breaking news.
8: President Trump's pick to lead the Justice Department has been approved by a key Senate committee. More from Mark Mayfield.
9: Todd Blanche won the support of Senator John Cornyn of Texas by signing a deal to permanently rescind the nearly $2 billion anti-weaponization fund.
10: The weaponization fund is dead, and of course I expect them to live up to that in any future litigation.
9: That fund was billed as a way to compensate those who claim they were unfairly targeted by the Biden administration. The deal also narrows the scope of Trump and his family's audit immunity. I'm Mark Mayfield.
8: President Trump says the Strait of Hormuz will open very soon.
11: The Strait's going to be open very soon, or they're going to get hit very hard, and then the Strait's going to be open. And we will go into a tremendous attack, the biggest since World War II.
8: That was the president on Fox News Tuesday night. Iran and Oman say they have control of the Strait, a vital maritime passage that saw 20% of the world's oil traffic before the war with Iran. Meanwhile, Secretary of State Marco Rubio said progress has been made in talks.
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13: Today will be a mostly sunny day, except for some morning low clouds across most of the beaches. High temperatures today will remain above normal, with lower to mid-70s at the beaches. The rest of the coastal areas will see temperatures in the upper 70s through the mid-80s, while the valleys will warm into the 90s today.
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24: Hey, it's Pastor Scott. What I'm learning is how to not snore, and I'm learning that because I've snored terribly, and it's caused my wife not to sleep, and it's a reflection of sleep apnea, which it turns out I have, and it's dangerous, which I hate to learn about it, but there are about 177 different ailments that it can cause, including real bad ones like stroke and heart problems and all those kinds of things. So I went to go see Dr. Eddie Simon. He has been devoting 30 years of his life to solving sleep apnea issues, and I went to him, and he created this device. I call it the miracle device. I put it in my mouth at night. I got used to this, by the way, in my second night, and it just carefully pulls my jaw forward at night, and what that does is it opens up my air passage, so not only am I not suffering from the apnea, but I stopped snoring, and my wife loves it, I love it, I feel great. I really encourage you to go call Dr. Eddie Simon at 800-92-SMILE, 800-92-SMILE, or go to his website, tmjexpert.com. It's 800-92-SMILE, Dr. Eddie Simon.
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1: Here we are. Thank you for joining us. Wednesday edition, 23 minutes past the hour. I'm Jennifer Horn, and we are all excited. We're all a flutter around here because Town Hall is coming. It is September 26th in Pasadena at the, Ambassador Auditorium. And Radar, you were just holding up a flyer to me. I'm not sure. We were just talking. I was reading through the California Post. And, of course, it's got a pretty prolific sports section. I'm going to get back to Town Hall in a second. But Scooby Dooby Don't was about the Dodgers' big money trade for Scooble. And, they're on a 5-game losing streak, including the game that they lost yesterday with Scooble pitching. So that's exciting. And so I happened to notice that football starts on Thursday, preseason football. And so then, Radar, you put up a flyer in there. Am I wrong about preseason football starting tomorrow?
2: Oh, you're not wrong.
1: It's tomorrow, right?
2: Let's see. Who's playing tomorrow? It's the Panthers versus the Cardinals play tomorrow. I was confused because I thought it started on the 15th, but that's just when the Rams.
1: Because we are, by the way, AM 590 is your home for the Rams in the Inland Empire. So if you're a Rammy
2: fan.
1: And
2: I'm your Rams guy.
1: And Radar, we call him Radar Ram. Well, we call him Ram Radar. Sometimes we call him Yogurt. Sometimes we don't know what to call him. But anyway, he's your Rams man. And he likes yams here on the station. And he is going to be back in business next weekend for the first preseason Rams game on AM 590. So that's exciting. Football, pumpkins, Halloween, Christmas already. Bows out of Costco. Are you kidding? In any case, back to Town Hall. Let's just focus on what's ahead of us. And that is in September on the 26th. Well, guys, we are going to have a huge Town Hall. And one of our headliners is Nick Shirley, who they are trying to ban in our state of California. They are so afraid of independent journalists because, oh, God forbid they might tell the story, the truth about what's really happening here, that they want to try to ban them. Mia Bonta, the attorney general's wife who serves in the state assembly, well, she's at the head of the pack trying to get Nick Shirley booted out of the state. We're showing up to protect Nick Shirley. We're going to do that at Town Hall. And Nick Shirley had a very big ask to President Trump this week, yesterday. Nick Shirley, take a listen.
3: What should Trump do? What would be your recommendation politically to fix this problem? To stand up?
4: Well,
3: what would be your...
4: start after the bad actors. Start deporting as many bad actors as possible. There's so many people here that aren't even legal that are committing the crimes. They get away with it. New York City, they arrested a man who is selling drugs on the streets, who's well known for being a criminal, yet they release him back onto the streets. And be ruthless to the criminals, the people that are devaluing our society.
1: All right, so that was Nick Shirley. He was on the Benny Johnson podcast, and he was saying that the message for Donald Trump is to deport them all. Go after the bad actors, start deporting as many people as possible. Well, clearly the Trump administration is doing that. It hasn't been getting as much attention because I think either they've curtailed ICE going out in the communities in really prolific ways or something. Somehow the cameras are not on them at the moment, at least temporarily. But 50,000 people were deported by the Trump administration. They just released that number. So it is still continuing. Nick Shirley is talking about a lot of the illegal immigrants who come here and defraud the system. So whether that's the Somalis in Minnesota, the people who are coming here, a lot of them, a lot of the Armenian population in Los Angeles with the hospice centers that have been uncovered, there are a lot of people who come here, maybe without legal status, that are committing these crimes. And so the message from Nick Shirley to President Trump is deport. And I think that's what the president is doing, and I think they have to keep the flow of that, because look, we talk about the popularity or not of a controlled border. Most Americans want a secure border. That's just the facts. Most Americans do want a country with borders. What has less approval is just deciding on who to send back once they're here. But if you go after the criminals and you go after the fraudsters, I can promise you that that is great with 80% of the population in this country. 855-785-8255, and that is what Nick Shirley is recommending to the president, who has heard that, who's hearing that warning, and he and his administration are doing that work, even if you're not hearing about it each and every day. 855-785-8255, Ted in Los Angeles. Hello, Ted.
5: Good morning, Jennifer. Ted, City of Angels. Yeah, I just wanted to touch on a few things. I what I'm concerned is the African community in the United States. I mean, if I was a Democrat, I would jump ship so quick they'd call me Mr. Slick. I mean, you know,
1: that's what we call you around here anyway, Ted, Mr. Slick.
5: Amen. So as long as it's for Jesus. So any rate, so the deal is people don't even understand. I mean, I've heard these people on Christian Channel late night, KKLA, that are from that region that weep for the black people that are tasked in those so-called non-racist Middle East that will kill black people and castrate them and turn them into eunuchs. And then you have people that are so deceived, like Muhammad Ali, which was Cassius Clay, that thinks that they're actually for him. They just, the black people are just doing their dirty work. They send these jihad black people in to kill all these Christians in Africa. They're just having them do their dirty work. But they don't love them. They don't care about them. And do we have any black leaders in the Middle East? They call us racist. All you see is their people running the show. They enslave people of all colors. And then you got this jihad in Michigan. He said he's from Egypt. Well, that used to be all Christian. They're now 9% Christian. They kill Coptic Christians there. My neighbor is a Coptic Christian. He said those people you saw that were executed in the orange suits, he said, those are my people. Mm-hmm. Okay? There's a Coptic church up the street from here on Robertson National, the very first in the United States. I went to school with a Coptic Christian at Venice High School, who I'm still friends with. So this guy is, we love you're lucky to be in America. His mother tells them, you get to go back to America. We love America. It's like, well, all you want to do is run the left, which wants to get rid of Christianity. Look what they represent.
1: Yeah,
5: you know? And I feel sorry for the Christian blacks, because you're being deceived, you're being lied to, and not all of them. You know,
1: well, and don't think that everybody doesn't see this. I mean, there are plenty of races. If you look at the one that was run yesterday, remember Cori Bush? She was a member of the squad. She was trying to get her seat back. And that is a primarily black district. And guess what? She was voted away. I think that there is I think people assume that this Democrat socialist message is just being sucked in by everybody. It is not. And I think that's what's going to pose a real problem for Democrats during the midterm elections in November. And I think the Democrat Party knows that. When you have James Carville and John Fetterman, all of these other Democrats saying, whoa, America has lost her appetite for this. I would listen to them if I were the Democrat Party. But from here, I say, bring it on. You want to make Abdul al-Sayed your nominee in Michigan? Well, congratulations. You've just done that. Let's go, Mike Rogers. Let's see if they can out-crazy their way out of a victory in the Senate and the House of Representatives. Ted, thanks so much for the phone call. 855-785-8255. Just moments ago, the vice president held a roundtable discussion with his anti-fraud task force, and he's going after the cartels. We'll have the details in moments as you're Wednesday Morning Answer continues. It's 8:31.
6: Stuck in traffic? We've got the answer.
7: Good morning. Debris cleared in South LA. That's some good news. Things are moving much better. 110 southbound at Manchester. Cerritos accident cleared. 91 eastbound before the 605. Carson accident cleared. 405 northbound before Avalon. Sherman Oaks got an accident, right shoulder, 405 southbound at Valley Vista. That's a 21-minute delay, stop and go from Sherman Way. Burbank debris, center lane blocked, that ladder 134 eastbound before Pass Avenue. And that is traffic on The Answer.
6: 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Breaking news.
7: A man is facing manslaughter charges after a crash killed a mother and her two young children. Mark Mayfield reports.
8: Hendrix Arcadio Collado is charged with manslaughter and related counts. The Victor Valley News Group says he's accused of running a red light and triggering a multi-vehicle wreck on July the 29th. The 43-year-old remains jailed on $250,000 bail. A court hearing is scheduled to take place today. I'm Mark Mayfield.
7: An investigation underway after a man was arrested for suspicious behavior outside a fundraiser for President Trump. Here's Michael Kastner.
9: Trump was in Southern California on Tuesday for a fundraising dinner at his golf club near Long Beach, where he was met outside the venue by a large group of both supporters and protesters. The same day, the LAPD announced they'd arrested a man over the weekend who was seen photographing the golf club just days before Trump's visit. The suspect was reportedly a 38-year-old man from Downey, California, who had several weapons in his possession. In Los Angeles, I'm Michael Kastner.
7: Now here's National Weather Service meteorologist Andrew Rourke with your answer weather forecast.
10: Today will be a mostly sunny day, except for some morning low clouds across most of the beaches. High temperatures today will remain above normal, with lower to mid-70s at the beaches. The rest of the coastal areas will see temperatures in the upper 70s through the mid-80s, while the valleys will warm into the 90s today.
7: 69 LA and Anaheim, Larry Marino in the Answer Newsroom.
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1: Okay, guys, I'm having a little bit of a panic attack here. Welcome back. It is Wednesday, August 5th, 36 minutes past the hour. You know I'm an old-fashioned kind of gal, and I get my news online, I get it on social media, but I also like an old-fashioned newspaper, and I have in front of me the California Post, I have in front of me the Los Angeles Daily News, and I have in front of me the old USA Today. I was just reading, just flipping through, because I always look for, you know, stories that happened yesterday that we maybe missed, because that's what the newspaper gives us. But I happen to go to the back page, the weather section. Now, I know we have the National Weather Service with us. We're the only station in town with that. Larry Marino is fabulous for acquiring that. The traffic that we give you, everything is awesome in Larry's news reports. But are you aware that the high today is 106 degrees? I'm not prepared for this. 106 degrees today. And it says hot with plenty of sun. Yeah, you think? Thank you, Captain Obvious. Dangerous heat. And then it says Saturday, 112 degrees. This is not, and this is in the San Fernando Valley. This is the LA Daily News. They do the valley temps. This can't be right, right? Because then I look on the map and I see like Pasadena, 89, Glendale, 92, Van Nuys, 94, Chatsworth, 92. Where did they get 106 today? Is this just a misprint? Holy smokes. Better put this in a proper receptacle or we're going to catch fire today. That's hot. All right, speaking of hot, the DOJ right now, speaking on efforts to eliminate the dangerous Jalisco New Generation Cartel, the, for now, acting attorney general, looks like he's on his course to confirmation, Todd Blanche, is talking about this cartel. The cartel was also mentioned by J.D. Vance, who just held a roundtable discussion with his anti-fraud task force just moments ago. Want to take you to that. We'll also monitor what the attorney general is talking about, the acting attorney general. But first, let's go to this roundtable discussion. J.D. Vance talking fraud yesterday. Big announcements made about 19 arrests from the assistant attorney general, Colin McDonald. So take a listen. Here is Vance just moments ago.
2: To the anti-fraud issue, that was mainly an administrative thing. That was something we were working with our colleagues at HHS, at DOJ, at all of the various agencies of the federal government in trying to root out fraud. And I'd remind all of you and remind the American people and remind what these congressmen and senators don't need reminding, which is that fraud is really a dual victim crime. The most obvious victim, of course, is the American taxpayer who has their hard-earned tax dollars stolen from them to enrich people who are...
1: Uh-oh. We're losing the audio there, so we might want to run and get Radar back because he just ran out of the room. In any case, J.D. Vance was speaking earlier today, and he was tasked with leading an initiative to investigate and combat fraud, stealing from American taxpayers during President Trump's State of the Union address earlier this year. He has taken this job very seriously, and if you missed it, yesterday, this is where this conversation is all stemming from. They're going on a crackdown of these cartels. And the assistant attorney general, Colin McDonald, yesterday announced some of these criminal charges that was being expanded on by J.D. Vance. Listen in.
3: The Commonwealth of Pennsylvania is one of the highest spenders for home care services in the nation, with spending on home care services exceeding $8 billion in 2025 alone. These home care programs are designed to allow America's most vulnerable to live with dignity at their own home instead of being forced to leave their families for a nursing home. The program is innovative. It allows friends and family members to receive funds from Medicaid to provide necessary physical care for a loved one. Used properly by honest citizens, the program allows those with physical ailments to be cared for by those they trust the most. But infiltrated by greedy and deceitful opportunists, this program becomes a money tree, a gravy train for criminal fraudsters. The cases today make that abundantly clear.
1: Okay, so that was the Assistant Attorney General, Colin McDonald. Yesterday, we go back to J.D. Vance, who, again, in tandem, now the Attorney General coming out and talking about cracking down on cartels, saying that there are a lot of arrests coming and coming soon. Back to J.D. Vance at his fraud task force meeting today.
2: We have identified, prosecuted a number of cases of people where they have taken from this program, not provided an ounce of service to a new mom or a young baby, and enriched themselves by literally taking money from the medical care of newborn infants. This is despicable behavior, and it's something that we've allowed to go on for too long in the United States of America. I'm very proud that you could not just look at these sort of qualitative stories about what's going on, but we can actually measure the success of the fraud task force. Working with Andrew Ferguson and with Steve Miller, two of the great all-stars of the Trump administration, we have been able to identify $230 billion of fraud just since the fraud task force was set up, and that's frankly by conservatively estimating it. Andrew and I had a meeting in my office last week, and he said, do you want to estimate it conservatively or do you want to estimate it aggressively? And I said, well, I kind of want to estimate it aggressively, but then all you people will criticize us. So let's estimate it conservatively so that we can give the American people the most rock-solid explanation of how this task force is working to protect their money. We've been able to stop $56 billion in fraudulent payments that would have otherwise gone to fraudsters rather than to the people who need them. And in the process, we've saved, obviously, the American people a lot of money. But as much as we've done and as much as we've had great successes, and this brings me to my final point before I kick it over to Andrew, this effort will fundamentally always have a limitation unless our colleagues in the House and the Senate are working with us. We don't want the next administration, whoever, you know, God forbid, you're going to have President El-Sayed in 3 years. We don't want him to undo all the incredible work that we've been doing when we've been taking out the fraudsters and saving the American people money. And in order to make this really work, we need our colleagues in Congress to really codify some of this stuff, to make sure that it becomes law. And again, this is the sort of thing where, while I see only Republicans surrounding us today, we really have been able to work in some cases with Democratic governors and Democratic attorneys generals on the anti-fraud task force. And we would love, I'm not necessarily holding my breath, but we would love to work with Democrats in Washington to codify some of the anti-fraud actions that we've taken and to take it to the next level. There are a few things that we really need to do and that we can't do with the federal government without the cooperation of the Congress. And the first that I would say the most important of these is data sharing. So when we've looked at the anti-fraud efforts that we've taken, one of the weirdest and most difficult parts of this is the black box that exists around certain state programs. So, for example,
1: yeah, because they're all being SNAP victimized program, by fraud, and in states like ours, and you can pause it right here, Radar. We apparently are enriching ourselves off of the fraud. Unreal. Those are comments made by J.D. Vance this morning. We just heard from Todd Blanche, who says they are going to be going after Jalisco cartel members. Right now, the push to end fraud in this country is on in a big way from the Trump administration. As we continue, guys, we have I don't think it's new news, but confirmation about what started the Eaton fire, plus the latest on the man arrested at Trump's golf course set to appear in court. The details as your Wednesday Morning Answer continues. It's 8:45.
4: Stuck in traffic? We've got the answer.
5: Good morning, Glendale. Accident left lane blocked 134 westbound before Brand Boulevard. Slow traffic from the 2. 3 vehicles are involved. South Anaheim accident, right shoulder 5 southbound at East Gene Autry Way. A 4-minute delay. Slow traffic from the 91. Orange, disabled vehicle, center divider, 55 southbound before Chapman. Tustin got a crash. Connector partially blocked 55 southbound to the southbound 5. That's traffic on the answer.
4: The answer. Breaking news.
5: President Trump is now in Las Vegas after a brief fundraising trip to Los Angeles yesterday. More from Mark Mayfield.
6: He spent a little over 4 hours in California to speak at a Republican National Committee event at the Trump National Golf Club in Rancho Palos Verdes. After Air Force One landed at LAX around 4:30 p.m., Trump walked to the Marine One helicopter, which carried him to the golf club. Reporters were not allowed inside the fundraiser. A few hours later, Trump took the helicopter back to LAX, where he got on Air Force One and flew to Las Vegas for a speech.
5: There's a new crater on the moon after part of a SpaceX rocket smashed into the lunar surface.
7: The rocket part was left over from a Falcon 9 mission last year. While most upper stages disintegrate, falling back to Earth, this one had a mission sending it closer to the moon and was pulled down by its gravity. The upper stage of the rocket should have been traveling around 5,400 miles per hour at the time of impact, generating a new crater roughly 15 feet deep and 60 to 90 feet across. NASA is still gathering imagery to confirm the impact. I'm Rory O'Neill.
5: Now here's National Weather Service meteorologist Andrew Rourke with your answer weather forecast.
8: Today will be a mostly sunny day, except for some morning low clouds across most of the beaches. High temperatures today will remain above normal, with lower to mid-70s at the beaches. The rest of the coastal areas will see temperatures in the upper 70s through the mid-80s, while the valleys will warm into the 90s today.
5: 69 LA in Fullerton, Larry Marino in the Answer Newsroom.
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3: Here we are. Thanks for joining us. It is Wednesday, August 5th. It is 52 minutes past the hour. Town Hall tickets with Nick Shirley, Adam Carolla on sale right now. AM870.info, AM590.info. And we're going to be broadcasting Town Hall this year. We're not broadcasting, but we will be taking part with Town Hall in Pasadena in California, of course, which was almost the site of the Eaton Fire. And the Los Angeles County Fire Department on Tuesday released initial and supplemental investigative reports identifying the origin and cause of the Eaton Fire, which started January 7th of 2025. The Eaton Fire claimed 19 lives, destroyed and damaged 9,000 homes and businesses. We all remember

0: But the Eden fire was sparked by an electrical event at the Southern California Edison transmission towers, according to the report. The tower's location is redacted, but officials noted that they are located in Eaton Canyon. Quote, video evidence collected by the Eaton Fire Investigation Team revealed two electrical arcing events that occurred in quick succession, leading to an unknown burning material falling from the SCE tower location into the dry fuel bed below. That, of course, met with the wind, created this incredible firestorm. The fuel bed ignited 12 seconds after the burning material was seen falling from the arcing event. The Eaton Fire rapidly developed into the San Gabriel Mountains, Altadena, Pasadena, Sierra Madre, and La Cañada Flint Ridge. It was fully contained, but not for 24 days, not till January 31st of 2025. Under the California Public Utilities Code, Southern California Edison is required to maintain and operate its electrical lines and equipment in a manner that minimizes the risk of catastrophic wildfires, according to officials. So the findings come as mounting evidence has pointed to Southern California Edison equipment as the source of the fire. There was a photo, actually it was a video, released in June captured by cameras at the Garish Swim and Tennis Club in Pasadena showing two bright flashes of light at 6:11 p.m. on January 7th in the area of an Edison transmission tower carrying an idle decades-old power line. Multiple lawsuits have already been filed on behalf of Eaton Fire victims alleging equipment from the power company sparked the deadly wildfire. So now we have more confirmation that this is indeed what was the cause of the fire that ravaged the Eaton Canyon area, Pasadena, La Cañada, Altadena, and it left 9,000 people without their homes. Incredible. 19 people killed. 855-785-8255. Now, also going on today, an update on the man who was arrested near President Trump's golf course just days before the president's planned visit. He's set to appear in court today. Janine John Talley is 38. He's from Downey. He was arrested Sunday after federal agents reported a suspicious person at the Trump National Golf Club in Ranchos Palos Verdes. He's facing both state and federal charges for possession of an unregistered short-barreled rifle. If found guilty, this carries a 10-year maximum sentence in federal prison. The sheriff's department said he was seen walking through the golf course grounds, taking photographs and videos, and appearing to monitor security planning activities last Friday. On July 31st, he was seen wearing an earpiece. He later left the area and drove away. We'll tell you, he came back on Sunday, but President Trump was in Rancho Palos Verdes yesterday and was talking with Trace Gallagher, did an interview with Trace about this threat, or this arrest at least, someone looking pretty darn suspicious. This is the president yesterday evening.
1: There was a threat. There was a man who was arrested, seemed to be heavily armed near the property here on Sunday. It's an ongoing concern, sir. Talk about that for briefly, if we can.
2: Well, the only thing I get a little solace from is they say only consequential presidents. And I am definitely consequential. I mean, if you look at the economy, if you look at what's happening, Iran, as an example, will never have a nuclear weapon. They already can't, but it's going to be formal. The strait's going to be open very soon, or they're going to get hit very hard.
0: All right, so that was the president saying, hey, I guess it's that I'm consequential, that people want to take me out. I don't know if that brings me any solace. But we do know that on Sunday, this guy went back to the golf club. Staff notified federal agents who were still at the location continuing their security assessment. According to the DOJ, he went up to federal agents and said he was employed with the State Department. He'll be in court this morning. Pretty incredible. Now, President Trump also talked about these DSA candidates, including the one who won yesterday. It is official. Abdul Al-Sayed is facing Mike Rogers in Michigan.
1: But one of the big stories, of course, is the primaries in Michigan, specifically, where it looks like Abdul Al-Sayed is going to win, has a very good chance to win that Senate race, at least his primary race. What do you think about the traction these candidates who are backed by the DSA and members of the DSA are getting?
2: Well, I think it's crazy because they're going to ruin our country. They want to, I don't know if they want to. I think either they're very naive or they actually want to ruin the country. No matter where you look, go back 1,000 years with different names, anybody doing what they're doing and what they're espousing, everything turns out to ashes and junk and filth.
0: All right, a little more on that, and then we have to finish the program with some good news. We got some celebrating to do.
2: And that's what you'll get. You know, I won Michigan. I did great in Michigan.

0: Michigan, and we should win. We have a man, Mike Rogers, is going to be fantastic. Now, I'm not a big believer in polls, but I believe in him somewhat. And based on the polls, he'll do much better against Abdul than he's going to do against the congresswoman.
1: All right. So Abdul did win today. They called that race. He'll face off against Mike Rogers. That was in Michigan last night. But we started the program with it. I think it's important we end the program with it. Our buddy, former morning man here at Salem Radio, he's on the Salem Radio Network, our friend Chris DeGaulle, left everything behind, left his radio career behind to do something really brave. And that was to run in Missouri's 6th congressional district. And guys, he won. Very excited for him. He pulled it off, a first place win. He advances to the primary. Chris DeGaulle last night celebrating his win.
2: Gentlemen all entered this race along with me and ran hard. Each of them had their constituents and their voters who did not choose to vote for me. And I understand in primaries that can get tough, but these men are gentlemen. I got to know their families. They got to know my family. They made me a better candidate. I pray for all of them tonight. I thank them for making me a better candidate, and I wish them all the very best.
1: All right, that was Chris DeGaulle last night, a 4.5-month campaign to replace the sitting congressman Sam Graves. He did a lot of work. 14,000 miles he traveled to meet voters in 33 counties in this district. Spoke to five candidate forums, attended 256 events, casual meet and greets, handing out candy at small town parades, and he received 44% of the vote. So congratulations to our friend Chris DeGaulle going on to the general election for Missouri's 6th congressional district. Very proud of you, Chris. Really well done. All right, guys, thanks so much for joining us. The Alex Marlowe Show is next. It's exactly 9 o'clock.
3: 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Good night, everybody.
4: 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Bye-bye.
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6: SRN News, I'm John Scott. The winner of Michigan's Democratic nomination for the U.S. Senate is Abdul El Sayed. He defeated U.S. Representative Haley Stevens and will face Republican Mike Rogers in a November matchup. El Sayed had support from progressive leaders, including Senator Bernie Sanders and U.S. Representative Alexandria Ocasio-Cortez. El Sayed campaigning on Medicare for All and halting military aid to Israel. The latest from the Mideast, a draft agreed to by Iranian and Omani negotiators awaits final approval from Iran's supreme leader. Speaking with reporters Tuesday night, President Trump was asked if there will be an announcement about reopening the Strait of Hormuz today.
7: Could happen. Tomorrow or the next day. 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
7: And they called me and they said, please, let's talk. 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
9: 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Dennis Prager is a legend and one of the most influential speakers and respected thinkers of our time, with a contagious passion for preserving our American heritage and Judeo-Christian values. And now you can hear his new show, Timeless Wisdom with Dennis Prager, with all the laughter, amazing intellect, and witty discussions you know and love.
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10: Why is it that women tend to be more liberal in their politics than men? That's the question. Or if you wish to pose it the other way, why are men less liberal in their politics? Women, their natural tendency is to think in terms of the micro more than the macro, the personal, the individual, rather than the broad social question. That is more masculine thinking. Liberal politics, liberal social policy is very much geared toward the individual. What will help that individual? Men are more likely to ask, or masculine thinking is more likely to ask, what is better for society? women, again, would be more compassion-oriented in social policy, men more standards-oriented. Here is a perfect example of where you need both feminine and masculine attitudes. The study that I read about having men and women witness the same car crash. The women were far more likely to focus on the suffering of those hurt in the crash when they gave their reports. The men were far more likely to report who hit whom and how the crash took place. The woman's concentration on the suffering of the individuals in the car crash is critical for society's survival because somebody has to take care of these people. 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
9: It is the Alex Marlowe Show. I'm glad you're here. We got a lot to do today, as always. Always tight shows, packed shows on the Marlowe Show. I don't waste your time. You guys know that about me. And it was election night last night, and we love to see it because it is always exciting to recap and analyze what happened. And we'll start with Abdulrahman El Sayed. That's how he says it. It's not just how I say it. He was making a big deal. I played this clip yesterday, and then I was listening back to the show, and I heard it, where he was saying that it's some amusement, some novelty that his parents gave him an 11-letter first name. I have a child with 11-letter first name. You'll never know what that name is, but it's not a big deal. It's the, and my other kids have, I think I got a 9-letter and another 9-letter. Like, it's some sort of unique thing to the Muslim world that you have long first names. Anyway, it was a great dramatic night in his primary versus Haley Stevens. He won by only a point, which was less than I thought he was going to win by. And I think this is the ideal scenario for people in the content game like I am, and perhaps the ideal scenario for the conservative movement to try to really isolate a guy who is socialist on paper, but is really sort of a communist Islamist, I think, in his heart. And being able to define a person like that and to tie him to the entire Democrat Party is a big chance. The stakes are super high. If this guy goes to the Senate, he will be a force to be reckoned with, or be an AOC-level powerhouse. He's going to run for president one day if he wins this race. And that is a fact. I'll tell you, I have fresh up on the Marlowe podcast feed, I talked to a very interesting woman named Evan Barker, who has a new book out that is about really how the Democrats lost in 2024. But she was a Democrat strategist on the progressive side. And she says that El Sayed has got the eye of the tiger. He will run for president. So that's not my word for it. Take the word of a Democrat consultant who's deep in the game. She says he's running for president, maybe immediately if he wins. So he's going to be going up against Rogers, who is a guy who is well-liked but has to win over Trump voters. So that's a complicated thing. But Haley Stevens, who he ran against, who I thought ran a really cartoonish type race and probably only did as well as she did because she had the backing of the whole establishment, she fared better than I thought. I thought she was going to get her clock cleaned, and she got within a point and a half of El Sayed. And it just shows you that Michiganders are not necessarily ready to go for a guy who is a pure socialist and is sympathetic to people who hate this country and are terrorist sympathizers, like Hassan Piker. Buddies with Hassan Piker, who loves the Hezbollah flag, who thinks that who has a celebratory photo of 9/11 on his set. That's true. He's got a photo of 9/11 attacks on his set for a stream that celebrates 9/11. That's the type of guy that is now part of the face of the Democrat movement right now. So he is going to have to get all these socialist, skeptical Democrats, the type of people who would vote for an establishmentarian like Stevens, who didn't have enough stick it to him in her primary race to beat Sayed, but now he's going to have to win over all of those people who didn't like him in the primary race. And you guys get the reference there. I can't see the reaction in the booth, but I'm sure you guys know what I'm talking about. And Rogers is going to have to bring over the Trump wing of the Republican Party, but he seems like a good man, and I think Rogers is now heavily favored. He wanted this. He wanted Sayed to go up against, and now he's going to get him. And so he's going to have to put his money where his mouth is in that regard. But I'm up for it. I think it's going to be fascinating. I think it's going to be great content. It's going to make the shows more interesting. And ultimately, I feel like it's a more beatable opponent in a general election when we get to the midterm. All right. Other news in terms of the individual races that I was tracking. Shri Tanadar, one of my favorite characters, did lose to a DSA candidate, Donovan McKinney. Tanadar is a total cartoonish character with painted on eyebrows and a very bad hairpiece, and is someone who is known for trying to impeach Donald J. Trump. That's what he says every time. He wants to impeach Donald J. Trump. It's exactly the right reaction. That is how you say it. And if anyone wants to correct me, you're wrong. You're wrong. That's just how he speaks. I profiled him a lot in Breaking the Law because of his impeachment and obsession with Donald Trump. He tried to impeach him many, many times for all sorts of different things. But Shri Tanadar is not hostile to the state of Israel. And in Democrat primaries now, you have to be hostile to the state of Israel if you want to win. Hassan Piker called the shot, and I think he's correct on this, that the nominee for 2028, the Democrat side, will have no pro-Israel viewpoints, no alignment with Israel, the Jewish people at all, if you want to get nominated. All the momentum within the party is against Israel and it's against the Jews. And if you guys don't see that, then you're living in a dream world. And some people are in a dream world, some smart people. I'm seeing it. The people think, you know, Josh Shapiro's got a chance to be the nominee in 2028. He's got zero shot. Zero. Absolutely zero. Take that to the bank. So Shri Tanadar lost to a DSA candidate, Donovan McKinney, a clownish character disliked in D.C. by his own party, and Washington did not come in and help him out because of probably the clownishness. He backed away from the Democrat Socialists of America over October the 7th, really, how the socialist movement is also the Islamist movement in the United States. And his Trump opposition, though, was second to none. So it's revealing to show you that opposition to Trump is no longer the main animating thing within the Democrat Party. This was a major factor in 2024, and it did not work. And a lot of people are seeing that. This is the referendum that's taken place already internally within the Democrats. that it was not the right idea for them. They view, looking back on things, that the defining characteristics of the Democrat Party was hatred of Trump. Embracing of people like Bill Kristol and embracing of people like the Cheney family. A lot of people are saying that that did not work. And so now they're going for people who didn't just have their calling card being Trump hatred. Think about Dan Goldman in New York, one of the impeachment managers. No one hates Trump more than Dan Goldman. Not enough. You also have to be communist and you have to hate the Jews. So that's where we're at on that. All right. Let's see. So Will Lawrence, who beat another DSA candidate, is going to take on Congressman Tom Barrett in Michigan. This is a purple district. Trump won it by a point. Tom Barrett's a veteran, a family man. I've known Tom since college, a great American. So that'll be a race to track as well. Just one of the solid individuals in Washington. There are very few of them. So it'll be good to see that race, because that is a socialist professor who founded a climate group versus a veteran family man, salt of the earth American. That'll be a good race. Trump endorsed Amir Hassan, lost in the Michigan congressional seat to Thomas J. Smith, who had actually dropped out a month ago. So really wild story over there. The assumption is the GOP primary voters opted against a guy with a Muslim name. So that's also a noteworthy thing. And I got more commentary on this that I'll have after the break, is that the challenge that Al Sayed poses is we are now going to relitigate a lot of the normalization of Islam within America, which I think has gone, goes in and out of the conversation. But I think in general, the Muslim values, not say there aren't great Muslims, there are, but generally there are too many values within Islam that are contra to Western values and American values. Now, I'm not saying that on an individual level, people can't square that circle. They can. But just in general, when we're talking about elected leaders, we're talking about people who are Muslim are going to make a lot of Americans uncomfortable. I say that not as a right or wrong thing. I say that as just a statement of fact. It's a political reality. So that's pretty wild here that a Trump-endorsed guy with the last name Hassan losing to a guy who dropped out because presumably the primary voters win the ballot box and they're not voting for the guy with the Muslim name. So it'll be an interesting sentiment given the Mike Rogers race against Sayed, because maybe that is a lock already. So Democrat Socialist candidate Cori Bush also lost to incumbent Wesley Bell in another race. This was another race that became all about Israel. I highlighted this on yesterday's Alex Marlow show, and I predicted Bell would win. So it's part of the thing. Look, it's a part of the fun of you go to Breitbart.com, you listen to the Marlow show, and you're going to have context to when the drama unfolds. It's like watching all the pregame coverage for your favorite sports ball event. It's, you'll know the characters and you'll know the players. And a lot of you who listened yesterday would have watched that race and thought, Cori Bush, she's famous, she must win. No, she's not going to win because she actually is too radical for her district that she's in. So Wesley Bell, a moderate guy, won that race because he isn't obsessed with Israel hatred the same way squad member Cori Bush is. But as a content guy, it is sad that I won the Cori Bush content. We'll be right back with more right after this.
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26: Instead of arresting people that are violent in the streets, beating people, setting things on fire, they arrest me simply for recording.
1: Plus, Jim Papp, Jennifer Van Laar, David Tongipa. 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
9: Man, looking at some of these details from the Michigan Democrat Senate primary, Saeed's lead now under 1%. The race has been called for him, though. They don't think that, even though there's some outstanding ballots, that... Look, you can't count tonight. We tried to make that reality not true in California, but you can count tonight. You can do it. But less than a 1% lead, I thought there's a chance he's going to get a double-digit lead, a double-digit victory there. And Mallory McMorrow, the very strange redhead character who dropped out of the race a while ago, got 4% of the vote. She dropped out of the race weeks and weeks ago. McMorrow was another total radical who is married to one of the heads of Gawker Media, which went out of business for publishing all sorts of horrible stuff about people. Peter Thiel successfully took them out with a big sting operation. That's a longer story for a different day. But just what a set of characters in that race, and going up against a pretty normal guy, Mike Rogers, now in a general. But McMorrow's already come in and endorsed Saeed, and we're going to have a lot of fun with this race. And I can't understate the stakes, though. This is to be taken seriously. And here is what I'm framing up here. This is going to be the race. This is going to be the race, figuratively speaking. El Saeed is going to try to find himself as someone who is a socialist who cares about affordability, and he cares about Medicare for all, or basically improved, cheaper, better access to health care, etc., and taking money out of politics. That's all he's going to want to talk about. And what we have to get him to talk about, get him to address over and over again, and we as Americans, not just conservatives, but we in Americans, is to try to get him to say stuff and to try to take ownership over principles that he is peripherally connected to and his supporters hold. For example, his top supporter, Hassan Piker, says stuff like this. Cut 15, guys.
0: Have properties there. Choose just not to rent it at all.
2: Yeah, kill them. Kill those murder those in the street. Let the streets soak in their red capitalist bloods.
9: Let the streets own their red capitalist blood. I love this in particular because, remember, Saeed has lots of houses overseas and makes $750,000 a year. So at least running up to this. But not a big capitalist guy. Doesn't really like capitalism. So, and then he does things like this. This was him in his victory speech yesterday. Let's play cut 14.
3: If and when we win this race, how are you going to beat Mike Rogers and their money? I want you to remind them that if we come through this, when we come through this, inshallah.
9: So that means, inshallah, means if God wills it, which is obviously, you can see by the smile on his face, this is a little Easter egg for the Muslims in the audience and the crowd. And there is a big Muslim voter block in Michigan, for sure. But does that attract more Michiganders to you on a political level, or does it repel more? I think it's going to repel more. And so whenever he does stuff like that, we got to point it out, is that there's a lot of people who are not going to be comfortable in the state of Michigan, literal rust belt of our country, electing a guy who is not about his name, it's about his values. And he's not doing this. He's doing this to thumb his nose in the eye of people like me, people like the people who read Breitbart News, that this is an in-your-face thing. And every time he trots out Hassan Piker, which he did yesterday, and he will do over and over again, he is thumbing his nose at you. He is saying that I support people, I'm aligned with people who have sympathy towards the October 7th attacks, think they were legit, sympathy towards Hezbollah, thinks the idea that 9/11 was something that America deserved. This is really interesting because now there's even more clips, now that he's won, that are going to get unearthed, because you can bet there's even more oppo on the sky because a lot of Republicans calculated he was the more beatable of the two candidates. This is one I just saw today, even though it's unbelievable. Cut 13, please. This is from August of last year.
3: We don't back down. With all due respect, if they go low, we don't go high. We take them to the mud and choke them out.
9: We take them to the mud, then we choke them out. It's nonstop violence with the left. We learned, by the way, there was yet another attempt on Donald Trump's life that took place. And there's a heavily armed man camped outside Trump National Golf Club in California. It's an amazing property. I've been there one time. And a guy had an AR, radio devices, a 45 caliber pistol, body armor. I don't know what he was. I don't think Trump was slated to be there, but still, maybe this is the sort of thing. Yeah, I guess Trump was going to be visiting. I should have gotten a foursome. I should have reached out so they could get a foursome with Trump on that. That'd be fun. It's a good course. Anyway, expensive though. And so this is the point that I'm saying here, is that they're nonstop violence. When I come back from the break, I've got even more, not just calls to violence, but also people who are glossing over violence in the name of their political movement. I'm talking about folks like Bernie Sanders, who see the energy of the violent left as being something they want to channel for their own purposes. We'll take a break and I'll play some of that when we come back. This is the Alex Marlowe Show.

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2: The answer. 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
3: Los Angeles County Sheriffs say they've arrested a man at President Trump's golf course in Los Angeles ahead of his arrival yesterday.
4: A man carrying hollow point ammunition was arrested at the Trump National Golf Club over the weekend in Rancho Palo Verdes ahead of President Trump's arrival. Los Angeles County Sheriffs arrested the man Saturday. He was allegedly taking photos and appearing to monitor security at the club. A search of his home revealed more guns, body armor, and some concerning statements in notebooks, officials said. The announcement of the arrest came Tuesday, hours before Trump was scheduled to speak at the club. I'm Rich Cassone.
3: President Trump is now in Las Vegas after that brief fundraising trip to L.A. yesterday. He spent little over 4 hours in California to speak at a Republican National Committee event at Trump National Golf Course. After Air Force One landed at LAX around 4:30 p.m., Trump walked to the Marine One helicopter, which carried him to the golf club. Reporters were not allowed inside the fundraiser. A few hours later, he took the helicopter back to LAX. A federal judge has set a March 2027 trial date in the antitrust lawsuit challenging Paramount's proposed merger with Warner Brothers Discovery. The date is later than Paramount requested and could prove costly. If it doesn't close by October 1st, the company has to pay $7 million a day to shareholders at Warner Brothers Discovery.
5: Now here's National Weather Service meteorologist Andrew Rourke with your answer weather forecast.
6: Plenty of low clouds and fog across the beaches this morning, but most of the rest of the area is sunny and all areas will be sunny by the afternoon. High temperatures today will range from the lower to mid-70s at the beaches, from the mid-70s to mid-80s across the rest of the coastal areas, while the valleys will warm into the 90s. Again, the warmest areas in the valleys will be in the Chatsworth, Woodland Hills area.
3: 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Larry Marino in the Answer Newsroom.
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16: Another one with El Sayed that just resurfaced. This is from April. I hadn't seen this one. He was asked about a Hezbollah terrorist which rammed a Jewish synagogue and daycare in Michigan. The terrorist then opened fire on the synagogue. And this came up on the campaign trail. Sayed is there with Hassan Piker. I hadn't seen this one. Let's play Cut 12, guys.
17: You know, when it comes to Temple Israel, I was profoundly shaken. Many of my friends growing up worshipped the Temple Israel. Nothing justifies the heinous attack that we saw on Temple Israel. And, you know, I stand in solidarity with my Jewish sisters and brothers for an America where that kind of thing never happens again. I also think it's just critical for us to understand that hurt people do hurt people. And the circumstances happening 6,000 miles away can affect the lives that we live here. And if we stand against violence, we got to stand against violence, all violence.
16: Ramming a synagogue and daycare is because hurt people hurt people. This is such a lie, and the media needs to react to this, or at least they should have at the time. I didn't see it, or else I would have. But this whole thing about 9/11, there's no evidence it was hurt people hurting people. It was well-educated, wealthy people hurting people. That's the whole lie, that it's poverty, that it's just pain. Yeah, of course hurt people hurt people, but this is not an example of that. This is an example of Hezbollah terrorism. And the terrorist brother apparently also was a Hezbollah terrorist who died in Israel or was killed by Israel in Lebanon. So that's the backstory on this. So that's why he's saying hurt people is because the guy's Hezbollah-tied brother died because of Israel. Thus, this is justified. You see that? That's the strained logic that he's going to have to address over and over again on the campaign trail. And it's up to us to get it out and to ask normal people who might be voting Democrat or would be inclined to vote Democrat in Michigan, is this something you're comfortable with? Hassan Piker, his top surrogate, was asked about mending bridges after the win. Cut 18, guys.
18: Like, everyone being like, Abdullah's a ton of work to do mending bridges. Here's the take nuke for you, okay? You are all unbelievably Islamophobic pieces of shit, okay? You literally called the dude a terrorist for months on end and, like, called him a sexist, misogynist, terrorist, bad candidate, doesn't fake doctor when he has, like, 2 degrees. And now you're going to sit there, well, you know, you really got to come to me now. Like, what are you talking about? Do you want to win or not? Lock the in, okay?
16: It's you see why this might be resonant for young, stupid people, but I just played a cut of him minimizing terrorism. He literally minimized terrorism as hurt people hurting people. So that's why someone might call him a terrorist. Now, I don't know if that's effective messaging. Instead of the way I'm laying it out, which is he's minimizing terrorism because he's trying to move coalitions of voters. But I don't know what is in the recesses of Abdul El Sayed's heart. All I do know is that it is unprecedented on the national level in America to see someone like that elected the U.S. Senate. And to see which Democrats fall in line is going to be awesome to watch. Bernie Sanders, who is the most powerful person in the Democrat Party at this time, in my opinion, is going to get repeatedly asked about this. So pay close attention to what he says. I've got some examples. Let's play 16, please.
19: Piker has said America deserved 9/11. Are you comfortable with that association?
20: No, I am not. I think that's a dumb statement. On the other hand, he has a whole lot of followers, and there's a lot of things that he's saying that are making sense to a lot of people. I think, you know, we have to get above cancel culture. You know, when you're doing radio, whatever they do, podcasts 3 hours a day, you say dumb things. But I think we need a big tent, and I think people like Piker should be welcome into that, certainly.
16: It was just a dumb thing just to say America deserved 9/11. $1 trillion taken out of the economy, thousands of lives, crazy PTSD, kids growing up with no parents, our major metropolitan center, our biggest one, being completely decimated for a time. All the insecurity, all the inconveniences from the crazy security that had to follow suit after that. All the downstream effects of 9/11, all the wars that it led us into that were often mistaken and cost even additional lives. All of that, it was just dumb. It was just a dumb thing to say. Just a dumb thing to say. America deserved that. Again, it's minimalizing insane radicalism. Can we do that one again? I want to do one more time. It's just still unbelievable. Play it again.
0: I wasn't always aware of the struggles of other communities.
19: Piker has said America deserved 9/11. Are you comfortable with that association?
20: No, I am not. I think that's a dumb statement. On the other hand, he has a whole lot of followers, and there's a lot of things that he's saying that are making sense to a lot of people. I think, you know, we have to get above cancel culture. You know, when you're that's doing it. Radio, so, whatever they do.
16: So he has a lot of followers, and it's cancel culture to say the U.S. senator shouldn't be palling around with guys who think we deserve 9/11. You see how Saeed's going to have an uphill battle? He's going to defend all this stuff, whether he believes it or not. I'm to presume that he's into it. When he says stuff, when they go low, we choke him out. I got more on Sanders having to defend Piker. Cut 8, please.
19: So when someone like James Carville says he doesn't want to be in the same political party as Hassan Piker, which one are you going to take?
20: Well, that's not much of a choice. If Mr. Carville doesn't want to be in my party, the party that I belong to, that Piker, that Sayed belongs to, he can start his own party.
16: But isn't Sanders an independent? He's not like super loyal to the Democrat Party. It's so awesome to watch Sanders because he's so shameless in his ability to be a hypocrite. The socialist of three houses. So James Carville said he's out of the Democrat Party if Piker is in. And Piker is in, James. So this will be one to watch because they're calling your bluff, James. I got this cut of Carville. I've been sitting on this for a couple of days, but I'll play it now. Cut one, please.
21: If you talk about the larger Democratic Party post the election in Michigan going forward, I am not going to be in the same party with Hassan Piker. I can tell you that right now. If he becomes a force in the Democratic Party, I'm out of here. I have no intention of ever being in the same political party with that guy. Now, I think that a majority, overwhelming majority of Democrats agree with me. But this idea that we're going to seize the means of production and this... Just go look at the DSA platform. You don't have to look any further than that.
16: No, it's all in there. We've looked at the DSA platform, and it's not just about socialism. It is communism. It is seizing the means of production. It's also abolishing police. Where do the murderers go? Where do the rapists go? We're going to abolish prisons. We're going to abolish ICE. Democrats have to own all of this. This is what we wanted, guys. This is the fight we wanted. The stakes are high, and that's scary. But this is the fight we wanted because these ideas have no place in America. They really don't. And to watch Democrats squirm over this is going to be, I think it's going to be kind of delish. Michael Moore weighed in. He's on El Sayed's side. Cut 19, please.
22: Does there require a change in the establishment and in the way things are done to effectuate the changes you want to see?
23: If I could get on my knees and beg, it would be for exactly what you just said, because we are not going to win the other way. I've known Dr. El Sayed for many years. I worked on his campaign for governor in 2018. Boy, we would be so lucky if he were our senator representing us and standing up for the people who are dying every day over there. Mm. And but that's all up to us. And I can't really, I will not support hacks.
16: Awesome. So Mr. Flint, Michigan himself saying that he's going to stop people from dying, I guess, in the Middle East, which is, I understand the when you get out of foreign wars, but he also campaigns with a guy who thinks America deserved 9/11. So it's not exactly an anti-violent movement. He said, we're going to get in the mud. We're going to knock him out, choke him out. The violent streak within the Democrat Party, I've given you examples, another attempted terror attack on Trump, assassination attempt on Trump, the normalizing, the minimizing of terrorism. There's a fringe Democrat, and I say fringe because I try to be as accurate as possible on the show. In Hawaii, a fringe Democrat, congressional candidate named Kirill Basin, who got into a fight with a man, and I got some footage. Can we play this cut, guys? This is unbelievable. It was from the Libs of TikTok account. Can you play cut 11?
24: I'm a child. I'm 40 years old.
25: I don't like it.
24: Ground.
16: So what happens here is this guy Kirill Basinger. Can you guys show up the? You show the photo again. So this is a Democrat candidate. He gets into a fight with a guy. Someone in their music too loud. I forget which one of their music too loud. Can we pull the photo up of him? I want to see him on the. This guy's absurd looking, but they got into a fight over music being too loud on the beach. Would-be Congressman Kirill Basin threw a chair at a guy, and the guy just knocked him out cold. And then he checked on him. He tried to see, is he alive? He shook him in the chest. You guys catch that? That was pretty funny. Trying to make sure he's actually okay. But he's got bizarre tattoos. He's got a super bizarre beard. It's bizarre piercings. He's got not a guy spending a lot of time with his life that is productive. But he is making way a lot. He's making a lot of time to throw some chairs. So that is something that is noteworthy. But this is the question. How big of a tent will the Democrats go? Will they embrace Islamism? Will they embrace communism? They're already doing that. I've been sitting on this cut from Malak Hero, so I want to play it. This is cut three, please. I've had this for a couple days, but I want to share this with you guys.
1: Are you a communist?
2: No, I'm not a communist.
1: How do you tackle the criticism that some members of the DSA, including half of the DSA leadership, seem to call themselves communist?
2: Yeah, well, you know, some members of the Democratic Party are proudly proclaiming themselves as capitalists, and it's a big tent, right? But again, at the end of the day, it's up to the voters, right?
16: Yeah, it's up to the voters, but we all know that if you read the DSA platform, she's a DSA member, it's all communism in the platform. They told us who they are. It's in the platform. They say they want to see the means of production, and they want to basically have government-funded everything. One of the most open communists that we got is Francesca Hong, and I went through her background a lot earlier in the week on the show. But this cut from 2021, I mean, it's just still the one banger after the next. I love getting to know these characters. Let's play this one. What is this on my sheet? This is 17.
0: I wasn't always aware of the struggles of other communities of color because for me, assimilation always kind of took over. And so I did marry my proximity to whiteness continues, right? My son is biracial. He's half white and half Korean. And, I think navigating, you know, what his identity is and how people perceive him is always at the back of my mind as well.
16: You know, I realized that, I mean, America, we've solved so many of the fundamental problems of society, the ability to get food, the ability to get clothing, that we've just created a bunch of non-problems for ourselves. That this is a woman who feels guilty that she married a white guy because she doesn't want to be in proximity to whiteness and she's a half-white child, even though she clearly hates white people. She's just filled with all sorts of hatred and self-loathing in her heart. Someone did a rundown of someone grabbed a bunch of her tweets from the past, and I should be giving credit, but I don't know exactly who originated this, but she says she doesn't like fireworks. She doesn't love the Christmas tree. She doesn't like Halloween. She doesn't allow herself to work on Halloween. She asks every single person in costume to leave. She doesn't like Valentine's Day. She doesn't like working the restaurant on Valentine's Day. Just filled with hatred in her heart and guilt. Crazy stuff. All right, one thing that you could get and you would not feel guilty because you'd be helping yourself feel better is the Super Palm 1050 from SunPower LED. 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
9: We're back. Jen Horn here with my friend Alex Abkarian, co-founder of Allegiance Gold. 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
26: Foundations of Freedom, a look at America's founding principles and the leaders who shaped our nation.
28: In 1796, George Washington made one of the most consequential decisions in American history. He chose not to seek a third term as president. So why does that matter? Because America was not built on permanent rulers. It was built on ordered liberty. Faith teaches that authority is a stewardship, not a possession. Leaders are accountable to God for how they use power. And why does that still matter today? Because republics survive when leaders respect limits and citizens defend them. Washington's lesson still stands. A republic is preserved when power has limits. And public service remains a duty to God and country, not a path to personal rule.
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16: Our thanks to Greg Evans, Tom McConnell, Roger Wicker Jr., Rick Locke, Kira Charlie, Matt Zibble. Junior producer Ricky is out. Misty Callahan, John Cassio, Daniel West. And more help out with the show. A lot of people help out with the show. And we like that. I need the help. Not really, but yes, I do need it. But then I don't, but then I do. All right, let's talk a little bit about Mark Wayne Mullen, the Department of Homeland Security Secretary, who has been on a media tour, and it's not going well. But I want to try to provide some understanding for what's going on. And he's been speaking a bit about some of the – he's got a lot of challenges – but he does seem to put his foot in his mouth sometimes, and I want to try to walk through what I really think is happening here. I addressed this a little bit on a show earlier in the week where I said that the problem is that in general, we want to confine the messaging because he, even though he's in a cabinet position as Department of Homeland Security Secretary, the goal is we need to reassure Americans in this election year with a pivotal election ahead of us that we are narrowly focused on protecting Americans, both from crime, with open borders, and their wages, and that we are not just an economy, that we are a people with a culture that deserves to be preserved, and speaking as though we are overly sympathetic to people who either invaded the country or are freshly here is just politically stupid. And so I want to try to understand what he's trying to do here. So let's play some cuts, starting with number five.
29: We got to get labor involved. We got to get industry involved.
10: And we got to fill out where the holes are created, because this narrative that it steals American jobs is true in some industries. It's not true for all industries. And we need to pay attention and be sensitive to that as we move forward, because it is America first. We want to take care of Americans first. It's our economy. It's our homeland. But there's a way to utilize labor where we're not having the participation rate we need to, and we can plug those holes.
16: So this is a fairly reasonable point, but he's doing the internet meme of saying the quiet part out loud. Like, you're not supposed to say this stuff if you want to be strategic in an election.

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4: With SRN News, I'm John Scott. A Senate election the nation was watching. The Associated Press calling the primary race in Michigan for Abdul El-Sayed.
5: He beats her by 1 point. Abdul El-Sayed getting 48.5% of the vote in Michigan. Sitting Congresswoman Haley Stevens getting 47.5%. Mallory McMorrow, who dropped out of the race recently but whose name was still on the ballot, taking 4% of the vote.
4: Correspondent Laura Winters. President Trump says Iran knows that he's serious about the Iranians coming to the peace table. Or else.
6: They saw it happening. They saw all the goods being loaded. They knew exactly what was happening. And I think it'd be very smart to make a deal. We'll see what happens.
4: A draft that reportedly has been agreed to awaits final approval from Iran's supreme leader. This is SRN News.
7: Sometimes it's hard enough to get along with people living under your own roof. When you bring in-laws into the mix, the results can be downright scary. Hi, this is Jim Daly with Focus on the Family. Not all of us have difficulties relating to our in-laws, but we've probably at least heard stories about a meddling mother-in-law or an obnoxious member of the extended family. No matter how hard we try, we just can't seem to make a connection with these people. And sometimes in-law conflicts can carry on for years. When this happens, I think of the book Loving Your Relatives Even When You Don't See Eye to Eye. In this book, the authors recommend embracing a few simple rules of civility. 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People always respond better to someone who's smiling. 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Have the courage to admit when you're wrong, and don't ever ridicule or demean the other person. 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These are good rules to keep in mind when dealing with difficult people in any situation, not just with your in-laws. But they're especially important during those times when your husband's mom tries to take over in the kitchen, or when your wife's unmarried sister starts giving you parenting advice. No matter how frustrating things get, just remember to be civil. To help your family thrive, go to FocusOnTheFamily.com. I'm Jim Daly.
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1: 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Fighting for free speech, Western civilization, and delivering common sense for the American people. Ladies and gentlemen, here's Scott Jennings.
15: Scott Jennings here. I'm away today, but you are in the capable hands of Mark Davis. Mark, take it away.
16: Why, thank you, Scott. Appreciate it very, very much. Thank you, thank you, thank you. We are gathered together to take a look at a number of things going on in the news and deliver a whole bunch of common sense for the American people. Not a lot of common sense to be found in the events out of Michigan, but there is some redemptive common sense that we can add as conservatives as we hopefully express our wish that Mike Rogers beats Abdul al-Sayed. I think that's going to happen. I have a feeling that Haley Stevens would have been harder to beat. I don't know. Now there's no way to find out. There's no time tunnel to go back and have her win and have her run against Mike Rogers, too. But this is a DSA radical, and is he going to be the flavor of the month in November in Michigan? I don't know, but here's what I do know. I'm Mark Davis in for Scott. Scott's back tomorrow. I'm the happy morning host at 6:60 a.m. The Answer here in Dallas-Fort Worth, where I join you from. And whether you are joining us on the Salem News Channel or the Salem Radio Network, listening or watching, we are very, very grateful. Now, a stock in trade of anything I do on my own show or when I go filling in for anybody or everybody, as the case may be, is to toss out the phone number and let you participate. And that number is 844-861-5537. That's 844-861-5537. We're going to have a lot to say about Michigan. We're going to have a few things to say about men and women's sports. Caitlin Wheeler, who is swimming alongside Riley Gaines, and that me, well, actually, not at the same time, swimming alongside Leah Thomas, that dude. She'll be with us at the bottom of this hour. We're going to talk to the VP of Patmos about AI, Kyler Schmitz, and we're going to talk to a gentleman, Eric Eggers, who's very much about government accountability and fraud and all those good things. But obviously, there's all those great guests, but there's you, and there's me, and there's the magic. Phone number's 844-861-5537. 844-861-5537. Follow me in the world of Twitter on X at Mark Davis, M-A-R-K Davis. And there you go. I think that's about all we needed by way of introduction. So let's get going. Here's a guy who's introducing himself to us as the freshly anointed nominee. This carried overnight. I wondered if this was going to be one of those 5 or 6 or 23 day elections. Usually you get those when Democrats are running against Republicans, where you go to bed at night and you wake up and the Democrats suddenly have this spike of suddenly discovered votes. How'd they do that? How did that happen? When it's Democrat versus Democrat, establishment Democrat versus progressive DSA creature, where do you dump the votes? Where does the Democrat cheating machine fall on that? Whom do they want more? You might think it's kind of an establishment thing, and so maybe they were like scouring people's trunks and the crack of their seats for Haley Stevens votes. But no, Abdul al-Sayed has prevailed. So this is cut one, him this morning after that narrow primary win.
14: You're not supposed to be able to beat $70 million of outside spending, a record amount of money spent in a campaign against a Democrat in a primary in any campaign. You're not supposed to be able to beat that. And what we showed is that the power of our many is greater than the power of their money. What we showed is that if you're willing to build a movement brick by brick, if you're willing to go and travel your state and have the conversations in rooms big and small, starting in moments when people aren't even paying attention to an election but are paying attention to the price of gas and the price of groceries and the price of housing and the price of health care, that you can build a conversation that builds into a movement that defeats Goliath. This is what you all showed. And my hope is that our democracy will never be the same. So when Big Pharma and Big Tech, when DTE and Blue Cross come a-knocking saying, you know what, this is our democracy and we're going to own it, from here on out, we can always point and say, no, this is the people's democracy and we will always own it.
16: This is one thing you got to recognize. This guy is good. That is a campaign skill set that you saw right there. I mean, he's wrong on every issue and dangerous in too many ways to count. But, you know, that's me talking. That's just us among family. Out there objectively in the mushy middle among independents. And do not underestimate the power of the crack pipe of free stuff paid for by other people's money. That has always been a tool of the Democrats. These people, the Mamdanis, the AOCs, the squad people, are really good at handing that out. And so it's going to be a tough fight for Mike Rogers, but I think we've done ourselves a solid by seeing this guy win in Michigan rather than Haley Stevens. What was that interesting turn of a phrase? The power of our many outweighed the power of their money. Yeah, as if he doesn't have big money, as if he's not going to spend big money in the campaign against Mike Rogers. In fact, it's funny, because if there's anything that is one of the talking points, one of the index cards of these people, is we need to get big money out of politics, or get money out of politics at all? I mean, do they defund the Pentagon or abolish the Pentagon? Defund ICE or execute ICE? I mean, it's by the day these things change. Money, campaign spending, is free speech. Campaign spending is free speech. The contribution you make to a candidate is your right to finance that candidate's campaign. By the way, the money that is donated by an organization, like a teachers union or the NRA, those would be different candidates, that's also their free speech. Now, there should be, I'm a big believer in no limits, but wait, full disclosure. So that if candidate A just got an enormous amount of money from AIPAC, American Israeli Political Action Committee, you can either like that or not like that. if a candidate gets a bunch of money from the NRA, you can either like that or not like that. So no limits, but full disclosure. Well, here's a little full disclosure from Bernie Sanders. This is cut too, because alongside Abdul al-Sayed, you will occasionally find this social media figure named Hassan Piker. The America deserved 9/11 and I'm in favor of Hamas guy. Having him on the stage doesn't mean that Abdul al-Sayed holds those exact views, but it does mean that he considers those views to be congruent enough that he's willing to hang publicly with this guy. So here is Bernie Sanders, and say what you will about Bernie. Bernie looks positively conventional compared to some of these folks. This is cut to Bernie talking about Abdul Sayed and the Piker partnership.
17: One of the more controversial ones is that Piker has said America deserved 9/11. Are you comfortable with that association?
18: No, I am not. I think that's a dumb statement. On the other hand, he has a whole lot of followers, and there's a lot of things that he's saying that are making sense to a lot of people. I think, you know, we have to get above cancel culture. You know, when you're doing radio, whatever they do, podcasts 3 hours a day, you say dumb things. I suspect if you go back over your career, there may be one or two things that you said that you may have regretted. But I think what we have got to do is look at the totality of where people are coming from and go forward.
17: So when someone like James Carville says he doesn't want to be in the same political party as Hassan Piker, which one are you going to take?
18: Well, that's not much of a choice. If Mr. Carville doesn't want to be in my party, the party that I belong to, that Piker, that Al-Sayed belongs to, he can start his own party. But I think we need a big tent, and I think people like Piker should be welcome into that, certainly.
16: Wow, that's a lot to unpack. I love this. First of all, he has a lot of followers. So does Candace Owens, but I'm not chumming around with her. And the other thing is, he's on for 3 hours. Give somebody 3 hours, they're going to say something crazy. I am proof positive of that, but it ain't that crazy. I don't think at any point on my talk show or the Scott Jennings show, I'm going to say, hey, you know what? I think 9/11 was awesome. Whoops, how did that happen? Must be one of those crazy mistakes. No, no, no, no, no, no. Bernie's having a tough time figuring the degree of radicalism that exists within the party he says he loves. Mark Davison for Scott, 844-861-5537. Let's chat. Good to be with you.
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16: It's the Scott Jennings Show for a Wednesday, the fifth day of August. Mark Davis filling in today. On the morning after the Michigan Democrats express their taste, we are 6 days away from South Carolina Republicans doing the same thing. Early voting underway in South Carolina for a primary that will be won. Nobody's going to win it outright. I don't think anybody's get to 50%. I think your top two are going to be Darlene Graham and Ralph Norman. And then Ralph's going to win it in the runoff on August 25th. That's just my thought. And there's nothing against Darlene. I think she's acquitted herself well. She did really nicely in the debate the other night. But for every South Carolinian who thinks, that's so sweet, she's Lindsay's sister, we love Lindsay, let's do the family a solid, there might be two voters who go, love you, ma'am, but no, we got to go with somebody with a track record. But that's next week, and we'll get to that next week, and Scott will cover that like a blanket next week. We got actually some audio and video of Scott on CNN last night amid this development in Michigan. But before we get to that, let's talk about a little bit of what the Democrats are doing with this piece of news. This is a little bit of John Fetterman, who is like the dying breed of reasonable Democrat. Again, when Bernie Sanders is struggling because the party has become too crazy for him, imagine what it's like to be just a sort of a normal center-left person who not only doesn't hate Israel, but actually supports Israel. This is what you're going to see Fetterman asked about here. And the reason there's so much attention to this in conservative media is there are two things we got to do. We got to talk about our side so that our side can do the best job possible of making a pitch to the American people so that we're not, you know, kicked to the curb in the midterms November 3rd, which everybody expects. I don't. More on that later. Doesn't mean I'm guaranteeing a red wave. Let's not be crazy. But I think that a lot of this narrative of the shellacking we're going to get is premature, and you know, let's get through the fall and see what things look like. But this is what it looked like as John Fetterman was asked about his standout status. This is cut three of actually daring to support Israel.
3: Why is Israel, another country, your red line right now? This is what your critics are saying, rather than a domestic issue that impacts Americans' everyday lives.
4: Yeah, absolutely, and I agree with a lot of Democrats too. And then when you migrate into these extreme kinds of views and embrace the kinds of people that should really be considered toxic. So, of course, I'm entitled to my opinion. And if you're proud to campaign with those individuals, great. That's really up to them. You know, I called trash Plattner. I called that he is a real problem. And now, why people seem to be okay with it?
3: You know,
4: why was Bernie Sanders okay with a guy? And he was already the Nazi tattoo. And after all the allegations of roughing up his ex-girlfriends and saying terrible things, indefensible things online, and you would push these kinds of candidates that put our ability to reclaim the majority at serious risk.
16: Precisely. And that's why conservative media covers this so tightly, because we have a dual job. I mean, liberal media has a dual job. They should. And here's what's funny. Liberal media does a terrible job of covering us. They don't even know what we believe. They misstate what we believe. They mischaracterize what we believe. There is no better place to learn what's going on in Democrat America than conservative media, because we've all become students of the crazy things they say. We keep entire catalogs and file folders of the things that they stand for. Now, obviously, we have a lot of opinions about those things, but I well know. What these DSA people stand for. It was Fox News that had the lady on with Shannon Bream the other day going through the punch list. Abolish the police? Sure. Get rid of the Pentagon? Yep. No more president or Senate? Absolutely. It's like, what? It's in their own words. It's in their own words. So, as we stare down the barrel, a probably unfortunate metaphor, as we approach the midterms on the 6th of November, the fate of the Democrat Party, what's happening to them is just the best opposition research that we can do. And if indeed the ascendancy of Abdul El-Sayed is good news for Mike Rogers in Michigan, that's a flip. That is a Democrat seat that becomes a Republican seat. And for those unfamiliar, here in my state of Texas, there is zero chance this James Tallarico is going to beat Ken Paxton, despite the poll numbers you may see. Might have a word or two to say about that in a little bit. But I know who's got a word or two to say about men and women's sports, and that's a young lady who is swimming alongside Riley Gaines at Kentucky named Caitlin Wheeler. Let's welcome her, and we'll talk about some of the athletes who are vocal about this and some who are choosing not to be. Mark Davison for Scott. Stick around. Happy Wednesday.
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6: California voters will decide this November whether to require ID to vote. If Prop 39 passes, voters would need to show their ID at the polls or provide part of their ID for mail-in ballots.
7: For folks that are sick and tired of the conspiracy theories or sick and tired of people saying, oh, the election is rigged, then give those people what they've been asking for. Give them voter ID and it will shut them up.
6: The group Reform California, led by Republican Assemblymember Carl DeMaio, is behind the measure. DeMaio says the measure would strengthen and secure elections by verifying citizenship and requiring yearly reports from election officials. Los Angeles residents have a chance to vote on a measure that could exempt some Pacific Palisades homeowners from the so-called mansion tax. The LA City Council yesterday voted to place the measure on the November ballot. If passed, it would exempt the sale of homes damaged or destroyed by the Palisades fire from Measure ULA. It calls for a one-time five-year exemption starting from the date of the fire emergency. Now here's National Weather Service meteorologist Andrew Rourke with your Answer weather forecast.
8: Plenty of low clouds and fog across the beaches this morning, but most of the rest of the area is sunny and all areas will be sunny by the afternoon. High temperatures today will range from the lower to mid-70s at the beaches, from the mid-70s to mid-80s across the rest of the coastal areas, while the valleys will warm into the 90s.
6: 74 LA, 74 in Fullerton. 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
27: In 1796, George Washington made one of the most consequential decisions in American history. He chose not to seek a third term as president. So why does that matter? Because America was not built on permanent rulers. It was built on ordered liberty. Faith teaches that authority is a stewardship, not a possession. Leaders are accountable to God for how they use power. And why does that still matter today? Because republics survive when leaders respect limits and citizens defend them. Washington's lesson still stands. A republic is preserved when power has limits. And public service remains a duty to God and country, not a path to personal rule.
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4: SRN News, I'm John Scott. Speaking to reporters on Tuesday, President Trump says a deal to reopen the Strait of Hormuz could come as early as today.
5: Tomorrow.
6: 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Tomorrow or the next day.
5: Tomorrow.
6: A lot of progress has been made.
5: What?
6: And they called me and they said, please, let's talk. They want to talk. The funny thing is they never mentioned that. They always say, we're not talking. But they called. They want to talk. We've been talking. They want to make a deal. They do not want to be hit. This was the biggest hit since World War II, as I said. They did not, and they saw it happening. They saw all the goods being loaded. They saw everything. They knew exactly what was happening. I think they'd be very smart to make a deal. We'll see what happens.
4: Abdul El-Sayed wins Michigan's Democratic primary. Republicans face their own test in Michigan in the governor's race, where President Trump's handpicked candidate, U.S. Representative John James, defeated Barry Johnson, a wealthy, free-spending outsider. This is SRN News.
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12: 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A look at America's founding principles and the leaders who shaped our nation.
13: In 1796, George Washington made one of the most consequential decisions in American history. He chose not to seek a third term as president. So why does that matter? Because America was not built on permanent rulers. It was built on ordered liberty, Faith teaches that authority is a stewardship, not a possession. Leaders are accountable to God for how they use power. And why does that still matter today? Because republics survive when leaders respect limits and citizens defend them. Washington's lesson still stands. A republic is preserved when power has limits, and public service remains a duty to God and country, not a path to personal rule.
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3: 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Ladies and gentlemen, here's Scott Jennings.
17: Scott Jennings here. I'm away today, but you are in the capable hands of Mark Davis. Mark, take it away.
18: Consider it taken away, Scott. Thank you, my friend. Great night on CNN last night for Scott. Chewing on some of those results out of Michigan. And you can join us to talk about that if you want to. You can join us to talk about anything. We've done some men and women sports. We've done a number of things. So let me give you that phone number, 844-861-5537. 844-861-5537. Anybody who does this for a living, and by this I mean talk shows, media, of not just conservative media, any type of covering anything here in the modern world, you're going to be doing a lot of AI. And you're going to be doing a lot of data centers. So over at Patmos, a hosting company, an infrastructure and cloud hosting company, as deep involvement in all of this. So we thought we would buzz up Kyler Schmitz, their VP, and talk a little AI, maybe a little data center talk. And Kyler, it's a pleasure to see you. How you doing, my friend? Welcome to the Scott Jennings Show.
19: It is great to be here. Thanks so much for having me. And looking forward to the conversation. So,
18: tell me a little bit about Patmos. I mean, a lot of us have heard the name, especially immersing ourselves into this tech world. What is Patmos and what do you guys do?
19: So Patmos is an AI infrastructure and web services company. We have a variety of different technologies, but our flagship really is this custom AI data center. What's important about Patmos is we fit these data centers into a broader technology campus where we invite the community to engage with us, and we use existing buildings as opposed to tearing up farmland. So our company was founded as somewhat of an anti-data center because we really believe that we can build this infrastructure in the right way that works with communities and doesn't build over the top of them.
18: Well, that just lays directly congruently over the headlines of the day, especially here in my state of Texas, where everybody's saying, look, I understand we need AI. I don't want to be eaten alive by the Chinese in terms of the AI global battle. But why in the world do you have to keep sticking it out here next door to my ranch, I hear people saying all the time. So let me get to the data center thing second and go to the AI thing first, because in both of these categories, we have something where the benefits are obvious and the downside is daunting. So the ascendancy of AI in everybody's life has been a wondrous magnificent thing, a liberating thing. And just in terms of my time, what the crazy AI bots will do, it's like having five research assistants. It's the greatest. And yet, I hear people who have concerns. We had that story just a few days ago where something got outside of its guardrails and tried to take over another company. Where on the spectrum are you in terms of the level of wonder and the level of concern about the entire artificial intelligence landscape?
19: Great question. I mean, these technologies, without a doubt, are transforming our lives. And as far as the productivity of the American worker, maintaining an advantage globally, those are all things that we want. We see the benefits of that in everyday life. I use AI bots on a regular basis to do that exact type of research, and it's a force multiplier. So we really like that. The pursuit of what's next, I think, is where people rightfully have some concern. And we as a company really are part of that conversation. You know, how far do we need to progress these technologies to where human beings are at the service of technology, not the other way around? And here at Patmos, we firmly believe that technology should be at the service of humans. And so as long as the technology stays between those guardrails and we make sure that it's just making our lives better, not making the quality of life go down, then I think these are really great and obviously transforming technology.
18: There's a phrase I hear a lot called humans in the loop, and that is supposed to comfort us and say no matter how ambitious and how autonomous AI might get or want to get when left to its own devices, there will always be somewhere an adjacent human being with the ability, if not to pull the plug, to provide a human guardrail. Is that a comforting index card that we have right now? Can we be assured that will always be the case? Give me your short speech on humans in the loop.
19: Well, I think as these technologies progress to where they become more capable, how that actually works becomes a lot less clear. And so, you know, as we get to this technology eventually maybe being more capable than your average human being, how we control that remains one of the unanswered questions in the industry. And there's a lot of opinions out there. What I do know is that the infrastructure required to support that advancement, really, you know, where the concern is with these gigawatt scale facilities, there may be some justification to that. The vast majority of applications do not require that level of infrastructure development.
18: When we take a look at what the future of this might be, if there's anything that I hear people say repeatedly about AI, it's that it develops more talents exponentially. What it does well today, it will do twice as well tomorrow and four times as well on Friday and 16 times as well over the weekend, which sort of doubles down, triples down, quadruples down on the sense of wonder and the sense of concern. So what are the things that Elon Musk himself, I think, has said, he's got an AI company and yet says that this thing could kill us. It could end humanity. I don't want to write a bad sci-fi novel here, but what do you think are the guardrails or the things that will be necessary to make sure that we can get as many of the benefits as possible from AI and avoid some of the downside?
19: Well, I think, you know, the big question is the pursuit of generalized artificial intelligence. Do we need to develop something that is actually more capable than a human being? And some of these frontier models that you see from, you know, Anthropic, OpenAI, that is the pursuit. That's the goal. And that's what's resulting in these massive facilities being developed that take up thousands of acres of farmland. The alternative to that is developing technologies that continue to make human beings more productive, keep the human in the loop, as you mentioned. And here at Patmos, that's what we really want to achieve, is we want to make sure that we continue the advancement, but we make sure human beings are in control and ultimately stay relevant in our economy. Because I think that's the downside, is take it too far and we lose our purpose a little bit.
18: What are the Chinese doing right now? I hear we are being dumped, that when a lot of us are engaging in with certain chatbots or engaging with certain large language models, we're engaging with Chinese AI that is just being flooded into American markets, kind of like everything else the Chinese do. What's your understanding of what the Chinese are doing and what you think they wish to do?
19: So the Chinese are being accused of stealing intellectual property basically by creating fake accounts within these frontier models. So specifically Anthropic, OpenAI have accused them of creating millions of fake accounts and using the very frontier models that are being developed by American companies to train their own open source models that they then go back to the market and sell for cheap. And because they're so much cheaper than these frontier models, but almost as capable, users all over the globe, including American companies, engage with them. And it actually makes them stronger the more that we use them. So from a national security perspective, from an economic perspective, it doesn't behoove the United States to lose our competitive advantage. And those models and the Chinese theft of intellectual property is definitely an issue that needs to be discussed.
18: In our last couple of minutes, let's go back to sort of where you began about where data centers can go, where they must go, where they shouldn't go. I could walk into almost any city council in North Texas and find somebody up in arms about a data. Nobody's anti-data center necessarily, but it's not just the NIMBY, not in my backyard phenomenon. These things are huge. They take up a lot of space. They make a lot of noise, a lot of water. Tell me about what you guys are doing about putting them in existing buildings.
19: Correct. Yes. So Patmos only develops in existing buildings, and we actually target a specific size of data center between the 50 megawatt, maybe up to 100 megawatt range, which supports 99.9% of the different applications out there for these AI workloads. The real concern comes with where you get into this gigawatt scale facilities, where we've seen this in the news coverage. We've seen the farmland torn up. Those are yet to be proven as profitable endeavors. And the actual technological application of those is very narrow and limited to a fraction of a percent of what's actually being developed out there in the market. So here at Patmos, we really believe that sticking to that 50 to 100 megawatt range not only results in a profitable model, which de-risks the long-term prospects for a community, but it also allows us to occupy these existing buildings and not disrupt communities. So we bring them in a mixed space facility. We still have the data hall. But we revitalize communities. We don't disrupt farmland and the natural ecosystem.
18: Kyler Schmitz, VP, Patmos Technology. Pleasure to meet you, sir. Thank you for all the wisdom and thanks for all you do. And keep us safe. we're counting on people like you, man. Thank you so much. That is
19: great job. Yeah, thank you.
18: Patmos Technology. Thanks. Yeah, I think I'm right here on the spectrum of reaction to this, where everybody who says this is like the greatest thing since sliced bread. I get it. I'm recognizing that and realizing it in my own life. And yet those who are scared to death, I feel your concerns too, and those are not unreasonable. Mark Davis in for Scott Jennings. Much more to come. Stay here, please. We'll see.
20: 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We hope you'll soon be sharing your Relief Factor story with us. You know, we hear a lot these days about conviction, but real conviction isn't measured by what you say when it's easy. It is measured by what you're willing to do when your beliefs are tested. And that's what makes Charlie Kirk, American Martyr, worth watching. Oh, our friend Charlie. At its heart, this is not a political story. It is the story of a man whose Christian faith shaped his character, guided his decisions, and gave him the courage to stand firm in the face of opposition. Charlie understood that faith isn't something that we practice for an hour on Sunday and then leave it behind. It's meant to influence how we live, how we lead, and how we serve others every day. Charlie's story challenges each of us to consider the legacy that we're building through our own faithfulness and whether we are willing to live boldly for Christ when it matters most. Go to angel.com/SJ. Do it today. Become an Angel Guild member. And when you do, you can watch Charlie Kirk, American Martyr, and help bring more stories of faith, courage, and conviction to audiences around the world.
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32: There's more. 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
18: Yes, it is. And it's a Wednesday. It's the 5th of August. Mark Davis filling in for Scott, who returns tomorrow. In a moment, we're going to welcome Eric Eggers, Vice President of Resources for the Government Accountability Institute. Talk about fraud. Talk about just what's likely. What kind are we up against in the next election? But what we're up against as this new wave of even crazier, more Jew-hating Democrat makes its way through the pipeline, are some phenomena that the host of this actual show, Scott Jennings, had some things to say about on CNN last night. And when you're filling in for Scott, I don't know if it's the rule, there's not a memo or anything, but whenever I'm doing it, seems like you ought to see and hear some Scott. So here he is last night, as it became clear that Abdul El-Sayed was winning. And the Democrats, on the long list of problems that Democrats have, anti-Semitism is right there at or near the top of the list. And Scott had a little something to say about that last evening. Cut four.
34: I don't know how you can talk about this race, though, without talking about the continuance of this issue of Israel and how Jewish people are being treated in this country and abroad right now. I mean, you've got a Democrat attorney general in Michigan. Nussle,
35: yeah.
34: Who can't even go to her party's nominating convention because she says she doesn't feel safe because it's not safe for Jews to go to a political meeting. This is all wrapped up in this race. It's wrapped up in a lot of races around the country. It was wrapped up in these primaries here in New York City. And this whole demonization of AIPAC, you know, AIPAC is made up of Jewish Americans. Mm-hmm. They're people who want to participate in politics. And so, yes, there are other issues being discussed. Yes, there's candidate qualities. Yes, there's tactics. Mm-hmm. But at the end of the day, it seems to me that that is the motivating matter here. And the Democratic Party is making clear they want nothing to do with anybody who supports the fact that our ally, Israel, is fighting against these terrorists in the Middle East.
1: Let me just...
18: Right alongside, if you're watching on the Salem News Channel, right alongside was the chagrined expression of David Axelrod, who tried to sort of play his own Jew card, if you will. Like, as a Jewish person, I just want to say dot, dot, dot. Well, there are plenty of apparently self-loathing Jews out there, and I don't mean to be too glib about that, but a lot of Jews vote Democrat, and I'm guessing there might have been a couple of Jewish folks in Michigan who voted for Abdul El-Sayed. What is up with that? I ask that as a rhetorical question. I know what's up with that. This is the domestic phenomenon where there are American Jewish voters for whom the security and safety of Israel doesn't mean as much as their own personal liberalism. And that's a decision and a balancing act that everybody gets to make for themselves. But for David Axelrod, later in that broadcast, you know, tried to essentially say, well, as a Jewish person, as if that gives everything he says thereafter added clout. Not at all. I mean, Jimmy Carter was in the military. Did that make him better on military issues? It did not. Your personal experience, your lived experience, as the fad expression goes, it's worth something. But what ultimately matters is, what do you then say after that? So if anybody says, you know, as a Jewish person, I have no trouble with what the Democratic Party seems to be up to, okay, then you're a Jewish person who does not care about anti-Semitism. This, of course, also circulates throughout the difficulties that we are having in reaching some settlement with Iran, for whom Israel is one Satan, America is the other. This is cut five. President Trump with the latest. I know it's kind of like a broken record, and wake me when we get a settlement that'll actually stick. Here's cut five. President Trump on the latest possible Iranian deal.
2: We're moving along very nicely. We'll find out. We'll know in 48 hours.
18: We'll know in 48 hours. Well, that'll be Friday. I maintain my optimism. I really do. I believe in the president. I believe in the mission. I believe in the goal of a provably non-nuclear Iran. I believe in what the troops have been trying to do under the president's command. And I'd like to think that it is achievable. That even in crazy, theocratic theocracies filled with ayatollahs and mullahs who sometimes don't seem not to care if they die, 72 virgins, what's not to like? I mean, if that's their logic, then it makes them even harder to deal with. As I've said many times, funny thing about the Soviet Union is they did not actively want to die. So that it's a mutual assured destruction. It kind of worked for a couple of generations. With these people, it's hard to know and hard to see what the exit ramp is, but I pray we find it for the overall good of that region, the good of the world, the good of America, and so that it's not hanging around our necks on November 3rd for the midterms. Ah, those pesky midterms. Mark Davis in for Scott. Stick around. It's a Wednesday. Glad you are here. Much more to come.
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8: An investigation is underway after a man was arrested for suspicious behavior outside a fundraiser for President Trump. Michael Kastner reports.
9: Trump was in Southern California on Tuesday for a fundraising dinner at his golf club near Long Beach, where he was met outside the venue by a large group of both supporters and protesters. The same day, the LAPD announced they'd arrested a man over the weekend who was seen photographing the golf club just days before Trump's visit. The suspect was reportedly a 38-year-old man from Downey, California, who had several weapons in his possession. In Los Angeles, I'm Michael Kastner.
8: The statewide average gas price is down by a penny. AAA says the average cost for a gallon of self-serve regular is now $5.64. In L.A. County, gas is going for $5.70. It's 5 cents less. In Orange County, gas is $5.63 in Ventura County, $5.60 in San Bernardino County, and $5.59 in Riverside County. Now here's National Weather Service meteorologist Andrew Rourke with your Answer weather forecast.
11: Plenty of low clouds and fog across the beaches this morning, but most of the rest of the area is sunny and all areas will be sunny by the afternoon. High temperatures today will range from the lower to mid-70s at the beaches, from the mid-70s to mid-80s across the rest of the coastal areas, while the valleys will warm into the 90s.
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28: In 1796, George Washington made one of the most consequential decisions in American history. He chose not to seek a third term as president. So why does that matter? Because America was not built on permanent rulers. It was built on ordered liberty. Faith teaches that authority is a stewardship, not a possession. Leaders are accountable to God for how they use power. And why does that still matter today? Because republics survive when leaders respect limits and citizens defend them. Washington's lesson still stands. A republic is preserved when power has limits. And public service remains a duty to God and country, not a path to personal rule.
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18: It is Wednesday. It is the Scott Jennings Show. I'm Mark Davis. Happy morning, host at 6:60 a.m. The Answer here in Dallas-Fort Worth. And available utility guy for filling in virtually anywhere at virtually any time. So it's great to be here with you on Scott's program. He is back tomorrow. So our content today and this week has been filled with a lot of the Michigan results, a lot of thought about the midterms, a lot of things about what the Republicans want to do and how we'd like to make sure we keep power, et cetera, et cetera. All of that is going to be difficult, if not impossible, if our elections remain tainted by fraud. There are few places that are better at chronicling this kind of thing than the Government Accountability Institute. You're familiar with the name Peter Schweitzer, the Clinton Cash Library of Stuff. The Drill Down with Peter Schweitzer is a great product of Peter's. And Eric Eggers is the VP of Research at the Government Accountability Institute. And Eric is here for a little fraud update here in August. Eric, it's a pleasure to see you. How you doing, sir?
0: Mark, great to see you again. How you doing?
18: I'm doing great. So there is a book of yours on a shelf of mine called Fraud, How the Left Plans to Steal the Next Election. My memory fails. Were you talking in advance about 2024?
0: It was actually talking in advance of 2020. So, and I know you're actually not lying, Mark, because you and I had an interview when my book came out back in 2018, and it talked about how rife America's election systems were. It was uncontroversial at the time to say that mail-in balloting was the least secure way possible. That was a bipartisan consensus. And then, of course, 2020 happened and we cast the most ballots ever in the least secure way possible. By the way, my favorite part of last night watching the Michigan results come in was everyone, both Democrats and Republicans, had to say, now, listen, we think Abdul El-Sayed has a lead. However, we've seen this movie before. We are waiting on absentee ballots coming in Detroit, in Wayne County. And by the way, the Democrat establishment preferred candidate is losing. And everyone was kind of like, oh no, are we about to get got? Are they about to do to us what may have been done to someone else? And they all just had to kind of sit there and hold it. And it was amazing. But yeah, so the point is, like, these are things that are baked into electoral systems. We saw it first in 2020. And the entire country got to watch a little bit of Democrat angst last night because of the same problems.
18: A couple of things are always true. I think it's an old Hugh Hewitt book title. If it ain't close, they can't cheat. Of course, they can, but it just won't matter as much. I'd also like to think that 2024 was better than 2020. That 2028 will be better than 2024. But before we get to 28, let's talk about 26. What does the fraud landscape look like in terms of our responsiveness to it, the amount of attention we've been paying to you guys at the Government Accountability Institute? Should we be bracing ourselves for more week-long tabulations of votes, more late-night vote dumps, or are we slowly getting better at this? What's your expectation?
0: Well, I'd love to come on here and sell a lot of books by scaring everyone into buying and learning about this, Mark, but I don't think that that's actually where things are, because the reality is, and you know this, programs like yours document this every day, we're in a fundamentally different place today than we were when my book came out in 2018. When the book came out, of course, Donald Trump was claiming about illegal voting in 2016, and those were being dismissed by mainstream media outlets. He created a task force, a presidential task force on election integrity, and that was sued out of existence by these Soros-backed groups. And then, of course, we lived through 2020. And now, because of the lessons learned through that endeavor, Donald Trump has been very smart. He's got someone in his in the Department of Justice in Harmeet Dillon who is being aggressive. They're going on offense. They're suing these blue states to get a hold of these voter rolls. Ironically, the blue states don't want to turn them over. So they're using Department of Homeland Security grants, the powers of the purse, to try to force these states to give us a look and to run their voter rolls through these citizenship databases to make sure only actual citizens are on there. We saw what happened with New Jersey. They're forced to admit a small fraction of what I think is the actual problem. So I think states are taking it more seriously. The federal government's been very smart about leveraging what resources and assets they do have. And, no one balks anymore at the idea of illegal voting. They've proven it time and again. And so I think just the fact that there's a level of awareness happening, when you got the Homeland Security Secretary, Mark Wayne Mullen, coming out and said, listen, states, if you preside over illegals voting, you too can be held legally liable. That sends a message, and I think that begrudgingly states are responding.
18: You mentioned New Jersey, where Governor Mikey Sherrill says nothing to see here, just a glitch. It's a bureaucratic thing. It only resulted in maybe 400 illegals voting. This is small comfort. So what are the lessons of what was discovered these last few weeks in New Jersey?
0: Well, it's a great question. And by the way, my favorite part of Mikey Sherrill's announcement was the first thing she ever said was, before I was governor. Like, those are the first words out of her mouth when she's talking about this software glitch. And then the 6,600 registrations she's attributing to being responsible to the software glitch. Now, I believe that that software glitch may be responsible for the 6,600, but I do not believe that those are the only non-citizen registrations on that list. The Department of Homeland Security actually sent New Jersey a letter a couple weeks ago saying, we believe there's up to 35,000 non-citizens on your voter rolls that match information we have. California, they said, has 190,000, by the way. So I think that the fact that you have a blue state and a blue governor come out and have to sort of own it speaks to how fundamentally different a sea change we've had. By the way, Mark, this is just representative of, like, the sea change we're having as a country for all kinds of fraud. Election integrity fraud is one example. But when the vice president is having his anti-fraud task force show up, I mean, it just shows you they're taking it seriously. And once again, no Democrat attorneys general want to participate, but it doesn't mean it's not happening. It just means they prefer to want to look the other way, try to get through the midterms, because they don't want to validate anything the Trump administration has done to try to make America more secure, more safe, and the taxpayer money more fundamentally returned to their pocket.
18: So no matter where somebody's watching on Salem News Channel, listening on the Salem Radio Network, in whatever red states, blue states, we'd like to think everybody would like to get better at this. What are the kind of measures that people can make in looking around the landscape of their own states to answer the question, how is my state doing at putting up some kind of guardrail against fraud for November 3rd of this year?
0: Well, it seems reductive, but I would say if you have a Republican governor, you're probably okay. But if you have a Democrat governor,
18: I'll take it.
0: Maybe not. You know, I mean, but that's just the reality, right? You know, you look at states like Washington, Oregon, California, they're doing the opposite of participating in any kind of common sense effort. California has been hostile to any measure of election integrity so far that, you know, the citizens are having to do a ballot initiative to require voter ID because Gavin Newsom took to the point of banning local cities, right? Getting rid of local control from requiring voter ID. You know, they're suing against the Department of Justice and trying to acquire these voter rolls. Remember, Mark, and you know this because you've been so good on this for so long. When Barack Obama was president, the person who was in charge of the Civil Rights Division, who helped oversee elections for the Department of Justice, was a guy named Tom Perez. He would later go on to the DNC, but he'd come from basically like a La Raza type nonprofit where their whole gig was to legalize non-citizen voting in local elections. So you talk about kind of fundamentally working to alter the landscape of who's allowed to cast a ballot. You know, that's one of the things that happened in 2020. A lot of the things that people think should be illegal were normalized and legalized. So, I mean, that's why we continue to have arguments over that election. So the Trump administration trying to claw some of that back despite the outcry from the left. Atlanta and Georgia passed common sense election reforms in the aftermath, and they lost the dang Major League Baseball All-Star game. People lose their minds over this stuff. The Trump administration showed courage. So I would just say to your question, Republican leaders have generally been brave about this stuff. Blue state leaders, not so much.
18: You and Peter Schweitzer and the Government Accountability Institute have been great about chronicling the nefarious involvement of George Soros, the boogeyman of the moment. And I think when people hear his name 50 times, it can start to become like the teacher on Peanuts, like walk, walk, walk, walk. So help everybody understand the real danger. George Soros, he gets to have money. He gets to contribute. We all do. It's everybody. But what, at what point does the Soros organization, the Soros influence, cross ethical lines?
0: Well, whether it crosses ethical lines or not, I think that there's clear evidence that some of the groups that take Soros money fight to keep election laws insecure, and those same groups then fight to kind of round up as many voters to funnel them through those gaps that they fight to keep existing. So that's just one front of the election integrity effort. But I would just say, look at what happened in Michigan yesterday. For the first time, you've got a DSA-backed candidate, somebody who, you know, is at least aligned with the DSA, who says They want to get rid of the Senate. They want to get rid of the presidency. They want to get rid of prisons and law enforcement. So, I mean, the Soros-funded agenda advocates for no less than the fundamental reshaping of so many of the institutions that we care about and have, you know, what we consider to be bedrocks of American civic reality. So it, whether or not it's unethical, I mean, there's lots of evidence to suggest it is. I think it's very dangerous, to use Abdul Al-Sayed's own words. You know, it's funny. There's a commercial out today where they're playing Journey's Don't Stop Believing as a campaign commercial for Abdul Al-Sayed. And I was like, yeah, that's actually fitting, because like most DSA candidates, Journey's fans are all white. So, I mean, you know, so forget about the Jewish voters for a second. They've got a real problem with minorities and African-Americans. So I very much look forward to seeing what happens with this Soros-funded DSA candidate who want to reshape the country and do it at the expense of these traditional African-American voters who've been so reliable for Democrats for the last few decades.
18: Just a city boy born and raised in South Detroit. So as we take a look at what you guys are going to be up to, you and Peter and the whole Government Accountability Institute, what kind of battle plan do you have for watching how things play out during September, October, November? And then will it be a matter on November 3rd of whether or not we have this season of early voting and voting month and election month instead of election day, waiting for weeks and weeks and weeks for results? When these election officials say, hey, we got more voters than ever before, we are underfunded in terms of our ability to process votes, it's just going to take that long. Why is that unacceptable?
0: Well, you know it's bad when Gavin Newsom in California gave his election workers like a heads up before their primaries and said, listen, guys, I need you to kind of speed this up. And because I'm trying to run for president, I can't be getting embarrassed like this on the national level. And the election workers in California said, slow your roll, Gavin. We're going to do what we need to do. You know, this California is California after all. And then, of course, it was this national disgrace for how long it took them. You saw what happened in the LA mayor's race. And then obviously even the gubernatorial primary took a long time. So, you know, that's still going to happen. California is still going to be counting ballots for an extended period of time because of the insane rules they have in place, which is by design, by the way. The delays in California counting ballots is a feature, not a bug. They've spent the last 15 years fundamentally reshaping their election laws for that purpose. Meanwhile, states like Florida, where I live, will be done that night. So it just speaks to, you know, we always hear this, that the United States is this 50 different laboratories of democracy. And I think the American people will be able to see on election night which model of governance they prefer. One of them will more closely resemble a third world country. Of course, even third world countries count their ballots more quickly than California.
18: Yes, they do. The great Eric Eggers over there at the Government Accountability Institute, co-host of The Drill Down with Peter Schweitzer. Best to Peter. Thanks for all the work you do. That's Eric Eggers. I'm Mark Davison for Scott. Let's have a final segment together for a Wednesday next. Stay here.
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14: The idea that we need more centralized government is crazy. 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You know, Musk and Doge came up with evidence of hundreds of billions of dollars in fraud. Exactly what is it that the government can do for us rather than to us?
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17: Hey, it's Pastor Scott. 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
32: 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Common sense for the American people. This is the Scott Jennings Show.
18: A show to which Scott will return tomorrow, I'm given to understand. It's been a great pleasure being here with you today. Much appreciated. Mark Davis from 660 AM The Answer here in Dallas-Fort Worth and various other fill-in gigs along the Salem platform, Salem News Channel, Salem Radio Network, however you're watching, however you were listening. We really appreciate it. This is a visual here that I want to do because in talking about some of the WNBA stuff, some of the women's sports stuff, there may be a player that you have heard of that the WNBA may want to take a look at. Let's roll a little footage of this player and see what you think as you examine Julie Tétard. Julie Tétard is in the French Women's Basketball League. And as you take a look at that and you think, Julie, as you listen, you can change your name, can't change your sex. So the pronoun is he. And he has said that he might be interested in a phone call from the WNBA. What team would not love to have him? That team would call Julie her, and, you know, they can make their language decisions. But I, knowing that that's a man, as the world knows that that's a man, if the WNBA is the people telling us that this whole gender thing just doesn't matter, the differences are without consequence, it's just whatever, trans women are women, then let's sign Julie up tomorrow. Let's make her a Dallas Wing. Let's make her a Las Vegas Ace. Let's make her, you know, a WNBA star, which Julie instantly would be. And we all know why, don't we? Because Julie is a dude. And it kind of shows the hypocrisy of the WNBA, steeped in all of its woke nonsense, that if indeed they say, hey, let's be inclusive, men ought to be able to play in women's sports. They tell us this every single day. Then, hey, there's one. Sign him. And I think their failure to do that is similar to why they're not accepting the Clay Travis offer to have the WNBA reigning champions, the Las Vegas Aces, play a high school boys team of his selection for $10 million. If they're so confident the WNBA ladies would win, then let's lace them up and let's go. Let's go. All right, let's go to a couple of final moments of talking about, yes, here we go again, the Save America Act. Does it have a hope? Can the Save America Act itself be saved? Here's about 23 seconds of John Thune. It's cut six, and as you watch this or listen to this, we're trying to wear down the Iranians to where they finally say uncle and sign a deal that means something. One of these things is not like the other. It's an analogy. Is John Thune similarly being worn down to a nub by people who insist that he do something about the Save America Act? Cut six.
3: So those two realities are there. Now, is there somewhere in here with budget reconciliation that we can do pieces of the Save America Act, or at least in a fiscal way deal with funding for some of those things? Maybe. And we'll see what the draft will bear on that. We're having conversations.

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1: With SRN News, I'm John Scott. Multiple people reported dead after a mass shooting in North Carolina. It happened in Prospect Hill, an unincorporated town. This is a developing story. A man who was arrested at President Trump's Los Angeles area golf course has pleaded not guilty.
2: The Los Angeles County Sheriff's Department says 38-year-old Janine John Taylor was taking photos and video and had a 16-round magazine with ammunition in his pocket. Authorities recovered a loaded pistol in his car. Taylor was arrested Sunday after appearing to monitor security preparations at Trump National Golf Course 2 days before the president's fundraiser there. Investigators searched Taylor's home in Downey, California, and found several firearms, magazines and ammunition, and a notebook that contains what authorities describe as concerning statements. I'm Mike Hempen.
1: This is SRN News.
3: Don't take risks with other dental implants. See Dr. Zaday, the father of modern implant technology and the inventor of the Implanova system. 310-273-2020.
4: Welcome to The Answer's Midweek Precious Metals Report with a host of Striking Gold, Kenny Michaels, presented by Golden Crest Metals. Kenny, what's the latest news on gold and silver this week?
5: Yeah, good morning, Larry. Wow, what a week. So there's a lot going on. In the last 3 days, gold has shot up $400 an ounce. And people are saying, what is going on? Here's what's going on. The reset of gold and silver, the reset of pricing, according to several journalists in Europe, have already said that the repricing has already started in China. China has now begun the reset of physical gold and silver. And Asian countries who have not purchased gold and silver in over a decade are now purchasing gold and silver and hoarding it because of the increase in value. Big article on Google this week about the fact that the United States is going to be repricing gold and silver, and it's going to happen shortly. And in the article, it says that when gold gets repriced, there will be billions and billions of dollars in gains for people that are invested in the gold world. So if you have an IRA or a 401k and you're sitting in stock, yes, the last 2 days, stocks have done well. Stocks were up 900 points. One day, and today I think they're up 600 points, and everybody's getting excited. Oh, look. The last 2 days, stocks are up 1,500 points. May I remind you, 4 days ago, they dropped 1,200. So you're only up 300 points in this whole scheme of things. Why do I say this? Because the more money you make in stock, the more tax you pay to the government. That's the fallacy of the stock market, is that you people say, oh, look, my stocks are going up. I'm making more money. That's a true statement, except for the fact that now when you pull it out, because you're on a higher amount, you're going to pay more to the government. So it's going up for you, yes, but the taxes you'll pay to the government are also going up. Now let's look at gold and silver. If you move into a precious metals IRA and gold goes up, yes, you make more money. But when you pull it out, the government gets less. So it's the only investment that gives you the opportunity to take money out of your retirement account in something other than the United States dollar. That's the secret in all this. So people should be moving their retirement accounts and their cash into physical gold and silver. Yes, absolutely. Because you get to keep a lot of it and the government gets less. Now, how do they do this? Very simple. 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
9: Good morning, glory, and embrace America. I'm Hugh Hewitt, back from my whirlwind trip to Ohio. Thanks to Mark Davis for sitting in for me on Monday and Tuesday. I'll tell you what I was up to after the break, but I begin the program today with former Virginia Governor Glenn Youngkin. Governor Youngkin is back with us because he and Empowering America's Parents, a brand new 501c4, is out there trying to get the Education Freedom Tax Credit adopted across the country. Governor, good to see you again. Tell us about Empowering America's Parents and why states won't adopt. Like, this is the easiest choice a governor can make, I think.
10: I think it is, too. And, Hugh, great to be with you. And as a key part of President Trump's Working Families Tax Cut Act, the provision that enables governors to opt in to the Educational Freedom Tax Credit unlocks basically universal school choice around the country. I mean, over 90% of children are eligible for these scholarships that would come from funds that are derived from private donations and a federal tax credit. And these scholarships can be used for tuition, of course, for tutoring, for transportation services, for providing extra services for kids with developmental disabilities. I mean, this is a great enabling smart program, and yet governors have to opt in. And of course, what we've seen across the country is that the far left governors aren't opting in. Republican governors have. And there's only one reason why they're not opting in, and that's because of politics. The teachers' unions are trying to protect their monopoly on schools, and there's no argument against opting in, Hugh. I mean, these scholarships take no money away from state education funds. It's a private donation with a federal tax credit. Students in public schools can avail themselves of them. They can use them for tutoring and for transportation services and for supplies and equipment. And finally, they're available to virtually all the families, particularly those hardworking families that haven't been able to get scholarships like this before. So this is a no-brainer, and we're launching today in order to highlight and put pressure on governors who have not signed up to do the right thing, stop playing politics, and opt in to the Education Freedom Tax Credits.
9: Now, there are four states of which I'm aware. 30 states have said yes, and that means 20 states have not yet said yes. But Michigan, Pennsylvania, and Wisconsin are pro-education, good schools, good students for a long, long time. And then Arizona, which already has a tax credit, Ohio's got a tax credit, they're in. Why in the world would Michigan, Pennsylvania, and Wisconsin not uphold the Midwestern common sense way?
10: Well, we can't figure it out because their voters want this. This thing is a 75-25 issue when voters understand that all that has to happen is governors have to opt in. It takes no money away, as I said, from state K-12 funding, and it's available to everybody. And the crazy thing, Hugh, is if you are in Pennsylvania or Michigan or Wisconsin or Arizona and your governor does not opt in, then the states that have opted in will get the money, and the ones that haven't won't. And so there's just a basic responsibility here for governors to recognize that these funds support all education And there's no reason why they shouldn't be opting in other than politics. And that's why we have to stand for parents and kids and stand against the politics that are keeping these governors from opting in.
9: Yeah, there's one thing that unifies Michigan, Pennsylvania, Wisconsin, and Arizona. And it's not the Big Ten, because Arizona is not in the Big Ten. They're in the Pac-12. It's they have Democrat governors and probably have Randy Weingarten on their speed dial. Has anyone called them on this? Is the local newspaper? Because it really is a no-lose situation for taxpayers and students. It's the easiest decision the governor can make.
10: Well, and that's exactly why we launched Empowering America's Parents, is to educate citizens across America and have them stand up and demand that their governors opt in. And, you know, Randy Weingarten should be for this. I mean, this is something that supports public education as well. There's more dollars flowing into education across states. It supplements public education dollars as well. And there's no reason to say no.
9: So, Governor, I'm talking to you on the morning after, the afternoon after, a big deal vote in Michigan where Abdul El-Sayed, I think arguably the most radical major party candidate in the history of the United States. I mean, we've had Gus Hall, an American communist, and we've had Eugene Debs, a socialist, run before. But I think Abdul El-Sayed is the most radical major party candidate for the United States Senate ever. What do you read into his nomination and into the sprint of the Democratic Party over the left edge?
10: Well, the Democrat Party is in a battle for its own soul. And the reality is the socialists are winning that battle and dragging the entire party far left. And this is, by the way, a candidate and a movement that believes in so many un-American things. Literally defunding police, defunding our military, abolishing prisons, letting everyone go who's incarcerated, granting immediate amnesty to all illegal aliens, getting rid of the presidency, getting rid of the Senate, getting rid of the Supreme Court. I mean, Hugh, this is crazy stuff. And here we have a candidate who has now been nominated by the Democrat Party in order to run for Senate. And this is a moment for us to stand up and say, no. Americans are going to come together and we're going to defeat this socialist, if not communist, insurgents, and we're going to come together. And this is not just Republicans. Independents and a whole lot of Democrats are going to stand together. And in Michigan, Mike Rogers is a great candidate. And therefore, we should all come together, everyone, Democrats, Republicans, and independents, and defeat this socialist insurgency. And Hugh, we're going to see the same thing next week in Wisconsin, where Francesca Hung is going to win her nomination. And she represents the exact same socialist crazy ideas. In fact, she wants to get rid of Thanksgiving. And let me tell you, she is not going to stand for education, freedom, tax credit scholarships to the kids in Wisconsin. And that's going to be yet another moment for us to see this drastic comparison between common sense and crazy.
9: Now, Governor, you drew a lot of Democrat votes when you ran for governor 5 years ago, and you appealed to people as the education governor. I don't think Democrats are crazy, but a lot of the Mamdani replicants like El-Sayed and Quiros and Chevalier and Valdez, and you mentioned Honig up in, they've got socialism in their mouth, Marxism in their brain, and communism in their heart. Where do they come from? What happened to the party? You dealt with Democrats for 4 years and you got a lot done in Virginia. What happened to the party?
10: Well, there's been this rise in socialism that has really come from a lot of our educational institutions that are teaching this basic philosophy that's wrong. And then it's compounded by the fact that what I would call kind of establishment Democrats have evacuated their principles and run left. I mean, in Virginia last year, we watched Abigail Spanberger run for governor as a moderate. And on the very first day of office, she picked up her stuff and ran left. And Virginians hate this. I mean, she is the lowest rated governor in Virginia modern day history because people don't want crazy. And the vast majority of Americans view what's happening in the far left Democratic Party as crazy. Everybody understands that we have to fund law enforcement. We have to fund the military. We've got to stand for law and order. The three branches of government have established America as the most stable democratic or at least republic in the history of mankind. I mean, this is foundational to the United States of America, and what they're selling is the antithesis of that. And that's why I believe that this election in Michigan and this election in Wisconsin are going to be key.
9: That, will you be spending a lot of time in the minute we've got left on the campaign trail between now and November?
10: Yeah, I'm going to be helping candidates, and we're going to help candidates in Virginia. Listen, we've got five great congressional representatives, and we've got to help them win again. We just fought back this redistricting effort by the far left Democrats here, and now we got to go win these races. But I also am going to help folks around the country. I believe that that governor's races have to shine a bright light on many, many issues, one of which, of course, is school choice. And if your governor candidate is against opting in to the federal education tax credit scholarships, then that says they don't care about your kids. And if your candidate is all about opting in and supporting these scholarships, I think for so many Americans, and particularly those with kids, it's a critical issue. This is why we've got to get out and make sure everybody understands the deep contrast between common sense and what we're seeing as crazy in many of these races.
9: Governor Glenn Youngkin, always good to chat with you. Come on back as you make your way around the country and tell us about the races that you're involved in. And go, by all means, to the Empowering America's Parents website and get involved in extending the federal education tax credit everywhere to all 50 states. That's Empowering America's Parents, on whom Governor Youngkin is now working behalf. Stay tuned, America. I'm Hugh Hewitt.
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15: In 1796, George Washington made one of the most consequential decisions in American history. He chose not to seek a third term as president. So why does that matter? Because America was not built on permanent rulers. It was built on ordered liberty. Faith teaches that authority is a stewardship, not a possession. Leaders are accountable to God for how they use power. And why does that still matter today? Because republics survive when leaders respect limits and citizens defend them. Washington's lesson still stands. A republic is preserved when power has limits, and public service remains a duty to God and country, not a path to personal rule.
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9: Welcome back, America. I'm Hugh Hewitt, back from a swing to Ohio to celebrate August 2nd. I was at Put-In Bay, the island off of the coast of Lake Erie, and there gathered more than 10,000 people over the weekend to sign the Declaration of Independence, commemorating that the Declaration was actually physically signed on August the 2nd. Lake Erie Heritage Foundation put on the event at the Perry Victory Memorial, which is appropriate because first generation of Americans won their independence. Second generation of Americans secured it in the War of 1812, which was decisively won at the Battle of Lake Erie in 1813. And the foundation president, Dave Zavagno, good friend of mine, said, please come and help us out, put this on. And they had a number of the descendants of the original signers. I did not know this, but there are between 1,300 and 1,400 descendants, lineal descendants, of the 56 men who signed the Declaration of Independence. We had many of them there on Saturday and Sunday. We also had a God-given event, a ridiculous storm, like the most windy storm ever. No lightning, so the event could proceed, but we were delayed by 3.5 hours, and that was fine, because reminiscent of, it wasn't Saratoga, it wasn't Valley Forge, it wasn't Henry Knox bringing the cannon from New York down to Boston through the woods in the middle of winter. It was just a lot of rain, a lot of wind. But everyone stuck around. The old guard fife and drum corps is amazing. The Ohio State Marching Band, the Bowling Green Marching Band, under the direction of John Waters, legend, was there. It was a grand old time and a wonderful way to celebrate the memory of the framers who put their life, liberty, sacred honor on the line on August 2nd. I mean, you could have snuck out of town after voting for it on July 4th. Originally, resolution is put forward on July 2nd. They got a voice vote. Then they take the real vote on July 4th, and it passes. And then you got to come back. Only one person signs it. I think Hancock signs it on July 4. And then 55 more people have got to sign it. Two of them did not show, but they eventually signed it. And nine of them lost their lives for doing so in the course of the war, 7-year war. So it's a great thing to do, a great way to celebrate. Hats off to David and Michael Zavagno and everybody else who made that happen. But I was gone and back and getting... had to go through Detroit, so of course that's a mess. It was like a Christmas time, and flights were being canceled left and right. Today, the same thing across the United States. The weather is playing havoc with flight. But it was my honor to be there. It was a great time to be there, and I had a wonderful time. I've kept one eye on the news. I was disappointed when President Trump did not strike Iran on Saturday night, but gave them a few more days to lie, cheat, and steal, which I really don't worry that eventually we'll be back in kinetic combat with them, because that's who they are. But anyway, last night he talked to Trace Gallagher, President Trump did, and I want to play that for you. Cut number two.
16: Iran, as an example, will never have a nuclear weapon. They already can't, but it's going to be formal. The strait's going to be open very soon, or they're going to get hit very hard, and then the strait's going to be open. And we were going to a tremendous attack, the biggest since World War II, and they called me and said, very politely, please, can we talk? They didn't want. And I said, yes, we can talk. Let's get it done. Finally, let's get it done. This should have been done by other presidents for 50 years. You know, you keep hearing 47, but that's been for 3 years now. It's been over 50 years. Other presidents or other countries should have been able to do this. And I did something that I had to do, because if they had a nuclear weapon, this whole world would be a different place.
9: Okay, you continue to talk about Iran with Trace Gallagher. Cut number three on the prospect of them cutting and running again. They've done it twice. Why wouldn't they do it a third time?
16: If they back out again, they're going to get hit really hard. You know, they know that. They understand that. I have no choice. They can't have a nuclear weapon. It's very simple. It's not like, gee, let's, you know, think about something else. No, it should have been done by many presidents over many years, and it wasn't. And I'm doing it. Obama was taken to the cleaners. He thought he could bribe his way out. He gave them billions, tens of billions of dollars, so stupidly. $1.7 billion in cash, green cash, on a Boeing 757, an airplane, loaded up with cash. They probably looked at it. They said, you got to be kidding. No, you can't bribe your way out. All you can do is fight your way out. And if they didn't, they wouldn't be talking if we weren't doing what we're doing. We hit them very, very hard, but the hard hit is yet to come, and hopefully we won't have to use it. I hope we won't have to use it. We're having very good discussions. They don't like to admit that, but you know, it's a little bit disconcerting. You tell people like you, we're having wonderful discussions, and then some guy will come out of Iran and say, we have not met, we have not, it's just such a lie. All day long, you understand, it's just incredible. We didn't talk, they'll say, we didn't talk about nuclear. Well, what did we talk about? We're sitting there twiddling our thumbs, right? So, but it doesn't matter, that's talk. The only thing that matters is action, and they want to make a deal. We'll see what happens. If they don't make a deal, it's going to be too bad.
9: Then he talked about how progress is going along. Cut number five.
17: The Strait of Hormuz is active, reporting that you might open business tomorrow.
18: Could happen. Tomorrow or the next day.
17: Tomorrow or Thursday.
18: A lot of progress has been made.
17: What?
18: And they called me and they said, please, let's talk. They want to talk. The funny thing is they never mentioned that. They always say, we're not talking. But they called. They wanted to talk. We've been talking. They want to make a deal. They do not want to be hit. This was the biggest hit since World War II, as I said. They did not, and they saw it happening. They saw all the goods being loaded. They saw everything. They knew exactly what was happening. And I think it'd be very smart to make a deal. We'll see what happens. They had a very good day. The negotiations were good. The stock market was up tremendously over the last three, 4 days. We set new records today in the stock market, yesterday, today. I think it's like 78 times now during a very short period of time. So a lot of good things are happening. The trade numbers are phenomenal. You saw that. Our economic numbers are unbelievable, that like never, ever before. The investment into our country is at a number that nobody's ever even imagined. We are doing really well.
9: And he continued on then to talk about leak out last night's primary in Michigan, cut number six.
18: I have not found out who won the election tonight with Abdul. Who won?
19: It looks like it's going to go, it's going to be a long night.
18: Oh, really? Ooh. That's interesting. That's what I heard. That's surprising. It could be. I would say so. The communists are the new base. Yeah, I'd say so. I mean, don't forget, Abdul was way down a few weeks ago. Now I guess it looks like it's going to be a little bit of a horse.
9: And then one last one, cut number seven.
18: Look, they've got a party. It's a mess. I think it's a mess. I think they should form another party, the Communists of America Party. I think they should have a new party, the Communists of America, and it will do well. It'll get about 10% of the vote.
9: COA, the Communists of America, brought to you by Donald Trump, relabeling the Democrats because they've actually split into the radical wing, which, as I say, socialist in their words, Marxist in their minds, communist in their hearts. All right? And that's who El-Sayed is. The most radical major party nominee for the United States Senate since the Senate existed in 1789. Stay tuned. I'll be right back. America, lots ahead on the Hugh Hewitt Show.
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4: The L.A. County Fire Department confirms a Southern California Edison electrical tower was the source of the deadly Eaton fire. Daniel Martindale explains.
20: Investigators say the fire that started on January 7th, 2025, resulted from electrical arcing on an out-of-service Southern California Edison tower. This had already been the proposed cause in several lawsuits blaming Edison for the fire, which killed 19 people and destroyed about 9,000 structures. SCE officials have already acknowledged in filings with state regulators that its equipment was a likely ignition source. I'm Daniel Martindale.
4: A man is under arrest in Los Angeles after he appeared to be monitoring the security and planning activities leading up to President Trump's Tuesday trip. A man was found carrying a loaded weapon and hollow point bullets. A search of his home turned up more guns, more ammo, and body armor. Investigators say the 38-year-old also had notebooks with concerning content. He was arrested Sunday when Secret Service agents saw him near the Trump National Golf Club in Rancho Palos Verdes. He's facing multiple charges. Abdul El-Sayed has won Michigan's Democrat U.S. Senate primary.
21: The progressive El-Sayed defeated establishment-backed Congresswoman Haley Stevens in a closely watched contest. The race divided the party, with fears within the DNC that an El-Sayed victory would pull the party further left and hurt its midterm hopes of regaining control of the House and Senate. In the midterms, El-Sayed will now face Republican Mike Rogers, who has the backing of President Trump. I'm Tammy Trujillo.
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22: All areas will be sunny by the afternoon. High temperatures today from the lower to mid-70s at the beaches, from the mid-70s to mid-80s across the rest of the coastal areas, while the valleys will warm into the 90s.
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5: SRN News, I'm John Scott. Abdul El-Sayed wins the Democrat Senate primary in Michigan. Now his Republican opponent weighing in. Correspondent Laura Winters.
6: The Associated Press calling the race for Abdul El-Sayed, who beat Congresswoman Haley Stevens by 1 point. El-Sayed will now be facing former Michigan Congressman Republican Mike Rogers, who immediately released a statement saying, "Abdul isn't just another liberal, he's an extremist. Abdul doesn't represent a vision for the future. He's leading a movement grounded in ideological fanaticism."

0: His agenda would make our communities less safe and our state less affordable. Laura Winters reporting.
1: Sheriff's deputies rushed to a North Carolina home this morning after reports of a mass shooting. The shooting took place in Caswell County, north of Raleigh. Authorities not yet releasing any information about the victims or a suspect. This is SRN News.
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7: In 1796, George Washington made one of the most consequential decisions in American history. He chose not to seek a third term as president. So why does that matter? Because America was not built on permanent rulers. It was built on ordered liberty. Faith teaches that authority is a stewardship, not a possession. Leaders are accountable to God for how they use power. And why does that still matter today? Because republics survive when leaders respect limits and citizens defend them. Washington's lesson still stands. A republic is preserved when power has limits. And public service remains a duty to God and country, not a path to personal rule.
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14: Morning, glory, needing grace, America. I'm Hugh Hewitt. Welcome to a wild Wednesday. Thanks to Mark Davis for sitting in for me on Monday and Tuesday. I was in Ohio and Michigan. And when I went through Detroit Airport on Saturday and on Monday, I thought to myself, this is not a radical point. Michigan, you know, I give them a hard time the week of the game. But I like Michigan. I went to law school in Michigan. I'm proud of my Michigan law degree. I like the people I know in Michigan. It's a wonderful place. I'm on in Detroit right now throughout the state in the Upper Peninsula. I give them a hard time that week. We never want them to win another football game in Columbus or in the Big House against the Buckeyes, but love Michigan. And it's a normal place. It's not a coastal crazy place like New York or Massachusetts or California or Washington, Oregon. It's a normal Midwestern place. And yet, they have nominated the most radical individual ever to stand for the United States Senate since we began the direct election of senators after the Constitution was amended. The most radical nominee for Senate, either via the appointment process in the early years of the Republic or the direct election process post-amendment, in the history of the American Constitution. Abdulrahman El-Sayed. And I've got to say Abdulrahman El-Sayed because of his rather angry speech last night that included this line, cut number 11 in his victory presser today.
15: But right now, as bitter and as divisive and as cynical as the campaign against us might have been, I want us to realize that there is so much more that unites us now. Because the campaign that Mike Rogers and Donald Trump and their GOP MAGA allies are launching is already more bitter. All you got to do is look at the ads you're already watching on TV started today. You know, they think they want to use my whole name against me. Mike, listen, man, if you can't say the name, it's Abdulrahman. Keep the name out your damn mouth.
14: Yeah. Abdulrahman? I can't say it. I thought it was Abdul. I did not know it until the press conference. So we've got some reactions coming in. My favorite is from a Michigan Democratic voter on the CBS early show when it was still in doubt this morning, cut number 14.
16: If El-Sayed wins, I will not vote Democrat. I'll switch over, and I'll vote for a candidate with character, whoever that might be.
14: Got that? Man with character. That's Mike Rogers, FBI agent, soldier, 14 years, a Michigan congressman. He retired. He was not defeated. He was so well-respected. He was the chairman of the House Intelligence Committee. Serious man. He knows why 9/11 happened. He knows what radicalism in America does. Who's on Abdulrahman El-Sayed's side? Well, Hassan Piker, an Islamist, a crazy man, an ignorant man. He was at the El-Sayed victory party, which was not a victory party, but I've got to jump cut the quote, because he dropped so many F-bombs, I'd be off the air if I played it. But here's what he said after Dwayne did a lot of editing, cut number 15.
17: Like, everyone being like, Abdul has a ton of work to do mending bridges. Here's the take nuke for you, okay? You are all unbelievably Islamophobic pieces of okay? You literally called the dude a terrorist for months on end and, like, called him a sexist, misogynist, terrorist, bad candidate, doesn't fake doctor when he has like two degrees, and now you're gonna sit there and be like, well, you know, you really got to come to me now. Like, what are you talking about? Do you want to win or not? Lock the in, okay? Lock the in. And I do worry that there are some out there who, in an effort to make sure that they that this narrative that a progressive can win in a state like Michigan doesn't take root, will literally either subtly or, you know, not so secretively endorse Mike Rogers or stay out of the race while, you know, trying to push the excitement in the opposite direction.
14: Yeah,
17: Like, everyone is already doing the can Al-Sayed unite the Democrats? And that question is just, can Al-Sayed get the pro-Israel vote? Can Al-Sayed win over, not even the vote necessarily, but like, can Al-Sayed get the people and the groups and the NGOs and the consultants that have worked extensively for pro-Israel candidates to shut the f*** up about Al-Sayed being a terrorist for a long enough timeline so that, you know, we can consolidate the base and defeat the f***ing Republican?
14: Now, I actually believe if you believe in the river to the sea, you're a terrorist because you're calling for the extinction of the state of Israel and the genocide of the Israeli people. That's what I think. And I know Hassan Piker believes that. He's a from the river to the sea guy. I believe Al-Sayed is as well. Al-Sayed's sister is an actual out-and-out radical Islamist. And Al-Sayed may have been a little more subtle, but he's campaigning with Hassan Piker. You campaign with an Islamist, you're an Islamist. All right? And Hassan Piker's an Islamist. Let's go to Jim Banks, Senator Banks from Indiana. He knows Michigan well. He knows it's a normal state. They're not going to support this guy. Cut number 13.
18: Factory workers that live in that state that don't want to vote for a guy like Abdul Rahman Al-Sayed, who wants to take away their gun rights. He wants to codify Roe v. Wade and overturn the Dobbs decision. He wants to abolish ICE. And a lot of the working class families in Michigan, just like in Indiana and around the country, these families just want to keep these men and women just want to keep their families safe. And Al-Sayed wants to abolish ICE and allow the drug cartel gangs to take over the streets of cities in Michigan. You look at the extreme positions that Al-Sayed has staked out, and if he would happen to win in November, he would be the most extreme Democrat, radical United States senator that we've ever had. He would make Bernie Sanders look squishy with the positions that he's staked out. And already this morning, he's trying to moderate and change his tune, but look at what he said throughout the campaign. His rhetoric is dangerous, his policies, his positions are extreme and dangerous. And I have never felt better, up to this point, I have never felt better about Republicans keeping, if not growing, the majority in the United States Senate than how I feel today after watching Al-Sayed win this Michigan Democrat.
14: I think John Fetterman feels the same way. Democrat from Pennsylvania on with Wolf Blitzer, cut number 12, about his party.
19: Georgia and Texas, you know, we have great ones. But, you know, I have a real problem with people that are proud to campaign people that loved Hamas or that they love communist kinds of regime and under those kinds of policies overall. And that's why I'm saying objectively as a Democrat in the Senate saying now that puts that seat in danger. And now that could and now people like Sanders, you know, after what he's done in Maine with Plattner, and now it's like it's creating more kinds of chaos. And now it's like, will you own the blowback and making it much more difficult to defend this seat?
14: Of course he won't own it. Bernie thinks this is the future. Okay, Republicans aren't waiting even a day. Here's Mike Rogers, who is his website is rogersforsenate.com. Here's his first ad.
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14: 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Here is the Senate Leadership Fund ad, cut number 9, about Al-Sayed.
31: Abdul Al-Sayed, in his own words.
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32: I'm dangerous!
34: Under my leadership, our state will not expend a dime enforcing federal immigration policy.
32: I sure am dangerous!
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31: Abdul Al-Sayed, dangerously radical.
32: I for sure am dangerous!
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14: Cut number 10, the NRSC ad. 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
36: Abdul Rahman Muhammad Al-Sayed, the most radical Senate candidate in America.
32: I'm pretty damn dangerous!
0: dangerous!
1: El-Sayed pledged support for the leader of the Muslim Brotherhood, a designated foreign terrorist group. He wants to hike taxes on Michigan waitresses, delivery drivers, and seniors on Social Security. He joined a sex offender and a murderer to demand the mass release of dangerous prisoners. And when his ally claimed America deserved 9/11...
3: America deserved 9/11, dude.
1: El-Sayed refused to disavow it.
4: I'm not here to disavow people's views.
1: Abdul El-Sayed, too radical, too dangerous, wrong for me.
14: And Vice President Vance got in on it. Cut number 8.
5: Are working with us. We don't want the next administration, whoever, you know, God forbid, you're going to have President El-Sayed in 3 years. We don't want him to undo all the incredible work that we've been doing when we've been taking out the fraudsters and saving the American people money. And in order to make this really work, we need our colleagues in Congress to really codify some of this stuff, to make sure that it becomes law. And again, this is the sort of thing where, while I see only Republicans surrounding us today.
14: We need to keep the Senate Republican, but we need to keep the Democratic caucus unradical, not crazy. No El-Sayed. I'll be right back, America. Stay tuned.
6: The military. The mission is clear. You knew what to do. Now, the mission has changed. Stepping into civilian life isn't about finding a job. It's finding your purpose.
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14: Welcome back. I'm Hugh Hewitt. The El Sayed victory was being debated by David Axelrod and Van Jones on CNN last night. Cut number 16.
13: Say a word about that, because we've talked about this before, and I speak as you know as the son of a Jewish refugee, so issues of anti-Semitism are very personal to me. I think that what you see in Michigan is a interest group spending $30 million. She's got $64 million in television.
14: Well, I'll come back to that, talking about El Sayed. Right now I want to talk with a Senate candidate who is an incumbent senator from Alaska, Dan Sullivan, big friend of the program. Senator, how are you?
15: Hey, Hugh, great to be on the show again.
14: Good to see you again. I want to talk to you about this race in Alaska where your opponents are using a dirty trick. Do you get to at least put Dan Sullivan, U.S. Senator, on the ballot line?
15: Not U.S. Senator, but Sullivan, Dan S., Republican incumbent. So, yes, that should be, we're hoping, enough to distinguish. But look, Hugh, I mean, you know, backing up, this is the Dems can't beat me throwing tens of millions of dollars attacking me with false ads for over a year. They have outspent me. They get a Democrat who's running against me, and they realize her record versus mine, my vision for Alaska and America versus hers is so much better for my constituents that they got to cheat. So they get a guy with my last name. He's a far-left progressive. He tries to steal my middle initial. He tries to steal my website, for God's sakes. That's his website. That's mine. And his people who are working on his campaign and are supporting his campaign are supporting my Democrat opponent's campaign. You can't make this stuff up, how much they're cheating. The Democratic Party that likes to, you know, clutch its pearls about democracy and dictatorship are openly cheating in the race in Alaska. And Schumer's called it the race that will make him the majority leader. I'm sure his fingerprints are all over this. And guess what? It's going to backfire because this is treating my constituents with disrespect, with contempt, and I think it's going to backfire. I think Alaskans are going to come out to the votes based on my record, my vision, and we'll have a stronger turnout because of their cheating.
14: Well, I believe that's true. I hope that's true. But I wanted to make sure that it, as someone comes in, they're aware of the fraud, that they're able to easily find the real Dan Sullivan, the senator. So they look for Republican incumbent. Is that the key?
15: So it's Dan Sullivan. That's what everybody knows me as in Alaska. And Dan S., well, my middle initial, Republican incumbent. That will be on the ballot. This fake guy, the far-left progressive, who, by the way, is donating to my Democrat opponent. I mean, you can't make this stuff up.
14: No, you can't.
15: He's going to be listed as Sullivan Daniel J. Jr. with no other indicators on his ballot line. So we're hoping that Alaskans won't be confused. By the way, I think whoever, you know, schemed this up, whether Schumer or Gillibrand or whomever, or Democrats in Alaska, or probably all of them, I think, like I said, they're treating my constituents with contempt and disrespect. But I think it's going to backfire. My voters are very smart, and I don't think they're going to be tricked.
14: I hope not. It's very important for the national security. You're a serious Democrat, a serious Republican on national security, on the armed services. And Alaska needs you. I mean, the Golden Dome's got to be up there. We need the fighter pilots up there. We need everything up there, and you've made it happen for the however many years you've been in the Senate. Do they have any case against you that they're arguing on substance, that you're spending too much money on defense? Is that a problem with them?
15: No, that's not a problem. And by the way, Hugh, we are undergoing the biggest buildup in the military, probably in Alaska history, certainly since World War II. You know, we have this a lot of it because of the Working Families Tax Cuts Act from last year. You're right. The Golden Dome missile defense, you and I have talked about Alaska's the cornerstone of missile defense for America. The Golden Dome, which we're going to have billions more in Alaska spent, is going to build up on what we already have in terms of missile defense. We have an investment in Joint Base Elmendorf-Richardson, J-Bear as we call it, $7 billion recapitalization of that strategic base. That'll make that the most important Air Force base in the world. 4,000 jobs, by the way, to just recapitalize that. And then, you know, I chair the committee on the Coast Guard. The Working Families Tax Cut last year had the biggest investment in the Coast Guard in American history, $25 billion. I wrote a ton of that bill. Alaska's going to be getting 4 icebreakers to be home ported in our great state. Imagine that. The state with the ice has never had an icebreaker. So
14: yeah, I talked to Rush Vogt. And I talked to Jerry Hendricks, and they're very excited about the Coast Guard finally getting their icebreakers and producing them in the United States after a few years, as well as buying a couple from abroad, just to get us up to speed up there. I was unbelieving when they told me we didn't have a home-ported Coast Guard ship there.
15: Well, guess what? We have 2 icebreakers right now. One is broken. They're both home-ported in Seattle. That's about 2,500 miles away from the ice. You look at a map. But the Russians have 54, many of which are nuclear powered. They're all weaponized. They're intel platforms. And we're an Arctic nation because of Alaska. We have huge interests in the Arctic, huge interests in the North Pacific. You know, the father of the U.S. Air Force, Billy Mitchell, called Alaska the most strategic place in the world. I believe it is. But what's happening now is my advocacy in the Senate, on the Armed Services Committee, is bringing an enormous amount of military buildup in terms of the Coast Guard, in terms of the Air Force, in terms of the Army. Even my beloved Marine Corps, Hugh, has said they got to do more. They announced moving up some Marine Corps forces to the great state of Alaska. So this is great for the national security of America. It's also great for my state, great for the economy. And, you know, Alaska has more veterans per capita than any state in the country. And we appreciate the military. My opponent, the Democrat, 2-term Democrat, failed. She got booted out of office in 2024. She voted against the National Defense Authorization Act bill that had a big military buildup for Alaska, pay raises for our troops. You know why she voted against it? She put a statement out. Because we stripped out the Biden-era transgender rights stuff for the troops. You can't make this up. That's what I'm running against. And I'm going to... What's that?
14: What's your website that people can go to contribute and find out about the campaign?
15: So Dan Sullivan for Alaska.com.
14: Dan Sullivan for Alaska.com. 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But I just want Alaskans to go in and vote for Dan Sullivan for Alaska.com. Republican incumbent. Don't get confused by the dirty trick Democrats. 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Senator, keep coming back. We'll keep pumping out the videos, and I appreciate very much your spending time on the Hugh Hewitt Show. Marine, Cleveland Browns fan, and a great, great national security senator from Alaska, Dan Sullivan. Stay tuned, America.
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18: Abdul El Sayed has won Michigan's Democrat U.S. Senate primary, as we hear from Tammy Trujillo.
19: The progressive El Sayed defeated establishment-backed Congresswoman Haley Stevens in a closely watched contest. The race divided the party, with fears within the DNC that an El Sayed victory would pull the party further left.
18: President Trump spoke with reporters briefly at LAX.
20: We've got a party. It's a mess. I think it's a mess. I think they should form another party, the Communists of America Party.
18: The pro-billionaire tax group in California got some major backing.
1: The California Federation of Labor voted to back the initiative this week. The federation represents about 1,300 unions, which is seen as a major win for SEIU United Healthcare Workers West, which got the initiative on the November ballot. Democratic Party leadership says that the party is united in voting yes on the one-time 5% tax on the state's wealthiest residents, but Governor Gavin Newsom says he doesn't back it, and Democratic candidate for governor Javier Becerra says he's voting no. I'm Jason Campadonia.
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3: All areas will be sunny by the afternoon. High temperatures today will range from the lower to mid-70s at the beaches, from the mid-70s to mid-80s across the rest of the coastal areas, while the valleys will warm into the 90s.
18: 83 LA, 84 in Anaheim. 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

0: we're going to move on this. Get a call like 2 days later. Only thing he said, we got him. That's all he said on the phone. We got him. And I knew exactly what he was talking about. It was an incredible feeling knowing that America finally brought this guy to justice.
1: Mike Rogers was chairman of the House Intelligence Committee when that happened. And he put on the website today, I didn't think I'd live for a day to hear someone say we deserve 9/11. That's Hassan Piker. Hassan Piker campaigns with Abdurrahman El-Sayed. Just play that one more time. Cut number 11.
2: But right now, as bitter and as divisive and as cynical as the campaign against us might have been, I want us to realize that there is so much more that unites us now. Because the campaign that Mike Rogers and Donald Trump and their GOP MAGA allies are launching is already more bitter. All you got to do is look at the ads you're already watching on TV, started today. You know, they think they want to use my whole name against me. Mike, listen, man, if you can't say the name, it's Abdurrahman, keep the name out your damn mouth.
1: All right, really nice guy. 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
6: With SRN News, I'm Keith Peters in Washington. Abdul El-Sayed has won Michigan's Democratic nomination for U.S. Senate in a victory for the party's leftist progressive wing in a battleground state. Senate Majority Leader John Thune says Abdul El-Sayed's success in the Democratic Senate primary is good news for Republicans.
7: I mean, this is the extreme radical choice that the Democrats made, and now they're going to have to, accept those positions that he has been advocating for in a general election setting, which I think puts us in a pretty good spot.
6: El-Sayed will face Republican Mike Rogers, a former congressman, in November in a race that will help determine control of the Senate. On Wall Street, the Dow by 263 points. This is SRN News.
5: Don't take risks with other dental implants. See Dr. Zaday, the father of modern implant technology. And

0: The inventor of the Implanova system. 310-273-2020.
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3: This is Seth Leibson for townhall.com. With Abdul El-Sayed's victory in Michigan, the Democratic Party has gone from Barack Obama denouncing those who said America deserved 9/11 to campaigning with those who say just that, like Hassan Piker, the left's most famous podcaster. As the political philosopher Jerry Garcia wrote, what a long, strange trip it's been. El-Sayed is the latest success endorsed and campaigned for by the Marxist-Islamist axis of the Democratic Socialists of America. This juggernaut is proving unstoppable and taking over the Democratic Party. A generation ago, a real political philosopher, Harry Jaffa, pointed out that with the fall of the Berlin Wall, utopian communism would no longer be seen as simply a threat from abroad, but a more deadly and dangerous phase here at home could follow. Quite right. A wall can stop people, but not their ideas. That enemy is here and potent. The two-party system is now looking Republican on one hand and Marxist-Islamist on the other. We cannot simply wish this away or ignore it. I'm Seth Leibson.
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8: Hey, it's Larry Elder, and I'm going to be at Town Hall 2026. 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Adam Carolla, investigative journalist Nick Shirley, Steve Hilton, Larry O'Connor, Alex Marlowe, Mike Gallagher, and more. 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
11: Morning, glory, evening, grace, America. I'm Hugh Hewitt, inside the Relief Factor studio. So glad you are with me. Thanks to Mark Davis for filling in for me on Monday and Tuesday. I went off to Ohio via Detroit Metro Airport, Interesting story about coming back to Detroit at Metro Airport. It looked like it was Christmas after a snowstorm. The TSA pre-line, of which I am entitled to join, was in the parking garage, and the real line, the regular line, was out of the parking garage. It was the craziest, craziest day at Detroit Metro, which is one of my favorite airports. Actually, a pretty convenient airport. I flew in and out of it a lot when I was in law school in Michigan, and I don't think it was people celebrating the El Sayed imminent victory. I got a couple of things to note about that for you. But first, just in case you don't know who Francesca Hong is, she's the nut who's going to be the Democratic nominee for governor in Wisconsin. And I say nut advisedly. Here she is with Caitlin Collins on CNN, cut number 18.
5: You know, you talked about your past positions that he keeps highlighting and, you know, obviously likely would continue to do so before November should you win. One thing that they brought up as well was a post from you in 2021 where you said Americans should cancel Thanksgiving, should have done this in 1621. The post has been deleted. Republicans have been highlighting it. Do you still believe that Thanksgiving should be canceled?
12: I'm a chef. And one of the first meals that I made that was for the community when I was 16 was a Thanksgiving meal. You know, I always think my hospitality background in owning a restaurant for 7-8 years, that bringing folks around the table to share conversation and build community is always a good thing. But Thanksgiving is also a time that's incredibly painful for many people in our communities. And so I think there I wanted to make sure that people understood that there are multiple views, but you know, views can evolve. And the position that I'm running for right now, and I think my background as a chef, will actually help me become a better governor that's able to bring more people to the table.
5: Francesca Hong, thank you for...
11: All right, so Caitlin. Caitlin, there wasn't an answer there. All right. Is that a yes? I've changed my mind. Or no, I still want to I want to cancel Thanksgiving. And this is why nobody likes legacy media. It wasn't hard. They had a hard question. But when they don't answer the question, you make at least a couple of tries at getting an answer to the question. Let's play that again. Wisconsin, almost certainly the nominee for governor in Wisconsin, Francesca Hong, with Caitlin Collins about her Hong's decision or previous position to cancel Thanksgiving, cut number 18.
5: You know, you talked about your past positions that he keeps highlighting and, you know, obviously likely would continue to do so before November should you win. One thing that they brought up as well was a post from you in 2021, where you said Americans should cancel Thanksgiving, should have done this in 1621. The post has been deleted. Republicans have been highlighting it. Do you still believe that Thanksgiving should be canceled?
12: I'm a chef, and one of the first meals that I made that was for the community when I was 16 was a Thanksgiving meal. You know, I always think my hospitality background in owning a restaurant for 7-8 years, that bringing folks around the table to share conversation and build community is always a good thing. But Thanksgiving is also a time that's incredibly painful for many people in our communities. And so I think there I wanted to make sure that people understood that there are multiple views, but you know, views can evolve. And the position that I'm running for right now, and I think my background as a chef, will actually help me become a better governor that's able to bring more people to the table.
5: Francesca Hong, thank you.
11: That is such a bad answer that it went viral. It's had 8 million views. It would have had 18 million views if Caitlin Collins had said, wait a minute, what is that, a yes or a no? Are we going to have Thanksgiving in Wisconsin if you win? Now, she is ahead by 18. Now, look, what I also want to caveat, polling is broken. All right, absolutely, positively wrecked, because they had every pollster had El Sayed breaking double digits over Stevens. He won by less than 1%, 15,000 votes. I think Stevens has a legitimate cause for complaint. It's like the Washington, my favorite bad poll of all time is the Washington Post poll in 2020 that had Joe Biden beating Donald Trump by 17 points in Wisconsin. Joe Biden won by less than 1%. Okay, so that was a poll that screwed Republicans, like most polls do screw Republicans. This one screwed the moderate Democrat, or there were many of them that showed El Sayed just winning handily. And, you know, it's difficult to vote in a primary. You don't make your plans about it. There's not that much excitement. And if you think your candidate, the person you like, not a presidential primary either, it's a, you know, governor's primary, maybe you're just sick of the ads and you just want it to be over, and you forget or it's raining and you just decide I'm not going to go. I'm just, it's not worth my time because Haley Stevens is going to get wiped out. Could there be 15,000 people like that out of the millions of people who voted in Michigan? Yes, there could be. They might have just stayed home because they thought it was over. I know that in Florida, in the year 2000, when George W. Bush won the presidency, fair and square, every recount has proved it, but on the day of the election, I don't know which network went first, but the networks called Florida for Al Gore. And in California, talk to Daryl Issa or anyone who lost their seat that day, people got up and left. They stopped phone banking. I think it cost the Republicans at least 4 Senate seats, maybe 6. It sent us into the Florida overtime, screwed up the transition, led to Bush was selected, not elected, because Bush v. Gore stopped the counting because the Democrats in Florida were going to keep recounting until they found a magic formula to elect Al Gore, and George W. Bush won Florida. But polling then was better than it is now. It's gone downhill because of technology, and young people don't answer the phone, and they don't participate in polls. Increasingly, partisans of the right don't answer the phone. They don't want to be polled. Increasingly, rural people don't want to be polled. No caller ID. People don't want to be polled. It is a disservice to put out garbage as polling. And we have just learned again, it's all garbage. So the generic ballot that shows it tied between Democrat and Republicans, but Democrats with more enthusiasm, that's garbage. It's all garbage. Polling is garbage. What matters is the candidate and how hard they are working and how much money they raise. Mike Rogers has $5 million on hand. El Sayed is done. And he's stuck with Hassan Piker. I want to make sure I play this for you one more time. Everybody, here's Abdullah El Sayed at the victory presser this morning, cut number 11.
13: But right now, as bitter and as divisive and as cynical as the campaign against us might have been, I want us to realize that there is so much more that unites us now. Because the campaign that Mike Rogers and Donald Trump and their GOP MAGA allies are launching is already more bitter. All you got to do is look at the ads you're already watching on TV started today. You know, they think that you want to use my whole name against me. Mike, listen, man, if you can't say the name, it's Abdurrahman. Keep the name out your damn mouth.
11: Yeah. All right. Cut number 15 is BFF Hassan Piker on El Sayed. Cut number 15 from last night.
14: Like, everyone being like, Abdullah's a f- ton of work to do mending bridges. Here's the f- take nuke for you, okay? You are all unbelievably Islamophobic pieces of okay? You literally called the dude a terrorist for months on end and, like, called him a sexist, misogynist, terrorist, bad candidate, doesn't fake doctor when he has, like, 2 degrees. And now you're going to sit there and be like, well, you know, you really got to come to me now. Like, what are you talking about? Do you want to win or not? Lock the in, okay? Lock the in. And I do worry that there are some out there who, in an effort to make sure that they that this narrative that a progressive can win in a state like Michigan doesn't take root, will literally either subtly or, you know, not so secretively endorse Mike Rogers or stay out of the race while, you know, trying to push the excitement in the opposite direction.
11: Yeah.
14: Like, everyone is already doing the can El Sayed unite the Democrats? And that question is just, can El Sayed get the pro-Israel vote? Can El Sayed win over, not even the vote necessarily, but like, can El Sayed get the people and the groups and the NGOs and the consultants that have worked extensively for pro-Israel candidates to shut the f*** up about El Sayed being a terrorist for a long enough timeline so that, you know...
11: He's exactly who you want to be the face of your campaign. RogersForSenate.com. Coming up, Mary Catherine Hamm. Stay tuned. Hey there, want to do something meaningful for the 250th anniversary of America? We just got started on July 4th. It runs all year. Will take less than 10 minutes and read the Declaration of Independence. 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
20: Larry Elder here with the man we know and love, Dr. Eddie Simon. Eddie, remember the work you did for my brother Kirk? Mm-hmm. Now, Eddie, when people can't sleep, when snoring causes partners to sleep in separate beds, it's more than just the noise of snoring. It's often a sign that there's something seriously wrong, right?
21: Exactly, Larry. 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I've had numerous grateful spouses that I've called to say, thank you.
20: Whoa, careful, Eddie. 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
20: All right, Eddie, maybe I should start calling you the real-life love doctor.
21: I'll take that.
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11: Welcome back, America. The story of the day, of course, Radical El Sayed, Abdul El Sayed's win in Michigan. In fact, it was talked about on this morning's brand new Getting Hammered. The host of Getting Hammered, Mary Catherine Hamm, is here. She and her co-host Vic Mattis talked about it today. Mary Catherine, for the benefit of our audience, I want to make sure I give them the numbers again, because it was a very, very close race. El Sayed polled 740,973 votes, 48.48% of the state's Democratic electorate. Haley Stevens had 726,065 votes, or 47.51%. That's less than 1%. Is Haley Stevens justified in her anger at pollsters? What do you think?
0: Yeah, I think she is. Clearly, this was overstated by quite a bit, and I think probably helped him to some extent. And I think he was pushing that notion that he was going to be this double-digit winner, and then you end up with a really close call. So I would be annoyed as well. And it may mean something for the future also about 2026 and how polling is overreading very engaged, white, liberal, college-educated people.
11: I'm going to come back to polling in a second, but first, Mike Rogers is the Republican nominee. 2 years ago, it was a presidential year, but 2 years ago, he collected 2,693,680 votes, as opposed to yesterday El Sayed having 740,000 votes. It's tough to get turnout out because it's not a presidential year. Arguably, though, this is the most exciting race in the United States, Rogers versus El Sayed. Do you think the turnout will match a presidential year, Mary Catherine Hamm?
0: I don't know if it will match. Look, Republicans have an enthusiasm deficit. I think that El Sayed, being as extreme as he is, will help with that to some extent. But if you look at the delta between, say, like the primary turnout for John James versus the primary turnout for the Democratic governor, and that might not be the perfect gauge, but it's huge, right? So we need to think about this. We need to be optimizing getting people out to the polls. I know Mike Rogers, since he narrowly lost in the election year against Alyssa Slotkin, who was a much better suited to Michigan, I think, normies candidate. He has been on the ground and doing the work there, and I hope that his staff is very ready to get a bunch of Democrats for Rogers on board and make sure that they are making their commitments to be voted up on this one.
11: Would you advise their candidate consultants to go with radical Abdul El Sayed, or would you go with, he's for Medicare for all, we can't afford it, it will never pass, Michigan will be a nobody going nowhere fast in the United States Senate? Which is the better strategy? Because you're right, Mike Rogers is a normie, 7-term congressman,
0: right,
11: chairman of the House Intel Committee, which is a speaker designated, the guy everybody trusts gets to be chairman of House Intel. He's an FBI agent, he's a very solid guy, a normie. How would you run the race if you were the consultant, Mary Catherine?
0: I think my take would be normie v. radical, but you have to find clever ways to communicate his radical nature, because I think sometimes people tune it out when he sounds so wild that you're not quite sure if it's believable. Now, it helps that he says some of the things that he believes quite frankly, which is what a lot of the DSA-aligned candidates have going for them. There's tons of tape on them saying these things. But normie versus radical, I think, is a decent frame. The problem is that his norminess, it can be seen as establishment, and people may want to cast about and find change, even if that change looks like El Sayed. That's what worries me.
11: 120,000 Jewish Americans live in Michigan, 250,000 Arab or Muslim Americans, the predominant majority of whom are Arab American, live in Michigan. How important is the ethnicity factor here?
0: I think it's possible that you could get some undervote from the Jewish community. You might get some crossover. There might be donor loss to Democrats, and I think there already has been to some extent with this turn that they've taken toward an encampment coalition, which is what they have now, right? They have a highly educated, largely white liberal campus encampment coalition that's aligned with some really bad sort of Hamasnik tendencies, and they've given up a black church, union household, working class coalition to get it. So that's going to matter to people, and Republicans can speak to some of those folks who are falling off.
11: Mary Catherine, I got a column coming out on this race tomorrow for Fox News, and I carried over a phrase. I call him an Islamist-supporting candidate because in the aftermath of the elimination of Khamenei, he said he didn't want to upset the people who were sad about it. and I consider that to be Islamist supporting. What do you think of my characterization? It's gone. It's in print. You can't change it. But so go ahead. If you think it's too much, let me know.
0: No, I think that's correct. I mean, he said, oh, well, today he said, I want to speak to something. I intend to protect Jewish Michiganders the way that I would protect my own daughters. It's like, you had a chance to speak out when a jihadist aligned with Hezbollah tried to run his vehicle into a Jewish preschool in Michigan. And his response was to do a florid speech about how hurt people, thereby justifying this jihadi's actions to some degree due to military actions in the Middle East. He also hangs out with Hassan Piker, who says he has no issue with Hezbollah, and Hezbollah's flag is his favorite because it's dope. That is aligned with that's making excuses for those people. It is not speaking out against them.
11: I agree. By the way, Hassan Piker also figures in the column because I think it is a Republican consultant's obligation to staple Piker to Abdul al-Sayed. They should be, you know, Janus face. They're the same person in my book. What do you think?
0: I think that's correct. Look, if Hassan Piker is going to be the kingmaker in Democratic primaries and parade around with them and go to their parties and have pool parties for them the day before the primary, then you have to answer for what he says. And again, he's very frank about what he says. He was yelling last night about any of the Democrats who didn't vote for al-Sayed, i.e. a lot of those Black working class voters in Detroit, calling them Islamophobic POS. So yes, those comments are something that al-Sayed, who's going to have to unite the party to some degree, should answer for. He said them last night.
11: Okay, quick exit question on getting hammered today. Are millennials' parents really calling their bosses? That makes my stomach hurt.
0: I think it's Gen Z's parents. I don't know if it's us. Oh. It might be young millennials, though. Like, I'm not going to say that the millennials have this figured out. But I do think there are people calling bosses for their kids to call in sick.
11: Oh.
0: That's apparently, yeah.
11: Wouldn't that be mortifying to you?
0: Oh, it's horrific. I can't imagine how this happens, and yet here we are. And the thing I think we've learned is that we always thought that people who operate this way would meet the real world and they would have to shift how they're doing things. But in fact, a bunch of them are coming out of school and the real world is going like, oh, well, I guess we need you here, so I will let your parents call in sick for you. I mean, it's a wild thing the way that management has shifted for people with these expectations.
11: The Getting Hammered podcast never fails to inform and entertain and sometimes absolutely edify the listener. Get Getting Hammered. Make sure you like and subscribe. It. Mary Catherine Hamm can be followed on X at MK Hammer. Her co-host, Victorina Mattis, can be followed at Victorina Mattis on X. Thank you, MKH. I'll be right back. America, don't go anywhere. Candidate Parade coming up from Washington State to Pennsylvania. Stay tuned to the Hugh Hewitt Show.
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22: After another big primary election day in America, NBC News projected that Abdul al-Sayed had won Michigan's Democratic primary for U.S. Senate, defeating establishment-backed Congresswoman Haley Stevens in a closely watched contest. Al-Sayed turned his attention to GOP candidate Mike Rogers as he addressed supporters early today.
23: And so, Mike, and I know you're listening, Mike, we are coming for you.
22: The race has divided Democrats, with some worrying that Al-Sayed's victory could pull the party further to the left and damage efforts to gain control of the House and the Senate. President Trump is now in Las Vegas after a brief fundraising trip to Los Angeles yesterday. He spent a little over 4 hours in California to speak at the Republican National Committee event at Trump National Golf Course in Rancho Palos Verdes. A man was under arrest after he appeared to be monitoring the security and planning activities leading up to President Trump's Tuesday trip. Now here's National Weather Service meteorologist Andrew Rourke with your Answer weather forecast.
24: Sunny skies out there. High temperatures have risen to the mid-70s to mid-80s across the coastal areas.
3: valleys have warmed up into the 90s. Overnight, look for low clouds and fog to redevelop across most of the nearshore area. High low temperatures will remain a few degrees above normal as well.
22: 84 in L.A., 87 in Santa Ana. 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

0: 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If you're watching on the Salem News Channel, I've got it held up right here. And if you are going to go to the Salem News Channel, you are going to see that this bag is open, and you will have seen me take the Relief Factor in hour number one, which I do every day. 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Thank you, Adam. Thank you, Harley. Thank you, Generalissimo. Don't forget to join the universe and listen to Dwayne's World tomorrow night after the program at 7 p.m. Eastern, 4 o'clock Pacific, right here on the Hugh Hewitt Show in the Salem News Channel.
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7: With SRN News, I'm Keith Peters in Washington. Abdul El-Sayed, an insurgent former public health official who harnessed Democratic frustration with the party establishment, narrowly defeated Congresswoman Haley Stevens in Michigan's U.S. Senate primary, setting up a crucial test for progressives in a key battleground state. Senate Majority Leader John Thune says he's looking forward to the general election in Michigan after Democrats nominated El-Sayed.
8: I think it's a great contrast. Rogers is a great candidate, very experienced, ran last time, learned a lot, and I think is running a terrific campaign and fortunately benefited this time from not having to have a divisive primary like what happened in his last race.
7: The outcome of the Michigan Senate race could help decide control of the United States Senate. This is SRN News.
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10: 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Dennis Prager is a legend and one of the most influential speakers and respected thinkers of our time. With a contagious passion for preserving our American heritage and Judeo-Christian values. And now you can

0: anti-Semitic. One of the big platform planks of the DSA is boycott, divest, sanction from Israel. Schumer has not called Thoron Mamdani anti-Semitic. Also, the stock market, record highs again today. A Reagan economist said that the economy, national economy, is doing great. A WNBA coach said trans women should be able to play in the WNBA. And we're going to go down memory lane about the time the Great O'Doherty was fact-checked by one of these left-wing organizations when I talked about taxes paid by Americans in 1900 versus taxes paid today. And a WNBA star named Angel Reese, who is black, said the reason it's important for her to be a role model is because there were no black dolls when she was a little girl. Really? We're going to fact-check that. I'm Larry Elder.
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0: Larry Elder here. If you have a business or real estate dispute, I strongly recommend you call Barack Lurie. He's a regular on Newsmax, Fox, and News Nation, and they routinely seek his legal insights. Barack, you mentioned people will do anything to avoid a judgment against them.
2: It's true, Larry. We got a default judgment against a deadbeat landlord from 2014, and the other side claimed no one ever served him. He sued us to undo the judgment.
0: So, what did you do?
2: Well, the problem was we would have had to bring in a process server from years ago. How would they remember that they served him 10 years earlier?
0: And how did you get around that?
2: 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The court said the matter had been decided and we had won.
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4: With SRN News, I'm Keith Peters in Washington. Caswell County Sheriff Tony Durden says three people, including a suspect, are dead in a shooting at a house in Prospect Hill, North Carolina. The sheriff says all the victims were adult members of the same family.
5: Deputies arrived on scene, found multiple people who had been shot. I can confirm four people were shot. Three of them are deceased. One person was transported to Duke University Hospital with gunshot wounds.
4: Investigators are on the scene conducting interviews. A mixed day on Wall Street with the Dow up by 263 points, but the Nasdaq dropped 221. The S&P 500 lower by 12, oil near $75 a barrel. This is SRN News.
6: Hey, it's Pastor Scott. What I'm learning is how to not snore, and I'm learning that because I've snored terribly, and it's caused my wife not to sleep, and it's a reflection of sleep apnea, which it turns out I have, and it's dangerous, which I hate to learn about it, but there are about 177 different ailments that it can cause, including real bad ones like stroke and heart problems and all those kinds of things. So I went to go see Dr. Eddie Simon. He has been devoting 30 years of his life to solving sleep apnea issues, and I went to him, and he created this device. I call it the miracle device. I put it in my mouth at night. I got used to this, by the way, on my second night. And it just carefully pulls my jaw forward at night. And what that does is it opens up my air passage. So not only am I not suffering from the apnea, but I stopped snoring. And my wife loves it. I love it. I feel great. I really encourage you to go call Dr. Eddie Simon at 800-92-SMILE, 800-92-SMILE, or go to his website, tmjexpert.com. It's 800-92-SMILE. Dr. Eddie Simon.
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6: With SRN News, I'm Keith Peters in Washington. Authorities say a man who was arrested at President Trump's Los Angeles area golf course has pleaded not guilty to all charges, including several felonies.
7: The Los Angeles County Sheriff's Department says 38-year-old Janine John Taylor was taking photos and video and had a 16-round magazine with ammunition in his pocket. Authorities recovered a loaded pistol in his car. Taylor was arrested Sunday after appearing to monitor security preparations at Trump National Golf Course 2 days before the president's fundraiser there. Investigators searched Taylor's home in Downey, California, and found several firearms, magazines and ammunition, body armor, and a notebook that contains what authorities describe as concerning statements. I'm Mike Hempen.
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8: 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Dennis Prager is a legend and one of the most influential speakers and respected thinkers of our time, with a contagious passion for preserving our American heritage and Judeo-Christian values. And now you can hear his new show, Timeless Wisdom with Dennis Prager, with all the laughter, amazing intellect, and witty discussions you know and love.
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9: Why is it that women tend to be more liberal in their politics than men? That's the question. Or if you wish to pose it the other way, why are men less liberal in their politics? Women, their natural tendency is to think in terms of the micro more than the macro, the personal, the individual, rather than the broad social question. That is more masculine thinking. Liberal politics, liberal social policy is very much geared toward the individual. What will help that individual? Men are more likely to ask, or masculine thinking is more likely to ask, what is better for society? Women, again, would be more compassion-oriented in social policy, men more standards-oriented. Here is a perfect example of where you need both feminine and masculine attitudes. The study that I read about having men and women witness the same car crash, the women were far more likely to focus on the suffering of those hurt in the crash when they gave their reports. The men were far more likely to report who hit whom and how the crash took place. The woman's concentration on the suffering of